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0: Hello and welcome to the WBZ New England Weekend. I'm Jordan Rich. All of us could use a laugh or two or ten, so let's talk a little comedy today with our good friend Gary Marino, himself a fine stand-up performer. Gary will be joined by two other fine comedians October 16th at the new Swampscott Center for the Performing Arts in Swampscott. All right, G-Man, tell us all about it.
1: Well, it's the brand new Swampscott Center for the Performing Arts, right in the old Hawthorne by the Sea restaurant, Jordan. Beautiful property, a beautiful view of Boston and the oceans. And it's brand new. They're just kicking it off. And not only is the venue brand new, but we have two comics you haven't seen before. Nationally touring comics who happen to be coming through the area are going to be there that night. And that is Mark Riccadonna from New York, a writer on SNL and been all over Sirius Satellite Radio. And Tracy Locke, who does a really popular podcast and tours all over the country. And yours truly will be with them slinging some jokes as well.
0: Thank you. That's Gary Marino, who along with Tracy Locke and Mark Riccadonna will be making people laugh October 16th at the brand new Swampscott Center for the Performing Arts. 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
4: Welcome to the Howie Carr Show, 844-500-4242. And John Deaton has been running a really good campaign. It's tough running for Senate in Massachusetts as a Republican, especially when your opponent is the most people see him only on a milk carton. He's not around very often. Ed Markey, Fast Eddie Markey. But we wanted to have John Deaton in the studio here today, and something bad has happened to him. You know, last week earlier this week, something bad happened to Susan Collins in her office. It was in Biddeford. It was vandalized. And now the same thing has happened to John Deaton. He's got a law office in East Providence.
6: Yeah, I have a law office in East Providence, Rhode Island, and I had my great employee, Kat, working at her desk. And
4: this is during business hours, during daylight.
6: Absolutely, during business hours. And all of a sudden, she gets just scared out of her mind as a wooden doll comes flying through the...
4: A doll?
6: Like a dowel.
4: Oh, a dowel. Like a piece of wood.
6: Big piece of wood came flying through the front glass, shattered the window. Thank God she was
4: back
6: enough. But I mean, you know, the glass shattered. I mean, it came within a few feet of hitting her, and obviously it scared her and frightened her. And the East Providence police are investigating it, trying to find, you know, surveillance cameras. But, you know, it's on the heels of, you know, Ed Markey's out there, and he every moment he can, he won't debate my ideas, right? And who has better solutions? He calls me a MAGA Republican, a Trump sycophant, a Trumper. And he knows that, you know, I'm not necessarily known.
4: You've never voted for Trump. You're like Susan Collins. Susan Collins voted to convict him in one of those phony baloney impeachment trials in the Senate. And they're treating I'm not even going to say what they said about her. And then they're doing the same thing to you.
6: Yeah, he's doing that intentionally to incite people, to make people hate me. You know, up until now, there's been these verbal kind of things, you know, from people. They'll see my Deaton bus, and you know, maybe they give it the finger.
4: That's just life, right?
6: No, it is. But yeah.

0: Yes. So, and I'll be tell you, Howie, I got daughters that are in the mid-20s. They get text messages, emails. You know, I thought your dad wasn't a big Trumper. And then they'll send a Markey post to them. Like, well, why would Senator Ed Markey, an 80-year-old man who's been in office for 53 years, why would he lie?
1: Because he wants to stay in office for another 6 years.
0: That's
1: he
0: right.
1: doesn't want to go back to the Mr. Frosty ice cream truck.
0: No, that's 100% correct. So, you know, I really feel bad because if you talk to, you know, my employee, Kathy, she was really startled. I mean, just imagine you're sitting there, you're doing your work at your desk, and this big piece of wood comes flying through the window.
1: I didn't even know where your law office was. I mean, how did they find this out?
0: Well, coincidentally, I was on Channel 10 the day before, as the Republican nominee, because Fall River and Seekonk and New Bedford.
1: Oh, this is Channel 10 in Providence.
0: Yeah, yes, in Providence.
1: Yeah,
0: and so I did an
1: interview. Not the one down the street.
0: Right, thanks for that.
1: Yeah.
0: I did an interview there, and of course, you know, I'm the Republican nominee for Massachusetts, and someone didn't like it. And then you listen to Markey's rhetoric, and this is what incites people. And you would think with Charlie Kirk losing his life and President Trump being three assassination attempts, Bob Shapiro, the governor, I mean,
1: Josh Shapiro,
0: right? You'd think that they would just dial it back some. You know, like, dial it down. And Markey, of course, he's backed out of the second debate that he was supposed to do with me. We were going to have a debate on the 13th and the 14th, and he's backed out of the 14th on Channel 20.
1: So is he going to still do the other one, the first one?
0: As of right now, it's confirmed.
1: And where is that going to be?
0: John Keller is moderating it on that channel, and they've been advertising it, so I'm assuming he's going to honor that one. But still waiting to hear about Channel 22 and Western Mass. Western Mass deserves a debate, a U.S. Senate
1: right.
0: debate.
1: I agree.
0: And I talked to the news director there, I'll be honest with you, Howie, and I said, listen, just pick the date and say, Deaton, Markey, show up. And whoever shows up, you hold the debate. And if there's an empty podium, there's an empty podium. You know, play his clips. He wants Medicare for all. Mr. Deaton, what do you think about that? Green New Deal, Mr. Deaton, what do you think about that?
1: Well, remember he introduced the Green New Deal, and then he voted president.
0: Yeah.
1: He refused to vote for his own bill to save the planet.
0: No, that's right. Imagine putting your name on a bill that you consider your signature legislation, and you don't have the moral or political courage to vote yes for it. Pretty sure if Howie Carr put his name to a bill.
1: Or anybody else.
0: Right.
1: Yeah. And the other thing, too, is he spent 40 years trying to get into the U.S. Senate. 40 years. And the first vote was on the authorizing force in Syria.
0: That's
1: if
0: right.
1: necessary. And again.
0: Present. Like you're in high school, right? Present. It's crazy. But he's going to listen. If I only have an hour to stay on that stage with him, then that's what I'll get. And get your popcorn ready, Howie, because I'm gonna have fun. This is my second time around. You know, I
1: think you're ready. I'm not sure Minogue is ready, honestly, for Healy, but I think you're ready.
0: You know, listen, I think I've seen Mike take questions and be engaged. I think he's pretty good. I really do, you know, but we'll see. I know that Healy's going to be Trump, Trump, Trump. And she'll try to make abortion an issue, obviously, and try to keep it off her record because she doesn't have one, you know. There's a lot of room for Mike to nail it, and I think he can.
1: You saw Steve Hilton. You know, he's a wicked underdog in California, but he's fighting hard. He's doing a great job, I think. And he had a debate the other night against Xavier Becerra, who this is a disastrous HHS secretary. And Hilton put together a composite compendium of Xavier Becerra's responses.
0: Uh-huh.
1: And I'm gonna play it for you because it's gonna be a little preview for what you've got coming
0: okay.
1: up. This is Xavier Becerra's response to all questions. Cut six.
2: Secretary Becerra, your opponent says he's going to eliminate state taxes on the first $150,000 in income and get rid of the 63-cent per gallon gas tax. He says those tax cuts are the quickest and most direct way to bring relief to Californians. Is he right?
3: Proposing

0: Trump tax policies. Promising Trump tax cuts. Donald Trump, Donald Trump, Donald Trump, Trump, Trump's Trump, Trump, Donald Trump, Donald Trump, Trump's Trump, Trump, Trump, Trump, Trump's Trump, Trump, Trump, Trump, Trump, Trump, Donald Trump, Donald Trump, Donald Trump, Donald Trump, Donald Trump, Donald Trump, Trump, Donald Trump, Donald Trump, Donald Trump, Donald Trump, Donald Trump, Donald Trump, Donald Trump.
1: All you ever say is Trump, Trump, Trump, and that's nothing but an insult to every Californian who is desperate for something to change in this state, and all you're offering is more of the same.
0: If you listen closely, you can hear Donald Trump.
2: Well, you did the same thing when you debated Seth Moulton before the primary.
3: I did. In the middle of the debate, after probably the 20th or 22nd time in 30 minutes, I had looked over at Seth and I said, let me introduce myself. I'm John Deaton. I'm the one debating you, not Donald Trump. And, you know, he just looked at me, didn't know what to think. But, yeah, that's all that they have. Like, think about it, Howie. Both Moulton and Markey were arguing over which one's going to fight Trump the hardest.
2: Yeah, who hated him the most?
3: Right, the man isn't going to be president 4 out of the 6-year term, and that's your entire message to Massachusetts voters, that you're going to do that. And I will look, what you just said, I'm going to steal it. I'm going to look Ed Markey in the face, and I'm going to say your problem is that you hate Donald Trump more than you love Massachusetts and America. And that is a fundamental flaw. Because that's what it is. He hates Trump more than he loves Massachusetts or his country. The country that made him and his wife, by the way, extremely wealthy. You know, his wife, just so you know, there's a reason he doesn't turn over her tax returns.
2: It's the same thing with Ayanna Pressley and her jailbird husband, Conan Harris. They file separate returns, so she always says, I have nothing to do with that mansion.
3: Plausible deniability.
2: I have nothing to do with that $2 billion courthouse contract in Springfield.
3: That's right. And that's how...
2: He does the same thing.
3: Yeah, Markey. And Markey's wife has worked for decades for NGOs. So, you know, we know how that is. We know how up and up that is, right?
2: USAID type operations.
3: Absolutely. For 30 years. And so... listen, that's how you go from a 12,000 net worth, like Congresswoman Presley, to 12 million in less than 8 years. Even though you only make $174,000, what you do is your husband gets...
2: Or your spouse, in his case. Yeah, his wife.
3: But Conan Harris, 3 days before she was sworn in, created a consulting firm.
2: He's an empowerment consultant.
3: And, of course, Mayor Wu gives him $250 million contract, and he gets a $2 billion contract. But you know, Howie, they call me a racist because I made the comment. I said Conan Harris was in prison. That's a fact.
2: It is.
3: For a decade for drug trafficking. And he beat out all these lifelong Springfield contractors for that bid. I just said that that woodshop class in prison had to be pretty world-renowned to beat out lifelong contractors. They didn't like that one.
2: I hope they let you go on Channel 22 in Springfield to say that, even if he's not there, even if you're debating the proverbial empty chair.
3: Yeah, they have enough power to say, we're going to hold a debate, show up, and let Ed Markey make the choice of an empty podium, right? Yeah. And then let's have an honest discussion on how Western Mass can be improved if you had an actual senator who cared and actually lived in the state.
2: Yeah. Well, Eastern Mass could make the same complaint.
3: That's true.
2: He doesn't live in Malden either, you know? He lives in Maryland. He's the third senator from Maryland. All right, we're going to take a break. John Deaton is going to stay with us. He's the Republican candidate. Where can people go if they want to learn more about you, John?
3: JohnDeaton4Senate.com. JohnDeaton4Senate.com. Thanks, Howie.
2: All right, I'm Howie Carr.
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1: 844-500-4242. With us for one more segment is John Deaton, the Republican candidate for the U.S. Senate from Massachusetts. And we're going to put out a reel on this. And we've got pictures of the damage to your office in East Providence. And we've also got pictures of the trucks. You got trucks running around. I love trucks running around. So tell us what the trucks are doing.
2: Well, the trucks are basically have a picture of Markey on the milk carton, coincidentally, what you brought up earlier, calling for him to debate me and not to back out of the debate. Western Mass deserves the debate. And it's, you know, where's Markey? And it's went to his house in Chevy Chase, Maryland, followed him around the Capitol. And so we've got a couple other surprises before November 3rd for Mr. Markey.
1: Oh, that's good. 617 says, what is Deaton for if he's not for Trump? What's his platform? Another rhino?
2: No, that's a great question. Listen, I do not suffer from TDS. I was proud to, and I learned a valuable lesson with Elizabeth Warren. I took Republican voters for granted, to be honest with you. I thought that compared to her, even though I'm not a perfect Republican candidate, compared to her, anyone would vote for me. You have to give every voter a reason to vote for you and fill in that bubble. And so, listen, I'm for the secured border. Trump accounts is a great idea. Deregulation of our energy markets and our business markets a great idea. Trump RX is a great idea. No tax on tips and Social Security and overtime is a great idea.
1: Big, beautiful bill.
2: I support all these types of policies that are good ideas. And what I can say to that viewer is I'm in this unique position, Howie, that I get to validate them without validating Trump, where everyone loses their mind. I get to say, shame on you, Senator Markey. 77 million Americans that voted for President Trump are not xenophobic, racist people. These are great Americans and patriots. And so I just think I'm in that unique position where I can validate them and give them the reason to. I think they'll be proud of me, even if they disagree with me on a few things.
1: You were at the ICE facility in Burlington today. The regime controlled media was there, and they were asking you to validate their fantasies.
2: Yes, in fact, and when I didn't, they actually said, "Well, how come you got to be a visit? You're not a sitting congressman." And I said, "Maybe because they thought that." They know I'll tell the truth, no matter what it is. And then they were like, is it because you're Republican you got favorite treatment? And I looked at the press and said, are you saying that I have an advantage as a Republican in Massachusetts, finally? But no, listen, it's not a Marriott, but the conditions were better than I expected. I asked them to inspect like medicine, and I saw that they had medicine for the folks. I said, I heard there was no toothbrushes and toothpaste.
1: Who said that?
2: Markey and Warren and all of them.
1: The reporters were quoting.
2: They were quoting what, you know, Markey and them have said before. And I said, listen, I want to stand on the stage with Markey, and I'm not going to have him say, oh, you haven't seen these conditions. So now I have. And they are not what those folks are claiming to be, right? Again, if you're expecting a Comfort Inn or a Marriott, you're not going to see that. It's a holding cell. And they do have mattresses. Are those mattresses doubled up on the floor? Sure. It's a holding cell, though. It's not a hotel. I'm a father of daughters. I said, listen, do you have women hygiene products? Because I heard you don't. And then they showed me where they had ample products for women, shower, deodorant, all those kind of items. It's not quite, it's what I expected, Howie, that the Seth Moultons and the Ed Markeys, they use it as a political football. They come out there and say they're...
1: Don't forget Mara and Michelle Wu.
2: All of them. And it confirmed my belief that shame on them and these sanctuary policies, because they're actually exasperating it. You know, they're upset that women are held there overnight. Well, the reason they're held there overnight is because they seek habeas corpus. And the district court in Massachusetts said you can't transfer them to the women's facility in New Hampshire, right? Where they would have a full bed and all that. And so they're held there overnight for their due process.
1: Their answered prayers are screwing them up, supposedly.
2: That's exactly
1: John right. Deaton, thank you so much.
2: Thank you for
1: being
2: me.
1: Here.
2: I appreciate you.
1: I'm Howie Carr.

0: Dan Watkins with a quick check of the stories trending on WBZ News Radio 1030. Following another lengthy sit-down at the negotiating table this weekend, Wednesday's deadline for a historic nurses' strike at Brigham and Women's Hospital has been postponed. The union says that nurses will vote on what Mass General Brigham is calling their last, best, and final offer. But WBZ's Kendall Buell reports the two sides are giving very different statements as to the quality of that offer.
1: Management says it, quote, made significant movement on several of the union's priorities and says its final proposal reflects the value our nurses bring to patient care. The Mass Nurses Association says MGB continues to refuse to provide cost of living wage increases, a strategy we believe is intended to break our union. The union is now putting the proposal in front of the 4,000 members who work at Brigham Women's.
0: And the Patriots beat the Raiders 45-17. I'm Dan Watkins.
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0: Live from the Byrna Less Lethal Pistol Studio, it's Howie Carr.
1: I hold in my hands two police reports involving a Democrat candidate for state rep in Saugus, Dr. Peter Meany. Doctor, heal thyself. Peter Meany, he's a dentist. He's a Democrat. Of course he's a Democrat. And he's running against state rep Donald Wong. He's one of the Wongs from the Kowloon. We love the Wongs. We love the Kowloon. And so this guy's running against them. And he says prominently on his campaign website that his father was an alcoholic firefighter. And so now he's fallen back on that when he got called out on these drunk reports. I lost my dad, a Lynn firefighter, to alcoholism, and I take responsible for the words and actions from my own struggle that fell short of the respect public servants deserve.
2: I'm struggling.
1: He was first arrested by the Salem police on charges of OUI liquor, resisting arrest, and carrying a dangerous weapon, to wit, a double-bladed knife, as well as Mark Lane's violations in September of 2018. This is a story that Tim Dunn has had. We're going to try to get Tim Dunn on. We're going to have him on in the next segment. But I got to read you this report. I got to take some time to do this. This is the better report. There are two of them. They're both pretty good. The second report, he was arrested on Halloween night. Halloween 2019. But this is from September of 2018. He crashed his car into the foundation of a house in Salem on Boston Street. The vehicle had heavy front end damage. This is from the police report. Officer Monk, a female, Christina Monk. The officer had heavy front end damage and was partially embedded into the foundation. Several bystanders were gathered around the vehicle, all of whom pointing at a white male party standing next to the driver's door side. The male is now known to me as Peter Meany. He's a Democrat. Meany was dressed in beach attire, wearing a tank top, a bathing suit, and flip-flops for footwear. I found Meany's eyes to be extremely glossed over and bloodshot. I asked Meany if he were injured, and he did not answer my question. He continued to stare blankly past me. I asked Meany if this was his vehicle and if he had been driving, to which he replied in an extremely agitated tone, "Of course I was. Who do you think was driving?" I asked Meany again if he had any injury, and he stated, "Bleep you. I'm not answering anything. Go bleep yourself."
3: He's a bold strategy.
1: Can we have some country music here at this point?
4: What's made Milwaukee famous?
1: When he yelled this towards me, I was standing approximately 2 feet away from Meany and was overpowered by the odor of an alcoholic beverage emanating from his breath. Here's this. There are a lot of money quotes in here, but this is a pretty good one. I asked Meany if he had been drinking today, to which he replied, "What the bleep do you think? Look around. I hit a house. So what? I'm a Democrat, man." More bystanders now started to crowd around the crash. I asked Meany to step to the other side of the vehicle so I could continue to speak to him. He stumbled to the left, using his vehicle to catch his falls. Meany was then instructed to go to the other side of the car, away from the crowd, to speak, which is when he continued his tirade. Oh, you don't see that word tirade much in a police report. Good work, Officer Monk. He continued his tirade, saying that we can all go bleep ourselves. That's a quote. "I'm refusing your offer." Meany spoke in an extremely thick tongue and was he's a dentist with a thick tongue. It's almost like, you know, it had a shot of Novocaine. When I have shot of Novocaine, sometimes I speak with an extremely thick tongue. I had to have him repeat himself several times to understand what he was saying. I asked Meany where he was traveling from tonight, and he said, Peabody. Now bleep you. EMTs and members of the Salem Fire Department did attempt to speak several times to speak with Meany in regards to any possible injuries. And his only reply was, bleep you all, bleeping bleep bleeps. I refuse. Meany became more and more agitated, stating loudly, you don't have bleep. What do you think you're going to do to me? I'm sure he was thinking, I'm a Democrat. I'm a politician. I'm Ron Marion, the speaker's candidate. Meany then began to laugh, explaining that we were all bleeped and that we weren't allowed to be doing what we were doing. Because he's gonna be a state rep someday. And state reps are allowed to drive drunk. We all know that. I asked Meany, who was now leaning against his vehicle for support, if he would submit to a series of field sobriety tests to determine level of intoxication. Meany refused immediately, stating, I don't have to do bleep, and you know that, so bleep off. Oh, boy. I again offered him the opportunity to perform the test, which he defiantly refused again. We then informed us, Meany, that he was being placed under arrest for operating a motor vehicle under the influence of alcohol and to turn and place his hands on his behind his back. So then he refuses to do so. He began to resist our efforts, tensing his body up and trying to pull away from our grasp. You know, at this point, he's lucky he wasn't charged with impersonating a Democrat state rep. But he wasn't one yet. He still isn't one. But you can see why he wants to get into the state legislature so he can get away with this crap. Like Representative Lawn, for instance, and all the people I wrote about in Mass Corruption Volume 2, the texts and more. We got a lot of drunk drive. I have a whole chapter, The Alcohol of Fame. This guy just made volume 3. I spoke with the owner of 83 Boston Street. This is the guy whose house he struck. He stated the crash sounded like an explosion. An explosion. And the whole house shook while inside. While in the marked unit, the patrol car, I was overcome with the odor of an alcoholic beverage inside the vehicle from Meany being inside. We inventoried the vehicle and found a double-edged 9-inch knife in a nylon sheath. We need common sense double-edged knife reform, don't we? Double-edged knives are illegal to possess in the state of the imagination, Massachusetts. You know what they found? Would you care to guess if they found alcoholic beverages in his car or not? Dr. Meany, the Democrat candidate against Wong.
3: Did they find another doctor whose last name begins with M?
1: No, he's not a fortified wine guy. I don't know if he knows Dr. McGillicuddy or not, but Dr. McGillicuddy was not riding shotgun for him, not giving him a second opinion here tonight. They found an Igloo Max cold soft cooler containing 3 unopened 12-ounce Shipyard pumpkin beers.
4: I've got everything I need to drive me crazy.
1: Tell it, Merle.
4: And I've got everything it takes to lose my mind.
1: Including another 3 12-ounce Modelos and 2 water bottles. Meany was read his Miranda rights from a card and refused to acknowledge them or sign the card. This is when they get to the Salem Police Department. Meany's answer for most every question was, bleep you! I again gave Meany an opportunity to perform standard field sobriety tests in the booking room. He stated he was not doing bleep for any of us. Now remember, he's dealing with a woman officer here. Meany continued to focus his tirade on this officer, generalizing his distaste for female police officers. Oh, wow. His distaste for female police officers. Dr. Meany. Dr. Meany is a real meany to Officer Monk. At one point, the Democrat candidate stated that he was not speaking to me anymore and that he wished I had a Y chromosome. The odor of an alcoholic beverage was still extremely strong, even more prevalent inside the booking room. Meany's erratic, belligerent behavior in refusing to complete simple tasks exemplified his level of intoxication at this point. 857 says, just what I need, a dentist named Dr. Meany. Was he driving an Oldsmobile? No, he wasn't driving an Oldsmobile. What was he driving? Let's see here. I think he was driving, I'm looking it up, it's in the report. He wasn't driving it much longer because it was pretty much wrecked. It was a Kia. He had a Kia, a four-door Kia. The vehicle had heavy front-end damage and was partially embedded in the foundation. So then a year later, on Halloween, he's in Peabody. The place he was headed the night he got into trouble. This time this is a state police thing. Let's see. Peter Meany. I detected a recurring theme here. I detected a strong odor of alcoholic beverage emanating from the vehicle and observed his eyes to be glassy and bloodshot. He insisted of being called Mr. Chairman. No, I made that up. I then asked him if he was aware he'd just gone through a red light. This is at the jug handle on Route 1. He replied in a slurred speech that he thought he'd made the light. Oh, boy. He refused a breath test. Tim Dunn is going to be with us when we come back. 844-500-4242. 844-500-4242. Does George Jones have anything to say about this tragic incident?

Misery and Gin, another one of his great songs, another one of Dr. Meany's favorites, I think. All right, we'll be back with Tim Dunn to talk about this story, this tragic story of a candidate who's been doing the Kennedy impersonation. 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

0: Joey Carr is back.
1: 508 says, I'm late but heard the beer tune. Which Dem got lugged? Dr. Peter Meany got lugged. He's running for state rep against Donald Wong, the Republican incumbent from Saugus. And we do not know whether Dr. Meany is a friend of Dr. McGillicuddy. But joining us now, this is a great story. It's on the Herald website. It was just posted a few minutes ago. We've got the police reports. We'll be posting the police reports soon. We'll do a reel on this. But joining us now is Tim Dunn. He's the Herald reporter who broke the story just now. Tim, this is another great story.
2: Oh, it certainly is, Howie. It looks like these rookie state rep candidates for the Democrats have learned from Steve Kerrigan quite well.
1: How about Representative John Long, who pissed his pants when he got arrested last year? Remember that one? I mean, it's it never ends. And Representative LaBeef from Quincy, he was from Worcester. He was trying to drive home to Worcester, and he ended up in Quincy and ran into some stone walls, and they found 18 Dr. McGillicuddy's. He was a wild Irish grape man. Yeah, I mean, it just goes on and on and on. So did you talk to this guy, Meany, or did he just send you that statement about his alcoholic father?
2: He just sent me that statement. I emailed him. I couldn't get his number. I couldn't find it. But, he just sent me that statement. He has that all over his campaign website, too.
1: Right.
2: Listing how his father was an alcoholic.
1: Yeah, so, you know, I guess it runs in the family. And he also apologized for insulting all the police. And how about the standers-by? He told everybody to go bleep themselves.
2: Oh, yeah, everybody was the enemy. Howie, I guess the name fits him pretty well. I wonder what he's like in the dentist chair.
1: I prefer to go to a painless dentist, like Perfect Smiles. I don't want anybody who's going to treat me mean. Dr. Meany. And so he's running against Donald Wong. I mean, Donald Wong's been in there for a long time. He's a good guy. He's in the Republican leadership, and they're trying to pick him off. But how did they come up with this tosspot, this drunkard?
2: I have no idea. It must have slipped through the cracks, because otherwise, he's a Navy veteran, and he's got all the progressive bells and whistles. It must have slipped through the cracks. But I guess he's not anything if he's not truthful, Hallie. Especially, I was dying when I wrote about how he told the cop, "Of course I hit the house. Of course I was driving." Just helping along with the police report beforehand.
1: How about when he doesn't like female police officers? Well, whatever happened? I thought it was believe all women for the Democrats. I thought they, they supported the Equal Rights Amendment and, all that great stuff, But he seems to really dislike women.
2: Hey, he's just showing how Democrats are the party of women, Howie. He's just showing how much he really loves them.
1: Yeah, this is great stuff, and you can go to the Herald, go to bostonherald.com and read the whole story. And again, we're going to put out a reel on it, and it's he's trying to be a family man, but is this how a family man really operates? Screaming and yelling and driving drunk and on Halloween, it's.
2: Without a license too, it's just befitting.
1: He didn't have a license. I didn't notice that. He doesn't have. He didn't have a license.
3: Walk again. I can cross my legs again.
2: He was on probation still. His license was suspended from the previous one.
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11: President Trump is facing bipartisan backlash over a deal allowing Russian diesel into the United States and global markets. Trump says Russia will immediately release 300,000 tons of diesel to ease a global shortage, with more shipments to follow. Ukrainian President Volodymyr Zelensky called the agreement a birthday gift to Vladimir Putin. Zelensky joined ABC's This Week.
12: It gives Putin money, and he spends money only on this war. Kill us. Kill our children.
11: The criticism came before Trump announced an energy ceasefire aimed at stopping Russian and Ukrainian attacks on each other's energy infrastructure. Officials in Saudi Arabia say the main airport in Riyadh has been hit by a second missile attack in 2 days. Lisa Carton reports.
13: A Saudi military spokesman said a projectile hit King Khalid International Airport today, starting a fire and causing injuries. President Trump said the U.S. is considering its response after a strike on the same airport killed 13 people, including one American, and injured more than 300 others. Houthi rebels in Yemen claim responsibility for a series of recent attacks on Saudi Arabia. I'm Lisa Carton.
11: The CDC is releasing data showing that United States measles cases have surpassed 4,000 this year. As of Friday, there were 4,080 confirmed measles cases across 47 states and the District of Columbia. The CDC says more than 1,100 of those infections, or 25% of the total, have been in Pennsylvania. Chase Briscoe is coming home with another victory in the NASCAR Cup Series postseason. The driver of the number 19 car took home the checkered flag in the Bank of America 400 from Charlotte Motor Speedway. Christopher Bell, Ryan Blaney, Josh Berry, and Denny Hamlin rounded out the top five finishers. Kyle Larson, Denny Hamlin, Christopher Bell, Chase Briscoe, and Ryan Blaney are the top five in the standings as the chase continues next Sunday at Phoenix Raceway. I'm Rob Martier.
14: I'm Dan Watkins with a quick check of the stories trending on WBZ News Radio 1030. The Massachusetts Nurses Association says it's postponing an impending strike at Brigham and Women's Hospital to give nurses more time to vote on a contract offer. The Patriots take down the Raiders 45-17 at Gillette Stadium. The Pats improved to 3-2 with the win. And it's a day to celebrate Italian heritage in East Boston. WBZ's Heil Schaffel.
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2: Welcome to the Howie Carr Show, 844-500-4242. 774 says, just heard on the radio that chick Pike that they tried to execute in Tennessee, when she woke up finally, she was angry and confused. I'm sure she's been angry and confused for the last 50 years. You know what? Being angry and confused is better than the girl she killed. She hasn't been waking up, period, for 50 years after she was viciously murdered and had a satanic ritual sign put in her lifeless corpse. I mean, are we supposed to feel sorry for this woman? What's her name? Christina Pike? Something like that? How about this one? A glitch with registers at Market Basket stores on Wednesday, today, left shoppers stranded, temporarily unable to complete their purchases. Numerous people, customers, posted about the outage on social media, prompting Market Basket to respond on its social media accounts. Some stores, experienced a temporary technical glitch with the registers. This is resolved now, and we apologize for any inconvenience. Thank you for being a valued customer. That was not signed by RDT because he no longer works there. He got fired. He was doing too good of a job. People on social media said it impacted stores in Massachusetts and New Hampshire. I'm in Market Basket, Milton Road. This is a guy named Richard from Rochester, New Hampshire, and there's a system breach, and they are not able to process payments. LMAO, laughing my you-know-what off. Feels like the world is ending, another customer said. Statewide payment system down. I waited half an hour, and they're still not back online. They said it was all location. You know, the thing is, you hear about it. You know, you're driving somewhere or listening in the kitchen, and, oh, they had to wait a half an hour. It doesn't seem like a big deal. But if it happens to you, it's a real pain in the ass, isn't it? Just think about it. You don't want to be stuck in any lines anywhere under any circumstances for a half hour, especially if you've got something like, I don't know, a half gallon of ice cream or something perishable. Anyway, 844-500-4242. Time now for the Chump Line.

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1: Very good, Johnny. 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
5: Howie, I heard Michelle Wu's Christmas party's in trouble. It seems the mariachi band's green cards have expired.
1: Oh, no. Well, you know, as long as Lamar Cook can stay out on bond, they'll still be dreaming of a white, non-white Christmas at the Parkman house.
6: Troy Jackson would like to announce his new dating website he's created. 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
1: That's really, these are good ones today. Can I have a couple of bars of Kissin' Cousins in honor of the debate last night from Elvis Presley?

0: the way you came in. What was the name they were going to change? Part of Lynn wanted to secede.
1: Ocean Park.
0: Ocean Park. I remember that.
1: Yeah, I think it was a junior in high school when they tried that.
0: Yeah. That was the beginning of a trend in several places. Remember, then they changed the, down on Martha's Vineyard, they changed the name of Gay Head. I don't know why they didn't like the name Gay Head. They changed that to Aquinna. And I think there were a couple other places that tried to do this.
2: Once again, McCollum's rhino side rang true. With El Sayad and every softball she threw. If you're on the right, she prefers a fight in a self-serving attempt to befuddle you.
0: I don't know who he's kidding. He's certainly not kidding anybody that's got an IQ above room temperature. 603 says, I was shopping at the Market Basket in Plymouth, Mass. Today during the outage. It lasted maybe 15 minutes. No problem. I shopped a little more. Yeah, I wouldn't have worried that much about it unless I had, you know, ice cream or something like that.
3: Hi, Howie. Governor Patrick calling. Wow, we've been hearing a lot about executions in the news lately. I can only imagine what it'd be like if you finally faced capital punishment.
4: Howard Lawrence Carr, you're hereby sentenced to death for spitting on toll takers, kicking pugs, bootlegging cigarettes, driving through Leverett Circle with an expired inspection sticker, being a minor in possession of 4 beers at Aconquid Beach, rigging a low-digit license plate lottery, and failing to pay federal income tax on your KFI earnings. Do you have any final words?
5: 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Are the VIPs having a good time? I'm dragging this out because I'm waiting for Kevin Reddington to secure my pardon. 844-500...
4: Sorry, Mr. Carr, but you're up against a heartbreak.
5: Uh-oh.
4: Old Sparky's a lot cheaper now that Maury Healey got rid of the smart charge.
0: Somebody told me that they looked on their bill today and cutting the smart charge, quote-unquote, that's an acronym, SMART, is going to save them $3.83. Wow. Again, I go back to the words of Maggie's Farm, Bob Dylan. She hands you a nickel. She hands you a dime. She asks you with a grin if you're having a good time. And she finds you every time you slam the door.
6: I was canoeing down the Allegash one time, and I swear Troy Jackson was sitting on the bank playing the banjo.
0: Somebody says it sounds like a plane. That doesn't sound like a real accent, but that's someone who's never spent much time in Maine. That's a real accent, and most people, you know, learn to say get instead of get. But I guess I've never been to the Allegash myself.
7: 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Thank you for calling Howie Carr, you chump.
0: All right, that's it for the chump line today. 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
0: By the way, I was once lugged for possession of 4 beers, but not on Aconquid Beach. I know what he's getting at there. It was on Kennebunk Beach, okay? All right. I'm Howie Carr.
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0: Joey Carr is back.
1: Says East Paterson, New Jersey changed their name to Elmwood Park. I think it was the Paterson reference. I've told this story before about North Carolina back in the 70s. You know, Miller beer was on a roll with light, tastes great, less filling. Remember that? Light beer was real big. And they needed a new brewery in the southeast. So they were looking in North Carolina and they found a great, perfect location for the new brewery for the champagne of bottled beers. There was only one problem. The town they wanted to build a brewery in was named Leakesville. And the champagne and bottled beers went to the town fathers of Leakesville, and they said, there's only one deal breaker. That's if you don't change the name from Leakesville. And so it became Eden, North Carolina, and they got their new brewery and their tax base and their hundreds of good jobs at good wages, et cetera, et cetera. Time now for the poll question. 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Jared, what's the poll question? What are the results thus far?
2: Today's poll question, which you can vote in at HowieCarshow.com, is on this anniversary of October 7th, which side are most Democrat politicians and mainstream media rooting for in the U.S.-Iran war? U.S., Iran, or they're neutral?
1: Iran.
2: 96% of the audience says Iran, 3% say the U.S., and 1% say they are neutral.
1: All right. You know, we talked about, they wanted to change the name of Lynn to Ocean Park. And, it's, you know, they have the rhyme, Lynn, Lynn, the city of sin, you never go out the way you came in. A texter says they were going to, Ocean Park was going to have its own rhyme. Ocean Park, don't go there in the dark. you can't change spots on a leopard or stripes on a tiger, whatever they say. 844-500-4242. Let's see here. You want to, I know this is not going to shock you, but James Tallarico, he's MIA apparently. He's Trump's going down to Texas. If he didn't go down today, I forget when he was going to campaign for Paxton and for Abbott too. Although I don't think they're going to lose, knock on wood. Despite the polls are always bad in Texas. They're always trying to, the same people who are, the same media that are rooting for Iran are rooting for Tallarico and whoever's running against Abbott. But anyway, they found some more audio, some more embarrassing audio of Tallarico. And this is not a surprise, but I'm gonna play it for you. It's very brief, 5 seconds. Who does he most admire in politics? Cut 19.
3: Secretary Pete Buttigieg is someone that I look up to.
1: Secretary Pete Buttigieg. You know who else
4: looked up? Butt.
1: You know who else looked up to Pete Buttigieg? The mayor of College Park, Maryland, who's now doing hard time. He and his husband adopted some young boys and then allegedly raped them. 617 says, we are Manchester by the sea, lest we be confused with Manchester by the river. Oh, I wouldn't. Oh, yes. There's a big difference in property values between Manchester by the sea and Manchester by the river. 844-500-4242. Let's listen to Secretary of State Marco Rubio. The fake news media is hitting him up with one of these, fake news stories, and then ask him to comment on it like it's real, and he really lets him have it. It's great stuff. Cut 18. Marco Rubio.
5: We continue to telling foreign governments not to facilitate.
6: Who told you we said that?
5: That's widely reported at this point.
6: It is? By who? Who widely reported that?
5: The Wall Street Journal has.
6: So if it's in the newspaper, it's true? Because I can show you a lot of articles that are in the newspaper that are not true. So this is, I always love these stories. You guys get somebody to tell you something, then you report it, so now it's an established fact, and then you ask me about it as if somehow I'm responding to something that's been factually proven. I don't know what you're talking about. I honestly don't know. You're just because you guys report something doesn't mean it's true. You know this, right? I'm sure you know this. Okay. So the premise of your question is not true. We've never asked anyone not to let anybody else in anywhere in the world. I've told you, I've said this repeatedly about, so I don't know how to answer a question that's based on something that is false.
5: Well, how about a bigger societal question on artificial intelligence?
1: Did they just move on? They get busted and they just, they just move on to the next fraudulent point to try to embarrass Republicans. 844. Yeah, here's Stephanie Shaheen. She's running for Chris Pappas's seat in New Hampshire. She's the daughter of the outgoing senator Jean Shaheen, and so she gets hit right by Panhandler Radio about alleged nepotism. Listen to her response. Cut 17.
4: Ms. Shaheen, since 2018, you've been paid nearly $1 million as a consultant for ARMY. That's the government-funded research project in Manchester. Your mother, Senator Jean Shaheen, has been a prominent backer of the project and helped steer millions in federal dollars to it. What do you say to voters who see your work for ARMY as a prime example of nepotism?
7: I'm grateful for the question, and I will say that for folks listening, the Advanced Regenerative Manufacturing Institute is one of the most profound economic development opportunities New Hampshire has in my lifetime.
1: And I'm grateful for the question. And just to make it clear, there was a nationwide search, and the job was open to anyone named Shaheen. And I worked so hard for it, so hard for the job. 844-500-4242. I'm Howie Carr.

0: Hello and welcome. This is the WBZ New England Weekend. Jordan Rich at your service with more comedy to tell you about. The second annual Susan Hausman Memorial Comedy Show is coming up at Ahavat Torah, the synagogue in Stoughton, October 25th. An evening of comedy featuring Mike Donovan, Paul Nardizzi, and Kenny Rogerson, some top-flight comics. Joining me, Rabbi Jonathan Hausman. Rabbi, this event is named for your late wife, who'd love to see people laughing. Tell us more.
1: Well, we just have the second annual event in memory of my late wife. The synagogue wanted to do this to keep her name and memory of what she did here at the synagogue alive. My wife just had a great sense of humor, and along with Chance Langton, we're able to put together this show with three headliners: Mike Donovan, Paul Nardizzi, and Ken Rogerson. This is just the place to be on Sunday, October 25th. It's the best comedy show that you're probably going to be able to see here in Greater Boston in the month of October. Purchase food, beer, and wine will be available for purchase as well. Just a great time to socialize, to get away from the cares of the world for a little bit and just have a good laugh.
0: Thank you, Rabbi Hausman. The second annual Susan Hausman Memorial Evening of Comedy. Sunday night, October 25th, at the synagogue Ahavat Torah in Stoughton. 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

0: Dan Watkins with a quick check of the stories trending on WBZ News Radio 1030. Following another lengthy sit-down at the negotiating table this weekend, Wednesday's deadline for a historic nurses' strike at Brigham and Women's Hospital has been postponed. The union says that nurses will vote on what Mass General Brigham is calling their last, best, and final offer. But WBZ's Kendall Buell reports the two sides are giving very different statements as to the quality of that offer.
1: Management says it, quote, made significant movement on several of the union's priorities and says its final proposal reflects the value our nurses bring to patient care. The Mass Nurses Association says MGB continues to refuse to provide cost of living wage increases, a strategy we believe is intended to break our union. The union is now putting the proposal in front of the 4,000 members who work at Brigham Women's.
0: And the Patriots beat the Raiders 45-17. I'm Dan Watkins.
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0: Joey Carr is back.
1: One says East Paterson, New Jersey changed their name to Elmwood Park. I think it was the Paterson reference. I've told this story before about North Carolina back in the 70s. You know, Miller beer was on a roll with light, tastes great, less filling. Remember that? Light beer was real big. And they needed a new brewery in the southeast. So they were looking in North Carolina and they found a great, perfect location for the new brewery for the champagne of bottled beers. There was only one problem. The town they wanted to build a brewery in was named Leakesville. And the champagne of bottled beers went to the town fathers of Leakesville, and they said, there's only one deal breaker. That's if you don't change the name from Leakesville. And so it became Eden, North Carolina, and they got their new brewery and their tax base and their hundreds of good jobs at good wages, et cetera, et cetera. 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Jared, what's the poll question? What are the results thus far?
2: Today's poll question, which you can vote in at HowieCarshow.com, is on this anniversary of October 7th, which side are most Democrat politicians and mainstream media rooting for in the U.S.-Iran war? U.S., Iran, or they're neutral?
1: Iran.
2: 96% of the audience says Iran, 3% say the U.S., and 1% say they are neutral.
1: All right. You know, we talked about, they wanted to change the name of Lynn to Ocean Park. And, they have the rhyme, Lynn, the city of sin. You never go out the way you came in. A texter says Ocean Park was going to have its own rhyme. Ocean Park, don't go there in the dark. you can't change spots on a leopard or stripes on a tiger, whatever they say. 844-500-4242. Let's see here. I know this is not going to shock you, but James Tallarico, he's MIA apparently. Trump's going down to Texas if he didn't go down today. I forget when he was going to campaign for Paxton and for Abbott too, although I don't think they're going to lose, knock on wood. Despite the polls are always bad in Texas. They're always trying to, the same media that are rooting for Iran are rooting for Tallarico and whoever's running against Abbott. But anyway, they found some more embarrassing audio of Tallarico. And this is not a surprise, but I'm going to play it for you. It's very brief, 5 seconds. Who does he most admire in politics? Cut 19.
3: Secretary Pete Buttigieg is someone that I look up to.
1: Secretary Pete Buttigieg. You know who else looked up?
4: Butt.
1: You know who else looked up to Pete Buttigieg? The mayor of College Park, Maryland, who's now doing hard time. He and his husband adopted some young boys and then allegedly raped them. 617 says, we are Manchester by the sea, lest we be confused with Manchester by the river. Oh, I wouldn't. Oh, yes, there's a big difference in property values between Manchester by the sea and Manchester by the river. 844-500-4242. Let's listen to Secretary of State Marco Rubio. The fake news media is hitting him up with one of these, fake news stories and then asking him to comment on it like it's real. And he really lets him have it. It's great stuff. Cut 18, Marco Rubio.
5: We continue to telling foreign governments not to facilitate.
6: Who told you we said that?
5: That's widely reported at this point.
6: It is? By who? Who widely reported that?
5: The Wall Street Journal has...
6: So if it's in the newspaper, it's true? Because I can show you a lot of articles that are in the newspaper that are not true. So this is, I always love these stories. You guys get somebody to tell you something, then you report it, so now it's an established fact, and then you ask me about it as if somehow I'm responding to something that's been factually proven. I don't know what you're talking about. Honestly, I don't know. You're just because you guys report something doesn't mean it's true. You know this, right? I'm sure you know this. Okay. So the premise of your question is not true. We've never asked anyone not to let anybody else in anywhere in the world. I've told you, I've said this repeatedly about, so I don't know how to answer a question that's based on something that is false.
5: Well, how about a bigger societal question on artificial intelligence?
1: Did they just move on? They get busted and they just, they just move on to the next fraudulent point to try to embarrass Republicans. 844. Here's Stephanie Shaheen. She's running for Chris Pappas' seat in New Hampshire. She's the daughter of the outgoing senator, Gene Shaheen, and so she gets hit right by Panhandler Radio about alleged nepotism. Listen to her response. Cut 17.
4: Ms. Shaheen, since 2018, you've been paid nearly $1 million as a consultant for ARMY. That's the government-funded research project in Manchester. Your mother, Senator Jean Shaheen, has been a prominent backer of the project and helped steer millions in federal dollars to it. What do you say to voters who see your work for ARMY as a prime example of nepotism?
7: I'm grateful for the question, and I will say that for folks listening, the Advanced Regenerative Manufacturing Institute is one of the most profound economic development opportunities New Hampshire has in my lifetime.
1: And I'm grateful for the question. And just to make it clear, there was a nationwide search and the job was open to anyone named Shaheen. And I worked so hard for it, so hard for the job. 844-500-4242. I'm Howie Carr.

0: Live from the Byrna Less Lethal Pistol Studio, it's Howie Carr.
1: For the record, I'm not putting Troy Jackson down because he tries to help his cousins. You know, he loves his cousins. I saw some of my cousins when I was up at with Susan Collins and Sean Moody in Gorham a couple of weeks ago. Second cousin, third cousin, even a fourth cousin. Fourth cousin asked me, is Trump a friend of yours? I said, well, I don't know. I guess he is. Yeah, I guess he's a friend. But anyway, here's the difference between me and Troy Jackson. None of my cousins call me daddy. Okay? Just want to point that out. 844-500-4242. Now, I know the guy, this guy who's running for district attorney in Norfolk County. He's an independent candidate. The reason I know him is because the Republicans came to me last year and said, can you maybe talk to this guy, Joe Pagliarulo, and convince him to run as a Republican? Because we need somebody, because if Meatball Morrissey gets in there, or one of his stooges gets in there, maybe we'd have a shot at winning. And, you know, I spoke to Joe Pagliarulo, and, you know, he decided, I think he made a wise decision to run as an independent. He's an underdog's underdog here, but he is on the ballot. And he's running for Norfolk County District Attorney. And I said I would have him on because I think we need to support other candidates other than these Democrats. They should not be running unopposed. Nobody should be running unopposed. So I just want to introduce you to Joe Pagliarulo. He's from Millis, and he worked more than 18 years as a prosecutor in the Suffolk County DA's office. He managed the district court division in Boston for 10 years, and he's also been working in criminal defense. Joe Pagliarulo, tell people in Norfolk County, which is Meatball Morrissey's dominion, why they should vote for you on November the 3rd.
2: Yes, Mr. Carr, and I understand I'm supposed to be the underdog, but I've been outside at different places, meeting the public, supermarkets and parades and everything. I've passed out about 35,000 of my cards, and thousands of people have told me they're going to vote for me because I'm an independent like them. And two-thirds of us now in Massachusetts are registered independent. They call us unenrolled because we're not enrolled as Democrat or Republican. We call ourselves independent. So I've gotten support from thousands just for that. So I think I may not be the underdog and maybe a surprise. But the main reason is my experience. I was an assistant DA in Boston 18 and a half years. I personally prosecuted over 5,000 cases, managed a staff of lawyers for over 10 years. We prosecuted about 25,000 cases, and 30 law students from Suffolk, Harvard, BC, and other schools came their third year, and I trained about 75 law students. So I have the management experience. I have the experience as a prosecutor in court, unlike Morrissey, who was a state house politician, 0 years experience. So I'm a real prosecutor. I'm going to go with the law, the evidence, and the facts. We need that now more than ever. The other thing I heard in the community by thousands of people was contempt and disgust on the behavior and the professional conduct, the unprofessional performance of D.A. Morrissey. And I think you're kind of calling them meatball because people weren't calling them that. It was way worse. But
1: here's the thing, Joe. You know, he put up his guy, Greg Connor. And you know, if Greg Connor had won and Meatball Morrissey's stooge was the Democrat nominee, you would probably have a fighting chance here. But he could only get 15% of the vote. I mean, he was roundly rejected. The Meatball Morrissey days are coming to an end, are they not?
2: Oh, absolutely. And but there's another thing. One thing I've noticed, and I've talked to some of the candidates who lost to the Democrat progressive. Now, you got to understand, in the Democratic primary, only 98,000 people voted. We're going to have about 300,000 people voting in the general election. Even among the Democratic primary, Attorney Perkins only got, I believe, 28,000 votes. Adam Deitch, who was a close second, many of his supporters have reached out to me. They're actually holding signs today in Braintree, and I'm going to try to make it down there. I met with some of them yesterday. Many of them are full-heartedly supporting me because they want a professional prosecutor like Mr. Deitch was, and they believe Ms. Perkins, the Democrat progressive, they nominated her. They have a questionnaire. They want you to do certain things, which I think are in the interest of the public. to get elected. So now she'll be a Democrat progressive. My motto was take politics out of the DA's office. And putting a Democrat progressive in there, to have all their issues, no cash bail, have the least incarceration in the country, even if it's at the risk of the public safety. And that's, those are some of their goals. Now, I don't know all Ms. Perkins' goals, but she was endorsed by them. So I will tell you, not one of her Democrat six opponents she beat has endorsed her. I'm telling you, that tells you something. Even among Democrats, I'm getting some support. And like I said, I've met about 35,000 voters in person. I have a big plan right now executing, which I won't announce out loud. But I am getting tremendous growth and response by the day. And I'm an old-fashioned, I worked in probably 25 campaigns. I'm from Boston originally. And I went to Capitol Hill High School, Stonehill College. And I'm one of nine kids, and we have a lot of family in the community. And I've met thousands of people that know my family. And I think, as a grassroots candidate, I graduated cum laude from law school, so I think I have the academic prowess. So it's really simple. If you want a real prosecutor, be justice for all, which is our Pledge of Allegiance, especially, think about it, an independent. 250 years after the Declaration of Independence, we need to be more independent. We can't just take orders from parties and be told that the DA now is going to substitute one Democrat person who took, I think, involved too much in politics and his decision-making, because I can't figure out, it's not based on law and evidence. So people have big problems with that. I'm going to bring charges against the officer in Stoughton, Matthew Fowell, day one, a grand jury. No one gets away with murder in Norfolk County in my watch. Especially
1: good luck. Woman. Good luck picking a jury. I hope you have more luck than the feds are having picking a jury. It's taken taken forever to pick a jury. He's on trial and for violating Sandra Birchmore's civil rights or some such thing, because the feds usually don't get involved in murder cases. What would you do if you were elected District Attorney Joe Pagliarulo? There's a pending witness intimidation case still against Karen Reed and Turtle Boy. What would you do with that?
2: I would start with this. There's a U.S. Supreme Court case, Countermand v. Colorado, 2023. And I will tell you, unfortunately, most criminal lawyers simply don't know First Amendment. And most people don't know it at all, because you do it when you the bar exam and you don't practice it. So the case requires an actual threat of violence or harm to property. I've reviewed some of the evidence in the case with Aiden Carney, and I don't see any of that. Now, so I'm a big First Amendment guy. I did work in a U.S. Supreme Court case. I provided the arguments. I believe it actually won, but I was not working with the lawyers at the time, but I actually worked with someone to provide the argument, because that was actually 35 years ago, and I did know the law. But there's a recent case from 3 years ago on point. No one's mentioned it even. Like the U.S. Supreme Court, First Amendment doesn't matter, which is the highest law of the land. You can't interpret state laws like the intimidation of a witness statute without seeing that it comports with the U.S. Constitution. So I think with my initial analysis, it doesn't. More importantly, the so-called special prosecutor is just another one of Morrissey's cronies.
1: Cosgrove, triple dip. He's getting three paychecks from the state. Prosecutor, judge, and now he's the quote-unquote special prosecutor. How much money does that guy need?
2: And the thing is, if you really look at the statute, I'm highly familiar with the statute regarding the district attorneys. The statute for special prosecutors says they can be appointed for cases where there's federal funds. Because remember, the legislature controls the funds. The law actually says, black letter law, they can be appointed for when special funds are available, federal funds. That then, let's say, for example, you want to work with the U.S. Attorney's Office, with the DEA or something, like drug enforcement. It doesn't provide for any other way to do it. Now, Morrissey uses some other general provision regarding costs, general costs, like, say, for example, an expert witness, to say, well, I can also appoint who I want under that. It contradicts that statute, so it doesn't make sense. And the specific statute, appointment assistant DAs, was changed 50 years ago. They prohibit, since then, private practice of law, private attorneys for being assistant DAs. I've never saw it in Suffolk County, 18 and a half years. Morrissey does it. So I question the legality. I'm going to challenge it if Cosgrove's still around. I'm going to terminate him. And he's one, I believe, just carrying out the work, and some would call the dirty work of the DA.
1: Are you going to reopen the John O'Keefe murder investigation in Canton?
2: No, right now my position is there were two trials of Ms. Reed. There was a reasonable doubt. There was also discovery. And a grand jury, federal grand jury, regarding the incident with no charges. So I think that's important. As the evidence stands now, I think there was a reasonable doubt. But because it's 5 years later, unless new evidence comes forward, which could exist, maybe there's a video down the corner. Maybe someone's keeping their mouth shut because they don't want to be retaliated against the law enforcement in power right now. If they dare to speak up, like, so I'm not going to open it at this point unless there's new evidence. But against Mr. Carney, also, I'm ending that. I'm terminating the special prosecutor.
1: But Karen Reed's involved in that, too, isn't she, in one of those cases? I mean, would you throw out the charges against her? Yeah. Okay.
2: Oh, of course. I think they're holding her phone, even though the court already ordered it returned. And it seems like this so-called special, now the law requires an elected district attorney appoint people. He seems to not be subject to any law. That's why it doesn't make sense. I don't think it's legal. I'll be honest with you. And I'll hold up my academic record. Knowing the law against anyone.
1: Joe, we're talking to Joe Pagliarulo. We're almost out of time. He's the independent candidate for Norfolk County District Attorney. Do you ever have any regrets about not running as a Republican?
2: No, good luck. I hope they do well in there.
1: It would have been hopeless.
2: I'll leave them to their own doings, but I feel confident.
1: So when I called you and asked you to run as a Republican, you thought I was trying to sell you a pig and a poke.
2: I don't think you asked me. I think you were asking if I was doing it. So I don't think you were pushing it. So, but thank you for touching.
1: No, I wasn't really pushing it because I figured I don't want to sell somebody a bill of goods that isn't any good. And I kind of agreed with what you were coming to the conclusion. I know you're an underdog, Joe Pagliarulo. If I still voted in Norfolk County, I would be voting for you. And check out this woman, Juna Perkins. I mean, she is a little bit of a leftist, and Norfolk County might have start having some of the same kind of problems with no bail and nobody getting arrested for shoplifting that Boston had under Rachel Rollins. Do you think that's a legitimate point to make, Joe?
2: Yes. It's concerning. It's just another segment of the Democratic Party. This is now the new progressive Democrats who they want the power. And now you got all the endorsements from people.
1: I know.
2: And when they control it, they get favorable treatment. I don't know what Ms. Perkins will do, but what's been going on, and the people are rejecting it, is this two-systems tier of government. And
1: thank you, Joe Pagliarulo.
2: Prosecutor.
1: Joe Pagliarulo for district attorney in Norfolk County. He's the independent candidate. Check him out. New England loves perfect smiles. In September, Howie and Grace listeners traveled from, among other places, Burlington, Mass., Hampton Falls, New Hampshire, and South Orleans on Cape Cod. 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I was there before leaving for Florida. 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In the spring, I have to get a new implant. 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Stop putting off what you've been thinking about forever. When I was last at Perfect Smiles, I saw two listeners who talked about how happy they are with Perfect Smiles. They proudly showed me their smiles. Not only is Perfect Smiles staff up to date with all the latest technologies, they make you feel comfortable too. 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I've gone for both. 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
7: Four people are dead and more than 400,000 customers are still without power after Hurricane Isaias came ashore along the Florida Panhandle Friday night. The powerful storm downed trees and power lines, along with damaging winds and destroying homes and businesses along its path as it moved inland. Millions across the Northeast and Mid-Atlantic are bracing for more severe weather today. President Trump is facing bipartisan criticism over a deal allowing Russian diesel into U.S. and global markets. Trump says Russia will immediately release 300,000 tons of diesel to help ease a global fuel shortage, with more shipments to follow. Ukrainian President Volodymyr Zelensky called the deal a birthday gift to Russian President Vladimir Putin. Zelensky joined ABC's This Week and says they will continue to defend themselves.
8: Otherwise, we will lose our life and homes, our freedom, independence, Ukraine. We can't lose it.
7: The backlash came before Trump announced an energy ceasefire aimed at halting Russian and Ukrainian attacks on each other's energy infrastructure. The CDC is releasing data that U.S. measles cases have surpassed 4,000 this year. Sarah Lee Kessler reports.
9: As of Friday, there were 4,080 confirmed measles cases across 47 states and the District of Columbia. And the CDC says more than 1,100 of those infections, or 25% of the total, have been in Pennsylvania. South Carolina is next with 670 cases. I'm Sarah Lee Kessler.
7: Halloween candy is adding to shoppers' sticker shock as prices get more expensive this year. Data from the Bureau of Labor Statistics shows prices for candy rose 8% in August. A survey released by the National Retail Federation says despite the higher costs, Americans are expected to spend $4 billion on Halloween candy this year. I'm Rob Martier.
10: I'm Dan Watkins with a quick check of the stories trending on WBZ News Radio 1030. The Massachusetts Nurses Association says it's postponing an impending strike at Brigham and Women's Hospital to give nurses more time to vote on a contract offer. The Patriots take down the Raiders 45-17 at Gillette Stadium. The Pats improved to 3-2 with the win. And it's a day to celebrate Italian heritage in East Boston. WBZ's Heil Schaffel.
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19: All right, Billy Cunningham, the great American. What a wonderful Sunday night it's going to be. A lot of fast-breaking news we have to get you up to date on. What's happening with the Tallarico story and more. Plus, we have guest plan coming up. I hope it all turns out to be accurate. That's going to fill in the blanks of some, including Dr. Abdul. And some of his questioning this morning on some of the morning talk shows was really unbelievable. How most of the mainstream media let him slither away from many of his family connections to Al-Qaeda and to the Muslim Brotherhood. And they let him get away with it without follow-up questions, nor would they allow any so-called Republican to even get close to the kind of avoidance of reality that Dr. Abdul, who's not a doctor in Michigan, will say and do about anything. But let's dive in head first into the story about Tallarico finally speaks, and I think he just made things worse. As you know, probably in the minds of the Democrats, they have to turn four seats. They got a 53-seat majority if you count Collins and Murkowski more or less as Republicans. Maybe not, but 53 is a number. Means they have to turn four. And in their minds, that they fashioned four seats to turn. Number one was Texas. Believe it or not, there's going to be close to $500 billion. I said billion dollars. $400 to $500 million will be spent in Texas, close to $1 billion on political ads, etc. That race is hotter than the hinges of hell. That would be a turn. Secondly, in the state of Ohio, of course, where I'm broadcasting from, they've targeted Ohio because they believe that a 50-year-old socialist named Sherrod Brown, who has ubiquitous name ID here, will beat Senator John Husted, who's been in Washington about a year. Of course, he's been in politics, Sherrod Brown, for 50 years, complaining about the way things are, having done nothing in office but support Bernie Sanders. That's number two. Number three, of course, was Maine with Susan Collins. And, of course, she ran against the Nazi. And the recent debate involving Susan Collins has her tied in the polls. So that may not work out. And then the other state is North Carolina. And sadly, North Carolina appears to have slipped from the grasp. So that's one of the four they need. The other three would be Maine, Ohio, and Texas, assuming you hold the other seats. So in Michigan, which is a Democratic seat, Senator Levin is retiring. It's critical in Michigan to hold that seat, but it's critical in Texas to win the seat for a Democrat, which hasn't happened in about 30 years. And so the president got involved and picked Ken Paxton over John Cornyn, and Paxton would do a better job in the Senate than Cornyn would do. But the Democrats had a tough choice between a radical leftist African-American communist or a left-wing 36-year-old who believes that Jesus Christ is binary and that the Blessed Virgin Mary is a skank. So they picked, who do they pick? James Tallarico. And they hoped and hoped and hoped that this guy would develop into a great candidate, having been in the state Senate in Texas for a while with a little bit of ridiculous comments. They thought they could turn the state. Then a couple days ago, the bombshells began to explode. Seemingly, for about 13 days, in the middle of this hotly contested race, the candidate decided to take time off. Wasn't 5 days or 8 days or 10 days, 13 days in between appearances. And about day five, six, or seven, even the local Democratic media in Austin, Dallas, and Houston began to say, wait a minute, something's wrong about this. His staff put out the idea that he had the flu. And the flu can be nasty. Yours truly has had it once or twice. I assume you've had it once or twice. You feel like your body is dying and dead. To have the flu for 13 days for a somewhat healthy 36-year-old with diabetes, by the way, but nonetheless, relatively healthy, would be a long time off. So rumor started. Where is he? What's he doing? And according to media accounts out of Austin, which is thoroughly a blue Democratic city and a red sea in Texas, reporters stationed themselves outside of his residence around in the suburbs of Austin, Texas, to see what's going on, what's happening. There was no appearance whatsoever of James Tallarico coming or going. And so a story started on Thursday or Friday, about two, three days ago, that Tallarico was seen at something called the Linder Center of Hope in Mason, Ohio. Now, you're listening to a guy who knows the Linders very well, extremely well. In fact, my mother, Mary Ellen Cunningham, worked for the founder of the Linder Center of Hope. I've been connected to the Linder family here in Cincinnati about for the last 50 years. There's not a better family who are more, shall we say, generous with the time and money than the Linders. They're also billionaires. Carl Linder is Junior, but he lived to the age of 90. His father was Carl Sr. Carl Jr. owned the Reds for a long period of time. His son, Trey, Carl Linda III, owns an MLS franchise. They own banks and brokerage firms and shopping centers. They're rich. So because many members of their family over the years had developed certain addictions and or mental difficulties, about 20 years ago, the family, the Linder family, bought 50 acres of real estate in a place called Mason, Ohio, which is in Warren County. I've not been in it, but I've been through it, and I've been around it most of my adult life. One of my family members, somewhat extended, had a drug problem. I made some telephone calls and got her into the Linder Center of Hope in Mason, Ohio, which is in Warren County, Ohio, which is the county, one county directly north of Hamilton County, Cincinnati, where I'm broadcasting from. It's a private facility. It's a hands-on care. It's the best mental health or addiction facility in this part of the country. If you're rich and famous, or if you're a schlep with available bed space, you can get into the Linder Center of Hope. And if you don't have money to pay, they can work it out. Many times they charge zero. It's a private facility to help individuals with mental disorders and or drug addiction, alcoholism, etc., inpatient. Normally it's 4 to 8 weeks, could be longer. And so there was speculation the last 2 or 3 days that Talafrico had gone from a small municipal airport outside of Austin, Texas, and had made the trip to a small airport called the Butler County Regional Airport in the county next to Warren County, which is Butler County. It's about a 30-minute drive from the Butler County Regional Airport to the Linder Center of Hope in Mason, Ohio, a trek I'm eminently familiar with. If I had difficulties, many think I do, mental health or otherwise, I would go to the Linder Center of Hope. It's private.

named Judge Hidalgo, she had some difficulties, and she talked about this freely. And she went to the Linder Center of Hope, a little bit north of Cincinnati, in a great area called Mason. And she got treatment there, and I understand Judge Hidalgo is doing well. And she's a friend of James Tallarico. And there's been work done by Nick Sorter and by Carolyn Wren, who's with Steve Bannon every now and then, and Benny Johnson, who I respect greatly, that they had a private plane on Thursday night, left a small municipal airport outside of Austin, Texas, and flew where? To the Butler County Regional Airport outside of Hamilton, Ohio, 30 minutes from the Linder Center of Hope. I would say the records look to be accurate and true, but anything on the internet you take with a grain of salt. But there's a flight record of a Tallarico-funded airport airplane used for campaign purposes, according to Caroline Wren and Nick Sorter, who left a small municipal airport outside of Austin, Texas, and flew into the Butler County Regional Airport Thursday night, and then left there about 9:25 a.m. on Friday morning, same plane, and flew back to Texas. Now, could that be a coincidence? Yes. How many planes, private planes, fly that route between those two airports every year? I would say none. For those familiar with Butler County Regional Airport, it's very small. It's for small little planes and private jets, and that's about it. It's about 30 miles from CVG, the main airport. And here in the tri-state area, we have three or four of these more or less private airfields, and that's one of them. But it would not handle anything larger than a G7. So according to the internet, looking to my right, there's flight data of a plane that took off outside of Austin that flew into Hamilton, Ohio, which has got to be the only time this year that any plane made that trek. And the claim is made that a telephone call took place between a person and the Linder Center of Hope, which was made on Saturday. That's what's alleged, shall I say, on the internet. And many of the things I've read, that seems to indicate a conversation allegedly took place between a person identified as a relative of James Tallarico. And you may go to PJ Media to check this one out. The audio is there, in which a person called to say, you know what, I want to check on James Tallarico. Okay, well, and according to this audio, it appears to be an older woman giving out information that James Tallarico is not currently a patient, but he may have been a patient and just released in the last 24 hours. I would consider it nearly impossible for the Linder Center of Hope to give out information over the telephone to anybody. You know what I'm saying? That would be highly unusual. I can't imagine it occurring. I can't imagine that some woman, because someone called to ask about a guy named James Tallarico and gave some sort of a code, that over the telephone, anybody would give out that kind of information. I profoundly and seriously doubt it. Is it possible that a person on the other line made a mistake? I guess it's possible. But when you deal with the Linder Center of Hope, I don't think it's reasonable to assume the telephone call ever took place. Check out, if you want to, also townhall.com. The caller who is identified as Ryan Amacher gives his name as Tim, said he's Tallarico's cousin, and he's trying to send Tallarico in that hospital a care package. He says he has a code. The staffer says, okay, you have a code. He then gives four digits, which could not have been accurate. Maybe it was. I can't imagine that Tallarico would give to representatives of townhall.com as code if he was there. And I don't know if he was there or not. The staffer says, I do not see that name here, so maybe he's been discharged. And then the caller says, but was he there? The staffer says, he could have been. I'm not at the computer that I can pull it up and look at it. He then spells Tallarico's name, and the staffer says she'll go check it out. Then the staffer allegedly comes back and says, I did not find anyone with the name for the last 4 days that's been discharged, and they're not here in the building. Then she said, well, let's see, what is today? Looks like he was just discharged this evening.
Do I believe that telephone call

0: took place? No, because it's a HIPAA violation to give out patient information over the telephone to someone who says, I'm a cousin of a patient. Then, in fact, the HIPAA violation can be criminal and a minimal civil. So I do not believe until I hear from the Lender Center of Hope itself that that call took place. I can't believe it did. And secondly, there's also on the internet, which you believe half of what you see and none of what you hear, that the Lender Center of Hope issued a press release saying that James Tallarico was never a patient here. I find that hard to believe, too. These facilities don't talk to anybody. And so this has given rise to the fact that Tallarico himself has given two different versions of how he was treated for this mysterious flu. He first said he was treated, it got so bad, he went to an urgent care. There'd be a record of that, correct? I've been to urgent care in my life once in Naples, Florida, but they get your name, your address, how do you pay for it? There's a record. And then he said yesterday that he was treated by his own doctor. So there's a wide difference between Tallarico saying I went to urgent care or my own doctor treated me for a flu for 13 days. Doesn't make sense. So at this point, the White House, Stephen Miller, this morning at 10:45 a.m., called for the Tallarico campaign to release the medical records, to give your doctor a release to say, release my medical records, or give to urgent care a release saying, release my medical records to clear up any doubt. Would I be shocked if Tallarico is having mental disorders? No. 25% of Americans do. Would I be shocked if this was all made up? No, I wouldn't be shocked about that either. In fact, it's pretty hard right now to shock the great American, the voice of the common man and woman. It's hard. I'm not shocked about anything anymore. I do know that in Texas, registration to vote ended on October the 4th, and that early voting begins in Texas on October 19th until October 30th, and the election November the 3rd. And so to have the candidate, not a surrogate or a campaign manager, but to have the candidate disappear for 13 days in the middle of a hotly contested race critical to who controls the U.S. Senate is a big deal. And somebody in the campaign, and there's been reports online, which I believe hardly none of what I read online and none of what I hear, half of what I see, that staffers have said the guy's half nuts, which might be the case politically. But there's no evidence at this point that Tallarico has had mental difficulties in the past or that, other than internet rumors, he was at this Lender Center of Hope. Now, why would the internet pick a place 10 miles from my broadcast site to indicate he came to this facility as opposed to hundreds all over the country? It might have been Judge Hidalgo when she was treated for 7 weeks for some difficulties that she talks about. She's a circuit court judge in Texas, and they know each other quite well. There's the hook that, say, Tallarico discreetly could come to Mason, Ohio. And so what do you think? Do you believe some of it, half of it, or none of it? At this point, I do not believe the Lender Center of Hope gave out any information to anyone over the telephone. Period. End of sentence. That's it. I don't believe that happened. Your comments and the importance of that race. Let's continue. 24 minutes after the hour, Bill Cunningham, The Great American, live with you every Sunday night.
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0: So I think there's enough smoke, but likely no fire. The Lender Center of Hope allegedly has issued a press release this evening refuting that they made a statement that James Tallarico has never received treatment at the center. They're refuting the statement made allegedly by an employee over the phone. Is that the same as refuting that Tallarico was there? They're saying nothing over the phone like that took place, and they record everything. So I don't know. There's enough negativity, enough reasons not to vote for James Tallarico other than allegations that he was treated voluntarily into a mental facility 10 miles from where I broadcast from, called the Lender Center of Hope. There's enough of the issues. Now, if the other part is true, I would assume someone's going to chase that down. And if it's true that he's lied repeatedly about this, he's more done than a well-done steak. We continue. Your comments are next. 866-647-7337. Bill Cunningham every Sunday night.

0: Dan Watkins with a quick check of the stories trending on WBZ News Radio 1030. Following another lengthy sit-down at the negotiating table this weekend, Wednesday's deadline for a historic nurses' strike at Brigham and Women's Hospital has been postponed. The union says that nurses will vote on what Mass General Brigham is calling their last, best, and final offer. But WBZ's Kendall Buell reports the two sides are giving very different statements as to the quality of that offer.
1: Management says it, quote, made significant movement on several of the union's priorities and says its final proposal reflects the value our nurses bring to patient care. The Mass Nurses Association says MGB continues to refuse to provide cost of living wage increases, a strategy we believe is intended to break our union. The union is now putting the proposal in front of the 4,000 members who work at Brigham Women's.
0: And the Patriots beat the Raiders 45-17. I'm Dan Watkins.
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7: My daughter actually works in a Chapel Hill, North Carolina lab, and I sent her all of the information that I was given. 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
0: All right, now let's continue to never stop. Let's continue. Elections are about 3 weeks away. Many, including yours truly, has already voted. And so it would not be a good form for a hotly contested Senate race for the candidate to leave for 13 days. That is what's fishy as hell, unless he's a very sick man. And if so, I would dispel these internet rumors quickly. And AI, I can't tell the difference between AI and like life. Anyway, in 5 years, according to the experts, we're all going to be dead anyway of AI, but we'll see about that. We'll find out when it happens. I just don't want to think that someone in the middle of a campaign, because of the pressure, who wants to be a U.S. senator, now that's pressure right there, would actually crack and be treated at some facility, of course, 10 miles from where I broadcast from in Cincinnati, Ohio. Unbelievable. And I mean unbelievable. It's unbelievable. What they should have done when this thing started 4 or 5 days ago, the metastasized the last 24 hours, is put a stake in the heart of the conspiracy rumors and give out irrefutable proof that Tallarico was at home, because here's a sworn statement from my doctor who I saw 3 or 4 times. Here's the number of scripts I received, and this is what I did to help my flu conditions. I've had the flu, and when it happens, normally you simply have to play it out, but you can get certain medications to assist in the rapidity of the recovery. And then if you went to urgent care, he said he went to urgent care. Then he said he only saw his own doctor. There's a difference. So just if you went to urgent care, which is his first statement, release urgent care and let him release the information. I was physically at this point 5 days into it, and I still wasn't recovering. And if it was his private doctor, give a statement, as Stephen Miller of the White House has said, please issue a statement and tell your doctor to release a statement how many times that the doctor personally saw James Tallarico, that he could not have been in the Linder Center of Hope, because he was in Austin, Texas, and I was treating him. Do all those things, and it's over with. It makes me think maybe Tallarico and his campaign see an opening here, the old Texas two-step, to put out indications he was gone somehow, but then in about a week pull the rug out from under Ken Paxton, who, by the way, earlier today poo-pooed the idea that Tallarico was getting help for mental disorders. So Paxton's not buying into it, but Stephen Miller of the White House might be. And so why go through this when there's so many other pieces of repertorial evidence that Tallarico should never be in the Senate anyway? Right? He doesn't belong in the Senate. Doesn't belong in the Texas State Senate. Certainly doesn't belong in the United States Senate with his viewpoints. He would caucus quickly with the most radical elements of the Democratic Party in the Senate. And if you got to vote for someone, I vote for someone who's going to caucus with Republicans as opposed to someone caucusing with Democrats. Although Republicans urinate me off quite a bit anyway, because not much is done, because the majority leader from South Dakota has no idea what the hell he's doing. And most of the things we wanted to get done have not gotten done. But if Democrats are elected, none of the things we want will get done. And that will usher in a period from which America may not exit. If the Democrats take over the presidency, the House, and the Senate, and do what they say they're going to do. Let's continue. I want to get your view on that and so much more. And, Ronald Reagan said America is only one generation away from losing our freedoms. And you put the radical Islamists together, along with the green environmental people, now you got a serious problem. If you take the progressives and the liberal Democrats, add on top of that the socialist Democrats of America, and on top of that, the radical leftists who are part of the green movement, and on top of that, radical Islamists like Mamdani and Dr. Abdul and their sympathizers like Tallarico and Sherrod Brown. And now you got problems. And Troy Jackson in Maine, put them in the mix too. They can do some real mischief, but Trump would veto most of their idiocy. But come a couple years, House and the Senate, the first thing the Democrats will do in the Senate is get rid of the filibuster. It takes 51 votes to do anything. And then you got the House, the Senate, the presidency with President Ocasio-Cortez, and head of the Senate might be still Chuck Schumer in that case, along with Hakeem Jeffries or someone to his left. And now the real problems start with new states, getting rid of parts of the immigration laws relative to the southern border, make sure the prisons, federal prisons, release all the inmates, which is what they're campaigning on. And then away we go. So we got problems. Well, let's continue to take some calls. 866-647-7337. Coming up later is Rabbi Daniel Schoenbuck to talk about the matters at risk with Mamdani and Dr. Abdul. Also later on is Leland Vittert of News Nation. Good friend of Sean Compton, my buddy, and also Sean Hannity. We talk about that later on. So let's go to some calls. And I do not accept the fact that the Linder Center of Hope would give over the telephone in a telephone conversation the status of one of their alleged patients. And it appears the Linder Center of Hope, unless this is AI, issued a statement tonight that James Tallarico was never a patient there. Anyway, so this whole story could collapse by daybreak. If it doesn't collapse, the campaign itself could cause it to go away by issuing irrefutable documents, which they've not done. And each time that Tallarico lies about his medical treatment and care, once by saying it was at the urgent care, another time saying my own doctor was the only doctor I saw. He argues with himself it'd be better if he had a candidate simply to tell the truth. And if the truth is, because I'm diabetic, that this flu was a nasty strain, and I was down for 13 days, incapable of making telephone calls or going online, okay, so be it. And there's enough to argue against Tallarico without using the flight to the Lindner Center of Hope, operated by great people doing good things. So let's continue. And 866-647-7337. Danny in Oklahoma, the home of the Sooners, with a great victory over Texas. T is for Texas and T is for Tennessee. Danny, first of all, what about the Red River clash? What are your thoughts on Oklahoma beating Texas?
12: Now, I'll tell you what, that team showed a lot of character. You know, we're proud of them, of course, but that was quite the game. You know, we really went in there, you know, thinking that maybe we could just keep the score close. But it was a surprise, but it's a good feeling, you know, and you start, you know, the season 2-2, and but we're proud of them. And
0: maybe Archie Manning is not as good as his uncles.
12: Yeah, I think you're right.
0: I think I'm right about that.
12: A couple of things to run by you. You know, the first of all, I hope the Republicans, you brought up the filibuster, I hope the Republicans before the midterm elections will show some guts and scrap the filibuster, and let's get some, you know, things done.
0: What happened? Senator John Thune has said repeatedly he doesn't have the votes. So he needs 51 votes to get rid of the filibuster. He doesn't, and there's 53 Republicans. He named five or six Republicans that won't vote to get rid of it. When the Democrats take over, which will happen at some point, they have vowed to get rid of the filibuster with a 51 vote number and pass whatever hell they want. And with a compliant president, we're in trouble.
12: Absolutely. And just look at what's going on in Western Europe with the United Kingdom and especially France. The socialist Democrats are over there riding in the streets against a liberal socialist government. Does anybody over here in our country think, Bill, that if they vote for a Democrat this November, that their ideals are going to be any different during the 4 years of the Biden years? Open borders, and, you know, hyperinflation.
0: Well, we know what happened. This wasn't 20 years. This was 2021 to 2025, 21% inflation, gasoline $5.05 a gallon, open borders. And we know what's going to happen. And so I've not heard a Democrat yet say, other than I hate Donald Trump, what policies do you have to change the cost of gasoline? What policies do you have to get rid of the inflation that your guy created with 21%, and every economist said it takes 1 to 3 years after inflation in 1 year for that ripple to go through the economy. We're still in the middle of the Biden economy. Here we are, not even 2 years later, and what Donald Trump is trying to, Donald Trump thus far has had 5% inflation, 21%, that's 26%. So if you've not gotten a 26% pay raise the last 6 years, you're falling behind because of, and 80-90% of that is because of the Democrats, and they propose the same policies that caused the 21% inflation. You know what I'm saying? And people forget.
12: They want to close more refineries, and while the conservatives were trying to get a lot of those oil refineries back online, that will drive oil prices down.
0: Well, I'm waiting to hear a Democrat to say, you know what, we got great ideas to have the policies, the end of our policies that we predicted. And thus far, the media will not cover it as such, because their policy was get rid of nuclear power, get rid of oil, gasoline, and coal, do not have refinery expansion, get rid of the XL pipeline, get rid of that damn thing also. And as a consequence, what's going to happen to prices, do you think? It's going to be back up to $5 a gallon. Their policies cause the opposite of what we want, and we know it because it's already happened. And damn it, the media will not report on what they've done. It is ridiculous. You know, Democrats killed 27 refineries when they had a chance to do so. 27. They killed the Keystone XL pipeline. They drained the oil reserves. They banned offshore drilling, and they blamed drilling on most government properties, and they blamed Trump for all that. And the American people are so flummoxed, they can't recognize reality. You know, I'm kind of frustrated, Danny.
12: Yeah, well, understandable. I mean, that's what it takes, you know, to wake people up, you know, is we have to show some outrage. And
0: we have to vote.
12: I'll tell you, Bill, and, you know, the other thing real quick I would say is when it comes to nationalism, the liberals are real big on us being, supporting nationalism.
0: Right.
12: They never complain about, you know, Western countries should, you know, they put a guilt trip on us for believing in nationalism and not globalism. But yet they say nothing about all these communist countries that believe in nationalism. They don't say anything about the organ harvesting that goes on in China.
0: I got a guess on that next Sunday night. This guy wrote a book on the Communist Chinese Party, what they do to the Uyghurs, what they do to women who get pregnant, that have healthy babies, require brutal abortions, and what they do to organ harvesting by killing healthy men and women in prison, harvesting their body and their organs for profit. It's incredible. And, of course, one of the main members of the Human Rights Commission by the UN, number one, Iran, is the chair, and the China communists are on the committee about human rights.
12: Yeah. Well, that's, I'm glad that the Senate and our Congress, they're finally passing some legislation, you know, condemning.
0: I hope.
12: You know, those things that go on in these communist countries, especially in China.
0: I hope.
12: And
0: all I have is hope. All I have, you know, Danny, I got to run. I have a fear. I may not be with you in 5 or 10 years, but when the Democrats seize complete control using all their leftist friends, all the Islamists and the green movement individuals, add them all together, and they nuke the filibuster, they control the House, the Senate, the presidency, and then quickly add 4 to 8 justices to the U.S. Supreme Court, which Congress can do. Bill Maher is wrong. Congress can do it. And you're going to have a bunch of radical leftists in charge of the U.S. Supreme Court that'll declare everything that Congress does is constitutional. House and the Senate will be controlled by AOC and by, Senator Tallarico, and Senator Dr. Abdul will be in charge. Can you imagine the country they would forge if that mentality took over America? What will we look like? I may not be here in 5 or 10 years to see it, but I guarantee you, if that happens, America, as we know it, would cease to exist. Women will be wearing burkas. And I saw a woman this morning at a breakfast place in Cincinnati, Ohio, the first one I've seen, wearing a full-length burka. And she had a little napkin over her nose and mouth, and she picked it up to put in the scrambled eggs. First time I've seen a burka.
12: Will look like the United Kingdom and France. One other thing, I can understand what Trump, where he's going with Iran not getting a nuke. Can you imagine if Iran got a nuke and used it in the Western world? You know what it would do to our supply chain?
0: Oh, well, the world would end as we know it because Israel would quickly respond. And literally, they have 500 nuclear missiles aimed at their enemies. And if they would set off a nuke over Iowa, an EMP, and they have missile technology, we would go back to the dark ages. Now we got problems. And Donald Trump is keeping us from all that because, let's face it, the Democratic Party, every one of them, except John Fetterman, get out of Iran now. Let them have a nuclear weapon. Let them have a nuclear weapon. It may take a month, a year, 2 years, 3 years. Get a nuclear weapon. Use it on Israel. It is a death cult, just like Al-Qaeda is a death cult. The leadership of Iran is a death cult. They're homicidal, suicidal, and genocidal. And they want to get a nuclear weapon to use it, and they would. Imagine the world then. We'd have a little bigger problems. I just filled up my Chevy Blazer about 6 p.m. in Cincinnati. It was $3.49 a gallon. And I'm thinking maybe when the media reports this, give me the price per gallon in the blue states and give me the price per gallon in the red states, and let's see if there's a difference. 15 minutes after the hour, Bill Cunningham, The Great American, with you every Sunday night.
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0: I'm Billy Cunningham. Let's continue now, and we'll continue to follow the kind of the news on James Tallarico, whether he did or did not go to a mental health facility about 10 miles from where I broadcast from in Mason, Ohio, called Linder Center of Hope. The center itself appears to have issued a statement saying he was never a patient. And so if I were you, I'd put that issue to the side until it's confirmed somehow. Let's think about the important matters of Texas turning toward a radical so-called minister who is in the state Senate saying that boys belong in girls' locker rooms and that men believe in women belong in women's sports. There should not be a southern border, and that Jesus Christ was binary and that the Blessed Virgin Mary is a skank. That's the person I don't think Texas wants to put in the United States Senate. And on top of that, Dr. Abdul, he did the round of the talk shows this morning. Of course, he lied. Part of the Torah is that you are permitted to lie in order to reach some better goal. And certainly Dr. Abdul is lying through his teeth. Whenever he opens his mouth, lies and serpents fly out. So my first guest coming on tonight is Rabbi Daniel Schoenbuch. He's written a column that talks about Dr. Abdul cannot be elected the U.S. Senator from the state of Michigan any more than Mamdani should have been elected the mayor of New York City. And Rabbi Schoenbuch says that El Sayed, Dr. Abdul is not a doctor, is way too extreme for Michigan, which is a purple state, more or less. Almost all the state office holders are Democrats, liberal Democrats, and because of the registration of new voters in and around Dearborn, likely that Dr. Abdul is not a doctor is going to begin with like a 200,000 vote margin. That means that Mike Rogers has to get about 54% of the rest of the vote in order to win by one vote. That's difficult. So we continue to follow the case of Tallarico, which I accept with a questioning eye. Bill Cunningham, the great American, with you and all great Americans, every Sunday night.
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9: Officials in Saudi Arabia say the main airport in Riyadh has been hit by a second missile attack in 2 days. A Saudi military spokesman said a projectile hit King Khalid International Airport today, starting a fire and causing injuries. President Trump said Saturday the United States is considering its response after a strike on the same airport killed 13 people, including one American, and injured more than 300 others. Houthi rebels in Yemen claimed responsibility for a series of recent attacks on Saudi Arabia. Department of Homeland Security Secretary Mark Wayne Mullen is defending the possible live stream of Nidal Hassan's execution. Mullen joined Face the Nation on CBS and said he doesn't see an elevated risk to security because of this.
10: If you attack America, we will come after you, and we will make sure that the punishment fits the crime.
9: On Friday, President Trump told reporters it hasn't been determined yet if Hassan's execution will be live streamed. The former Army doctor killed 12 soldiers, one civilian, and an unborn baby in November of 2009 at Fort Hood in Texas. A man is dead after being attacked by a tiger at a wildlife park in England. Jim Forbes has more.
11: South Yorkshire police say the man entered a Siberian tiger enclosure at Yorkshire Wildlife Park Saturday afternoon. The man suffered serious injuries and was pronounced dead at the scene despite medical efforts. The park was evacuated and closed Saturday and will remain closed through Sunday. Authorities say the tiger was unharmed and remained in its enclosure with no further threat to the public. I'm Jim Forbes.
9: A full slate of NFL games today with an exciting game that took place this morning in London, England. The Jacksonville Jaguars defeated the Philadelphia Eagles 19-17. With only 1 second remaining in the game, Jacksonville kicker Cam Little nailed a game-winning 57-yard field goal. The Jaguars improved to 4-1, while the Eagles dropped to 2-3. I'm Rob Martier.
12: I'm Dan Watkins with a quick check of the stories trending on WBZ News Radio 1030. The Massachusetts Nurses Association says it's postponing an impending strike at Brigham and Women's Hospital to give nurses more time to vote on a contract offer. The Patriots take down the Raiders 45-17 at Gillette Stadium. The Pats improved to 3-2 with the win. And it's a day to celebrate Italian heritage in East Boston. WBZ's Heil Schaffel.
28: The red, white, and green tricolore is everywhere on Bennington Street in East Boston, where a boisterous celebration of Italian culture returned for the first time in almost a decade.
29: Italian culture in Boston is phenomenal. 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
28: The East Boston Italian Heritage Parade, a long jaunt that runs through Eastie, has been celebrated here on Columbus Day weekend since the 1930s, originally alternating locations with the North End every year.
12: I'm Dan Watkins.
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0: 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The one and only, Bill Cunningham.
1: Hi, Billy Cunningham, the great American. Of course, many say this is the most consequential election of our lifetime. AOC has said, among others, that Michigan is going to be the bellwether for the future. And if somehow, if Dr. Abdul, who's not a doctor, El Sayed, can actually win a Senate seat in more or less purple Michigan, that is a great sign for the entire nation to go left towards socialism, inside socialism, on our way to communism, and radical Islamist. And so the biggest race, I think, in the Senate right now is, will Michiganders vote for a radical Islamist over Mike Rogers, who has great experience in government? And if that happens, November the 3rd, Election Day, and the 4th or the 5th, we find out that Dr. Abdul is the new U.S. Senator from Michigan. What does that mean for the nation? Joining you now is Rabbi Daniel Schoenbuch. He has a rabbiforamerica.com is his website, does TV and radio podcasts, etc. And we're going to discuss now with Rabbi Schoenbuch what is at stake in this election. And Rabbi, welcome again to the Bill Cunningham Show. And I first would ask you, in a generic way, if the people of Michigan, which Donald Trump won twice, can actually vote for someone like Dr. Abdul, what does that mean nationally?
2: I got to tell you, America is in tremendous danger, and the danger is in Michigan right now. Abdul Sayed is the most dangerous person, the most dangerous politician in the United States of America. He's being unmasked rapidly in the media. He's a hardcore Islamist. He's a hardcore leftist. He's somebody who associates with Hassan Piker. He hangs out with the Muslim Brotherhood. His father-in-law was the director of CARE, a Muslim Brotherhood-inspired organization in Michigan. These are dangerous people. America is in real danger, and I'm praying, Bill, that both Democrats and Republicans get together and defeat this guy, because he's not good for the United States of America.
1: And the other issue, of course, is he an Egyptian? There's this video that I've seen on several websites a couple of years ago before he was actively involved in politics. Of course, he was the health director in the city of Detroit, and he presided over the killing of 9,000 dogs. As a dog owner, I don't like that. Of course, Islamists do not like dogs. They think they're the work of the devil. So the business of Dr. Abdul in Detroit was to kill dogs. But I saw this website in which he said, I grew up in Egypt. I still spend my summers in Egypt. I'm an Egyptian. I recall the song, Walk Like an Egyptian. Dr. Abdul is talking like an Egyptian. So is he an Egyptian or is he an American?
2: It's much worse. He's definitely a dual citizen. He himself said in 2016, I carry dual citizenship with Egypt. We know he's an Egyptian, but Bill, it gets much worse than that. In 2012, he signed a letter urging the Muslim Brotherhood president, Morsi, in Egypt to purge the media and the police. Remember the uprising, the Arab Spring that Obama blessed? He was a guy who signed on to the Muslim Brotherhood uprising in Egypt. These are dangerous people. These are the people that carried out October 7th in Hamas. These are the people that tried to blow up a synagogue in Michigan in March. The United States is in danger. He's a hardcore Islamist. He's just pretending right now. He's just pretending to be who he's not right now. We know who he is. The information's online. I'm hoping people find out about it sooner than later and vote for Mike Rogers, who's a fantastic candidate to the United States Senate.
1: Didn't I see this this text or the statement of his religious leader, an imam in Detroit, said that, wink, wink, nod, he said this, that Dr. Abdul is saying what he's got to say to get elected. But then once elected, we know who he is. Did his own imam say that?
2: Definitely. And according to Sharia law, there's something called taqiyya, which means it's okay to lie to win. Extremely un-American. This person is lying. You cannot be hanging out with and campaigning with Hassan Piker one day and saying the next day, I have nothing to do with this guy. You can't be saying, for example, as he said, that when they try to kill 140 kids in a Michigan synagogue in March, hurt people, and now crawl back to the Jewish community and say, I'm so sorry, I didn't mean that. When you say something, it's not like a small message to his wife. When you say something in public, when after Khomeini was eliminated by the Americans and the Israelis in February, and he says, I can't say that's a good thing because it's going to hurt my constituencies in Dearborn, Michigan. When you make such incredible philosophical statements and political statements, you cannot go back on your word. We have to hold this guy to his history. We have to stop it before it's too late in the United States Senate.
1: Rabbi, I can recall that attack about a year ago in a synagogue in Michigan, and it was stopped because the vehicle driven by the Islamic terrorists got stuck in a hallway. The hallway was particularly wide, but not wide enough. And there was a security guard who sprung into action and killed him. And that could have been a mass casualty event of Israeli children, much like what happened on October the 7th when Hamas attacked October 7, 2023, and gang raped the women and the girls and killed the babies, including microwaving babies. That's what they did while live streaming back to Gaza to tell their own mothers and fathers what they were doing. In fact, in one of the live streams, well, one of the murderers on stream, as he was stabbing to death a child, a toddler, said to the mother, this is the 10th Jew I've killed today, as a compliment to his family. That's the mentality we're dealing with. So when the present candidate for the U.S. Senate in Michigan, when that horrible event happened in the synagogue, he said, hurt people. Is that true?
2: Yeah, he actually said it. It's we have the recording of it. It's unbelievable. A normal American would say, I appall what happened. I'm against terrorism. This person was evil. He didn't say that, Bill. The guys running for the United States Senate, one of the most powerful positions in the United States of America, next to the president, wasn't able to condemn basic anti-Semitism, basic terrorism. There were Jews and non-Jews in that synagogue. 140 children were there as well. If they would have taken over that synagogue and blown it up, it would have been like a 9/11 in the Jewish community. But it's nothing different than Hamas did on October 7th in Israel 3 years ago. Nothing different at all. And what's worse than that, people that support Hamas are people like Abdullah Sayyad in the United States of America, and they're gaining power in the United States.
1: Yeah.
2: They're coming to our communities quickly through the democratic socialists. There's been a combination of democratic socialists, far left-wing socialists and communists with Islamists. That's why Sayyad, although he denies it, has been hanging out with the DSA in Michigan for years. They praise him. They praise him on their websites right now, the DSA. Although he's not an official DSA member, he's an associated DSA member. Hassan Piker is a member of the DSA. All these people, according to AOC, and now we got Obama running in. You know why Obama is going to campaign for this guy? Because I think they know he's in trouble. Because there's been many Jews that are saying, I'm no longer voting Democrat. And that's why I got on the media the last few days. The Jewish community has to get up and move over to the Republican Party, the party of common sense, the party of decency, the party that's going to save the United States of America from Islamists. It's time that the Jewish community moves over. And I hear as well in the black communities, they're also upset because the DSA is pushing their black candidates out of the way. The Jews and the black community needs to get together right now to defeat, and they can if they get together, to defeat a guy like Abdul Sayyad in Michigan.
1: Rabbi Schoenbach, I also would point out that in New York City, which suffered the difficulties, the horror of 9/11, just elected last year, a Muslim Islamist extremist named Mamdani, also living in New York City, is Senate Minority Leader Chuck Schumer. And Chuck Schumer coins himself as a committed Jew, a practicing Hebrew,

0: where they started flooding our campuses, building encampments at Harvard and Columbia. It's so clear to all of us right now, these are dangerous people, but unfortunately they're working together with the American left. They're working together to take over the Democratic Party. They're gonna get rid of Schumer. The first person they're gonna get rid of is Hakeem Jeffries. They've already warned him, you're next. And the second person they're gonna get rid of is this guy Schumer. He's part of the past. It's time to move to the Republican Party. And the Jewish people have to wake up and understand how dangerous these people are, that they're supporting terror right now if they're supporting the Democratic Party and people like Schumer.
1: Rabbi, a few days before the primary, it was thought that a liberal Democratic female who's in the United States Congress presently would actually win that primary over Dr. Abdul. And all of a sudden, Abdul was up like 10 or 15 percentage points over the Democratic opponent, a liberal Democratic female. When the election came out, it was razor thin. And it was razor thin because Democrats in Michigan said, wait a minute, we don't care much for Medicare for all. If you're an auto worker, if you have your own private plan, you don't want to be thrown into the government system, which would bankrupt Medicare and parcel out care not based upon need, but political favoritism. And so I have hope that there's about a 5 to 8% factor that say they're going to vote for Dr. Abdul, but they're not. When I look to my right at realclearpolitics.com, the average poll has Dr. Abdul up 3 percentage points over Mike Rogers. Is that right?
0: Yes, but I mean, yesterday.
1: Is that right?
0: It is, Bill, it's correct. But yesterday, a YouGov poll came out on Real Clear Politics that said he's only up by 1 point. So if Haley Stevens was down by 15, 12 points, and she lost by 1 point, it could be that Mike Rogers is ahead. But this is the most important thing. Do not believe the propaganda of the polls. It's a psych op. They want to make people not vote. Republicans and Democrats and all people of decency, forget about the polls. Go out and vote, because we can still stop a guy like this. We could win by several points if we're lucky to, but don't believe the polls right now. And go out and vote, because it's the most important election for sure in our lifetimes, perhaps ever, to defend the United States of America. You know, if these guys get into power, the DSA, they've already said publicly on television, they're going to abolish the Senate. They're going to get rid of the Supreme Court. They're going to get rid of the Electoral College. They're going to radically change the United States of America. This is an election about our existence, not about Republicans versus Democrats.
1: Well, you know, Hassan Piker was chosen by Dr. Abdul the last 3 days of the election to campaign with him. Birds of a feather flock together. Hassan Piker has said things such as, not by bullets, but by ballots and babies, we will take over America. Mm-hmm. There's 250 radical Islamists elected in America today. So they can't defeat us militarily. At no point would Hassan Piker or Dr. Abdul or Mamdani say, okay, we're going to attack America from within. They want to do it by ballots and by babies. What does that mean?
0: Well, that means that you just need a 5% population of Islamists in this country, which they have in Dearborn. It's even larger. We have in New York City right now. But they can't win the Islamists if they don't work together with the socialists. That's why the DSA, the Democratic Socialists of America, which is not democratic, it's actually communist, not even socialist, they work together. They target democratic communities where they're voting for their own constituents. And at that point, they take over the party in the primaries. They only need 5% Islamists, a few percent of socialists, only 10% of the population votes during primaries. They found out that the magical rhythm that they did in New York City, that's how Mamdani won with 10% of the population during the primaries. They're going to do the same thing in Michigan right now, unless people stand up and vote. Again, it's not a vote about Republicans and Democrats. You might not be a Republican listening to the show. You may not even like Donald Trump. Forget about it. It's not about Donald Trump versus the Democrats. It's about existence of the United States of America. And the Islamists are having more children than Americans. They're working with the socialists in America. They found the magic recipe to take over city by city. Now it's New York City. Next they want Michigan. And then they want the mayor of LA as well. Within a few years, you're going to DSA, the socialists and the Islamists, take over the entire country. It's happening rapidly. Now's our chance to stop it in Michigan.
1: 2 minutes remaining, Rabbi. I read a website that said there's about 200,000 registered voters in Michigan who are Muslim. Of that 200,000, 95% are going to vote one way or another, either through the mail or in person. That means that Dr. Abdul, who's likely not a doctor, is going to start off plus 100.

0: 190,000 votes. And most of the elections in Michigan, like the last time Rogers ran against Elisa Slotkin, it was a total margin of 20,000 votes that Mike Rogers lost. And so the problem is, if groups vote in block and the rest of the population in Michigan splits 50-50 or even 55-45, I've seen this one analysis that Mike Rogers has got to get 57% of the remaining vote to overcome the almost 200,000 block voting of Muslims. Is that accurate?
1: Oh, that's 100% true. That's why Donald Trump has been trying to stop the borders, to stop the incoming of illegal aliens in this country. Illegal aliens have been flooding under Joe Biden, maybe millions over the last few years. All they need is to get here and start voting as a bloc. We've seen it in Minnesota with Ilhan Omar. We've seen it, and we've seen the DSA take over Minnesota. I think it might be lost, unfortunately. We're seeing in Dearborn, Michigan, there's a mayor who's an Islamist. All they need to do is keep on populating. Illegal immigrants come in here. They start voting as a bloc. They work with the socialist left that is funded by millionaires and billionaires like Soros. And at that point, they can take over elections of this country. Before you know it, it turns into a Sharia law country. It's not even so far ahead of us. It's just a few years away. And that's why we have to stop it right now, by stopping Abdul al-Sayyad and voting for Mike Rogers.
0: Well, lastly, when you point out, when you have a block vote of 200,000 to start, and Michigan tends to be a little purple, mainly blue, and to have Mike Rogers get 60% of the remaining vote outside the block voting, or Mamdani got 98% of the Muslim vote, along with many Jewish votes in New York City, which is, that's almost like the Stockholm syndrome for the Jews. When you have that block voting, it is very difficult to overcome. So you don't need 51% of the vote. What you need is a block vote of 200,000 in Michigan to begin with. Then Mike Rogers got to get close to 60% of the rest to get to the majority. It's a problem. Remember, not bullets, but by ballots and babies, we will take over America. And I think many, Rabbi, and you and I are saying the same thing, not on our watch. Rabbi Daniel Schoenbach, thank you. And once again, what is your website so the American people can check out your ideas?
1: RabbiForAmerica.com.
0: Very simple. And you're a Jew. My boss is a Jewish carpenter. And our religions have been linked for the last 2,000 years. And together we must hang together so each of us are not hanged separately. And this is the fight of our lifetime in this midterm. And Rabbi, you're a great American and a great Jew. I'm a great practicing Roman Catholic. And thanks for coming on the Bill Cunningham Show. Thank you, Rabbi.
1: Great to be with you.
0: God bless you. Let's continue. Hear his message. His words have meaning. His words have power. Think about what's at stake in this election. How could Mamdani win the mayorship of New York City? He got 99% of the Muslim vote. How will Abdul win Michigan? By getting 99% of the Muslim vote. The rest of the vote split 50-50. And then Dr. Abdul wins. Think about that. Bill Cunningham, The Great American, live with you every Sunday night.
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0: Hi, Billy Cunningham, the Great America. Great to hear from Rabbi Daniel Schoenbuch as far as what's happening to Islamic takeover of the United States of America. It begins simply and easily. It begins with balloting. It begins with babies and will not end with bullets, because he knows and we know that no foreign power will ever take over the United States. As Abe Lincoln said a while back, that America will fall from within. And at this point, we have serious issues with the candidates, certainly in Ohio, with Amy Acton. I call her Dr. Amy Fauci, running for the governorship, and also with Sherrod Brown for 50 years. He's complaining about the way things are without changing anything. And of course, Dr. Abdul, who's not a doctor, and James Tallarico, who may have mental disorders. Who knows where we're headed? Let's continue with more. Coming up next is all about data centers all over the country. Bill Cunningham, the Great American, with you and all great Americans every Sunday night.

0: Dan Watkins with a quick check of the stories trending on WBZ News Radio 1030. Following another lengthy sit-down at the negotiating table this weekend, Wednesday's deadline for a historic nurses' strike at Brigham and Women's Hospital has been postponed. The union says that nurses will vote on what Mass General Brigham is calling their last, best, and final offer. But WBZ's Kendall Buell reports the two sides are giving very different statements as to the quality of that offer.
1: Management says it, quote, made significant movement on several of the union's priorities and says its final proposal reflects the value our nurses bring to patient care. The Mass Nurses Association says MGB continues to refuse to provide cost of living wage increases, a strategy we believe is intended to break our union. The union is now putting the proposal in front of the 4,000 members who work at Brigham Women's.
0: And the Patriots beat the Raiders 45-17. I'm Dan Watkins.
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7: All right, let's continue now. Bill Cunningham, the great American. Of course, data centers are now hot political topics because a political party in their mind has figured out that data centers are like evil. They're wrong. So the Democratic Party, which in the past have supported data centers, there's thousands already in existence all over the country. But for some reason, the polling indicates that the average citizen doesn't like data centers. It's a big issue, especially in Texas and Ohio, which are two of the hotbeds of erection of these data centers. And from my perspective, it is the wave of the future. It's how we supply energy. And in this country, especially in states like Ohio and Texas, what's wrong with billions of dollars of investments when done correctly? If they're done in a wrong way, of course, the locals get all fired up. And if done correctly, it's a great energy producer, and it's also an economic driver of economic activity for thousands of Americans needing work. And data centers, I think, are the future. And if we don't accept data centers generally around the country, what's the alternative? To have less power, less electricity, and to use more, I guess, solar panels and windmills, which doesn't generate sufficient needs. And so the whole issue has been so slimed by the radical left that I think many times we don't recognize the truth of what it can be. For example, in my home state of Ohio right now, there's about 40 data centers under construction. We have presently close to 200 data centers already operating, which has the effect generally of lowering the cost that you pay in your utility bill when done correctly. When done incorrectly, it doesn't make any sense. When done correctly with local input and management agreements and hiring goals and the fact you don't use any of the extra resources of the township or the county to produce that electricity, it's a great win-win-win. Joining you and I now is Harmol Samra. He's the CEO of Host Digital, a data center developer. And Harmol, welcome, I think, for the first time to the Bill Cunningham Show. So explain to the American people, first of all, those who may be listening, that they're against the data center. 70% in Ohio, for example, and in Texas are against data centers, or in Utah. But what are the benefits of a data center that's been so not reported by the mainstream media?
8: I think, well, first of all, thank you, Bill, for having me. I think to start off, right, the benefits of a data center is like we're building the base layer of infrastructure that is needed to support every AI application and every other use case as well, right? Like historically, we've been building data centers to store your cloud needs and things like that. So your Netflix, your Maps, everything had to be powered and routed from somewhere, and all of that data was being stored in a data center. Today, we've extended that use, and for all the AI models, regardless of you go open source, closed source, you need the base infrastructure. Data centers is essentially what we provide is a large box with power and cooling, and companies bring on their chips that plug those GPUs in and use those to basically, you know, train AI models for you to be able to use any other form of compute that you're using in your daily life. I think what's been grossly underreported or misrepresented has been the impacts of these data centers, from electricity to water to noise pollution. On a net-net basis, every time a large load applies to the utility, which is a data center, we have to go and essentially pay our own cost singularly for every infrastructure upgrade that would have to happen. There's a separate tariff that the data centers have to pay that does not raise prices for electricity for the citizens in that community. We have addressed all the water issues, and since they have been addressed, there hasn't really been any reporting around that. We use closed-loop systems for all the new cutting-edge data centers that are going today, where we're not using a ton of water. It's just being recycled and reused once you fill in the tanks. Same goes for noise. It's really just the chillers that sit outside, and there's been buffers that's been created, and these data centers have been put in industrial zones or basically in zones far away from communities, but no one has been really reporting on that. And I really like the point that you touched on, Bill, as well, which is the revenue that these data centers bring in, the jobs these data centers bring in when we go put them in a community, and no one really has been talking about that at all. Like, most of the times, and us as a company, we never take on any exemptions on taxes. When we go put in an asset, these are highly dense, so small on the footprint, small on an impact to the community, but large on the taxes of how much we pay into the community when we go there. And that helps you go fund the schools, the hospitals, and everything else that the county and the city and those legislatures decide that their community needs by bringing a data center in there.
7: Well, now, in Ohio, the data center is a big issue in the race of Senator John Husted against Sherrod Brown. And Sherrod Brown, who, by the way, was 100% for data centers before he was against it. 10 years ago, he was 100% for him because of all the jobs involved. But now the polling indicates that 70% of Ohioans do not want data centers. There's a commercial running, which is stupid. There's a nice old guy, looks like Wilford Brumley, out in front of a data center. And he's saying, nobody asked us whether to put a data center here, but John Husted ran this down our throats. And now they're giving us no benefit at all. This is ridiculous. He's bought and paid for by the data center owners. That would be a guy like you. Number one, John Husted has supported a bill in the United States Senate, which the Democrats voted against. That would do four things. Harmel, are you ready for these four things? Number one,
8: Yeah. He
7: said the local community must approve it. Number two, it cannot be a net negative on utility costs for the residents of the area. Number three, there must be a community engagement process in which the benefits of the data center are known, such as property taxes that are being paid, such as a special enterprise zone in which the workers pay 1%. Many townships, for example, in Ohio, can't have the ability to raise earnings taxes. So it's called a special enterprise zone, so that therefore the workers there have to pay a little bit toward the schools. And fourthly, there must be a promise that the jobs created are real and not amorphous. They got to be understood. And when I think most Americans, when told, number one, it's miles away from residential areas. Okay, we like that. Number two, there'll be no drag on the water systems. In Ohio, we got something called the Ohio River, which we have more water going past the Ohio than we can ever use, and Lake Erie. So we have all the water we need. So number one, there's got to be an agreement of the locals. Number two, there's got to be a community engagement. Number three, the utility bills in the area must go down. And number four, there must be an agreement on jobs and payment to the schools. Now, the Democrats in the Senate said, we don't want that. The issue is so good. Politically, we don't want to solve the problem. We want to smear the issue. Can you smell what I'm cooking?
8: No, I fully agree with you, right? Like, all the things that you're proposing are reasonable things and things that are actually already happening. The citizens decide who their council members are. The council members, along with the city planners, then decide what zoning goes where, right? We can't just go and build it anywhere we want. There are zones that are set for heavy industrial, light industrial, for residential. We go, again, to your point, we go build it in an area that the council and the planners have already decided that the citizens have voted in. So there you go. The citizens have been heard in that. And if we need to change zoning and other things around that, let's have a discussion on it. No one is trying to put this next to homes because we don't need to. The other points of electricity and water that we just talked about have also been discussed, and the real impact of the jobs that will be created. The jobs are not, they're not phantom jobs. Once you start a building, like any other business, this is a business that goes there. It needs to be kept up. So you need all the repair and maintenance. You have expansion that happens. It's never really that you go put this once and you're not refreshing it again. And these are high-tech jobs, and you're maintaining your GPUs and other systems that are in this place. So that's a very, very real thing. And we're all of a sudden talking about data centers like this is a thing that came up yesterday. That's not true. We've been building and operating these things for 20 years. There's very real intangible impact that we can show that even when you build, you know, a 10 megawatt data center, which is tiny data center built, like the way the costs work, that's roughly $100 to $120 million built. Like, we can all do the math what the taxes would be for a building that's $100 million. And 10 megawatts is not going to take more than 5 acres. So it's like, what are we talking about? This is the densest way for us to get the highest ROI for local citizens. And to your point, the issues being raised are almost all addressed or are being addressed today. So why are we making this a political issue is a little bit beyond me. But I understand that it does get voters' attention.
7: Well, Democrats see an opening to hurt Republicans, irrespective of the facts. I would note that Jeff Bezos, Amazon, announced a couple of weeks ago it's going to invest more than $1 billion over the next 5 years in communities where data centers are located. And the funding will address energy affordability, water and energy preservation, a workforce training, and education. For example, you may not know, you're important in the industry, but we have a small county called Pike County. Pike County is 200 miles east of where I am. It's out there somewhere. And that, may I say, I don't want to offend the folks of Pike County, in the middle of nowhere. And the whole county, geographically as large, has got 12,000 people live in Pike County. And it's a very rural community near West Virginia. They did a deal with a data center provider to build it's a huge data center in the middle of nowhere that will be 5,000 construction jobs over a 7-year period. And on average, these jobs pay $110,000 a year plus benefits. They're going to build their own like village for the workers to sleep and live in because, needless to say, Pike County, I think Piketon is the county seat, has 2,000 people. And so they're going to like triple the number of people living there. So the data center is going to pay for all the expenses of men and women making six figures to come there and live. And then when it's finally done in 7 years, they've guaranteed that for 1 to 2 years, the residents will pay no utility bills. And going into the future, they promise that your utility bill will be no greater than it was 5 years ago, reduced by inflation. They also are going to train thousands and thousands of workers who will work there after it's built. So Pike County's looking at this. They're rural. They have no business. They have little farming because of the type of dirt they're in. And they're in an impoverished community, and they're welcoming the data center with open arms. They're saying, absolutely. Every kid in the high school is going to be educated, if they want to be, for a six-figure job into the future. And every 5 to 10 years, the data center is going to be upgraded using no local utility, no local water. Can you tell me why somebody would say no to that? You got to be a friggin' Democrat to say no to that. You know what I'm saying? There's a question in there. There's a question in there. Answer the question. Answer the question. There's a question there.
8: No, I understand. Like, the benefits of this are so clear to us that sometimes it does makes me wonder, like, why are we opposed to this?
7: What's the reason? It's fear tactics. It's the guy that owns a livery station, and he's servicing all these horses and mules, and here comes a Model T down the street. He's saying, wait a minute, we can't have cars. We got great horses here and mules. It kind of drives me crazy. And so, you know, you're not involved in politics. You know, I've been doing this a long time, but whatever the issue is, if you can have a political party entwine themselves like a vine around an issue, irrespective of the facts, and gets them elected, the informed electorate is the last defense of democracy, capitalism, freedom. We have to have informed voters that say, you know what? I'm listening to these stupid commercials of Wilford Brimley types telling me how terrible this data center is. And on the other hand, his costs are going down. Can you answer that? I'll ask you a question. Does the data center necessarily increase utility expenses of the natives?
8: Absolutely not. If anything, it reduces. That's how the law of large numbers and distributed networks work, right? We add more capacity. A utility is going to go add more capacity if a data center is going to use the capacity. We're going to pay for all those infrastructure upgrades and, frankly, for adding that capacity. Once you have more electrons available on a grid, that brings the cost of energy down, not up. It's literally how this works.
7: Can you tell me how they can lie with such friendliness then? These political ads are filled with lies and deceptions to trick people into believing a falsehood. And they're successful by doing so because Sherrod Brown, a left-wing socialist in the Bernie Sanders model, it may be elected based upon a lie, which are data centers are evil, and that John Husted is the king of data centers because it creates so many jobs, lower utility expenses, lower property taxes for all the other residents because of what they pay. And if he is successful with these lies, the country goes backwards. This is the biggest industry right now in the United States of America, the new industry. Over the next 10 years, we're going to have doubling of electricity. In the next 10 years, because of Netflix, because of devices, iPads, phones, whatever it is, a TV, whatever it is, we need twice the energy we have now in 10 years. Otherwise, we go backwards greatly. Can you tell me where the energy will come over the next 10 years, doubling of our energy, without using nuclear, without using gas lines, without using refineries, without using coal, without using oil and natural gas, without using electricity? Where will all this electricity come from for the modern way of life? Where would it come from?
8: And a better question than that is, why would anyone go produce this electricity if you don't let us use it? No one can go speculatively. You can't ask the utility. You can't ask the ratepayers. Just go build the electricity and we will figure out how to use this. And if we allow a data center to use it, that's not how economics work. They need a customer on the other side. We are the data center customers. And to your point, how is this energy going to come from? We have to add more electrons. We have to build all forms of new energy, exactly what you said, not gas.
9: yeah.
8: nuclear. Every form Everything. That we approve as a community, we have to go do it in a responsible manner, definitely. But it's all needed.
9: All it's all of the above. It's I have nothing. Exactly. I have nothing against battery technology. I have nothing against windmills. I have nothing against clean coal. I have nothing against natural gas. At some point in the future, we might have cold nuclear fusion. That might happen at some point in the future. The data center may be powered by a small modular nuke, which fits on the back of a flatbed truck to bring in the small nuclear mm-hmm. facility, like on a U.S. submarine, and put it there. And then the cost for electricity plummets downward and everyone's costs go down. And so I don't want lies and deceptions to work. And if we elect Democratic politicians that are peddling lies, and then on the other side, American society goes backwards because we don't have the power. Right now, my producer's looking at his phone. He's looking at his iPad. I got my phone to my left. My wife loves Netflix. Every now and then we use Amazon. She's a super prime customer or whatever. We get packages to our front door. How does all this happen? How does this occur? It's because of electricity. It's because of data centers, which have been here for 20 years, and now they're getting improved to the point where there's no local need on the power grid, no local need on water. And now it's got to the point where politically the populace have been told lies so often about data centers, they can't recognize the truth. You know what I'm saying?
8: That's exactly true.
9: Okay.
8: It's just the loudest and the most common narrative doesn't mean that it is the right or the it's truth, right? Like, you can keep saying the thing repeatedly, doesn't make it true.
9: Well, if the truth doesn't work, tell a lie and try to sell it. We get the government we deserve, and that's a problem. Harmal Samra, thanks for coming on the Bill Cunningham Show. We'll do it again, and we'll see what if voters can figure this out. They're being lied to and taken advantage of, and don't be stupid. All right, Harmal, thanks for coming on the Bill. You're a great American, I think. But God bless you, and God bless America. Thank you very much. Thank you. Let's continue. Can you smell what I'm cooking? Come on. Don't be a Democrat.
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9: Mel Sombra laid it out pretty clearly how valuable these data centers are. 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
4: 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Guaranteed human.
5: President Trump says Russia and Ukraine have agreed to an energy ceasefire. Trump made the announcement Sunday in a post on Truth Social, adding that both parties have agreed. Following the announcement, Ukrainian President Zelensky posted on X that Ukraine supports the ceasefire. He went on to say that it's important that Russia supports it as well. It comes just days after President Trump announced that Russia will supply diesel fuel to the U.S. Department of Homeland Security Secretary Mark Wayne Mullen is defending the possible live stream of Nadal Hassan's execution. Mullen joined Face the Nation on CBS and was asked about a potential risk due to the live stream.
6: We waive the risk every single day in this country. Department of Homeland Security, that's what we do, is we protect the homeland. But I don't see an elevated risk at this point at all because of this.
5: He added that no one has to watch if they don't choose to. The former Army doctor killed 12 soldiers, one civilian, and an unborn baby in November 2009 at Fort Hood in Texas. A candidate for governor is responding to reports of a massive ICE operation in California. Jason Campadonia reports.
7: Reports have surfaced online about the op across California. It's said to have started in San Diego, but people on social media are reporting seeing ICE agents all over the state. Javier Becerra says this is President Trump's way of altering the results of the upcoming election.
8: This isn't about public safety.
7: He then took a page out of Governor Newsom's playbook.
8: Donald Trump is trying to rig this election by intimidating California voters.
7: ICE says for security reasons, they don't discuss law enforcement operations. I'm Jason Campadonia.
5: Reese's is the top pick when it comes to Halloween candies. DoorDash looked into its 2025 Halloween orders and found that peanut butter cups were America's favorite candy for the third straight year, with Hershey's and M&M's right behind. Haribo gummies joined the list for the first time, and DoorDash is calling it the candy to watch this year. I'm Rob Martier.
10: I'm Dan Watkins with a quick check of the stories trending on WBZ News Radio 1030. The Massachusetts Nurses Association says it's postponing an impending strike at Brigham and Women's Hospital to give nurses more time to vote on a contract offer. The Patriots take down the Raiders 45-17 at Gillette Stadium. The Pats improved to 3-2 with the win. And it's a day to celebrate Italian heritage in East Boston. WBZ's Heil Schaffel.
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0: 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The one and only, Bill Cunningham.
1: Hi, Billy Cunningham, the great American. Of course, the election, American elections are about 3 weeks away. There's more revelations constantly about James Tallarico. And also, Dr. Abdul has now done more radio interviews than he should have. And that's the radical Islamist running for a Senate seat in Michigan. One thing he has to do every day is get up and take a nice, long, hot shower, because he's got to forget about everything he's done in the past, forget about his family connections to Al-Qaeda. I said Al-Qaeda, and to the Muslim Brotherhood, and act as if he's simply a nice guy that wants to be in political office. He gets up every day to obscure from your minds exactly what he would do if he got to power. And all the polls, by the way, on realclearpolitics.com have Dr. Abdul, who's not a doctor, winning in Michigan. And most of them have James Tallarico, who may have spent time in getting some mental health treatment, winning most of the polls in Texas. And even Susan Collins in Maine, according to most of the polls, is a little bit behind. But a man with perspective on radical Islam and what the plan is for the future. And as one great imam said, not by bullets, but by ballots and babies, we will win. So joining you and I now is Guy Nohra, N-O-H-R-A. He's got an incredible book out. What a life he's led. The book is Not on Our Watch, A Young Soldier's Warning to America. And once again, Guy Nohra, welcome to the Bill Cunningham Show. And before we get started to the meat of all this, give the American people a bit of your background.
2: Sure. I was born in 1960 in Beirut, Lebanon. My parents were Christian Lebanese. In 1975, there was a war there. And I fought in it to defend my neighborhood, my church, my people. I mean, that's really was the whole reason. And we can talk about more about the details. I just didn't pick up a rifle and go fight. I actually trained. That was precocious, but I was one of the, back then, you know, I was probably one of the youngest people. My parents immediately realized that's not sustainable. We're going to lose our boy. So they pretty much whisked me out of there after 4 months. And the war started in April, and mid to late August, they brought me to Alameda, California. Mm. So I went from, AK-47 to high school in the United States. With the,
1: jeez, that must have been a shock.
2: No kidding. It was all boys school wearing uniforms to Kathy and Bob making out next to my locker. But that's a different story. So I was fortunate to go to college here, and was fortunate to get an MBA. Was the American dream. I became an American in 83, still one of the my proudest days. My parents came here legally, so I feel very strongly about that piece of the equation. The American dream is starting your own business. And I was fortunate enough to start a venture capital firm in 1986 after working in venture capital for 7 years. Firm did very, very, very well. We invested in medtech and biotech companies, which was a great thing for me to do. And then I decided to give back. And that's when I ran for governor in 22 here in the state of Nevada. And since then, it's just all been for me about public policy, giving back, and just fighting for the American dream so that other people can live the life that I had.
1: You know, Guy, I've seen, of course, I'm aware of the status of the Middle East before radical Islam took over. In fact, Beirut was the Paris of the Middle East. I've seen the videos, the documentaries, and the photos of women and girls and men, but especially women and girls in Egypt and Lebanon and Syria, Jordan, Iran, Iraq, Afghanistan. And they were developing Western values, Western ideas. The women dressed like women without burqas. They could be educated through high school. And then beginning in the late 70s, I guess beginning with Iran in November of 79, all hell broke loose. And now most of those countries, most of the 54 Muslim countries have fallen into an abyss. They have fallen, and they're not coming out anytime soon. The women and girls are beaten. a woman, a young female, cannot have control of her own body. If she's raped, she has to marry the rapist. There's no such a thing as a checking account or driving a car, even dressing normally. In fact, before I came in tonight, I had breakfast at a local little restaurant in Cincinnati, Ohio. For the first time in my life, I saw a full-length burqa in a popular place in Cincinnati to have breakfast. And she ate by lifting up a little veil or a napkin between her nose and her mouth and put it back down. And I said, here we go. You can't believe it's happening. But your book talks about a warning. And what is the warning you want to give to the American people in about 3 weeks before the election? And many people are voting right now, including yours truly. What is the warning?
2: I think the number one warning to me that I'm trying to get to people is that there is something out there, which I'm sure you know very well, but which is the Red and Green Alliance. And the Red and Green Alliance is obviously socialists, communists, and Islam. And the idea is that they both hate the West equally, and they will bring down the West when they can. So my warning is, if you're voting Democratic Socialist, remember, you're voting for the downfall of this country, because right next to you are the guys that also don't like us, but for different reasons. So to me, that's it. And I don't want to have a civil war in America. That's the biggest thing in the world. We cannot have a civil war. I've been in it. My book will explain just awful, horrific details that I had to go through. And I never wanted to do that, other than I don't want mothers and fathers and sisters and brothers and anybody in this country to go through what I had to go through. So we need to stop this now.
1: Well, the main reason America took off economically the past 50 years, the main reason is that America decided that half the human population living here, a little more than half, the females, should have equal opportunity with men to live out their own dreams. My wife, for example, when she went to law school, she was the first class at the University of Cincinnati Law School that had majority females about 30 years ago. And the reason the economy got so strong is that women and girls fully participated in America at the table of economic opportunity. And most of the Middle East was on that same course until radical Islam took over. Describe the status of women and girls. And for those who don't believe it, for those listening to my voice now, burqas have arrived in Cincinnati, Ohio. Imagine that burqas have arrived in Cincinnati. It's going to come to your community. So explain what happened in most of the Middle East when radical Islam took over to the women, the girls, also the men, and to the economies.
2: Yeah. So I don't generalize, because every place goes through it at their own pace, right? So let's take two extremes. Let's take Afghanistan and Lebanon, which, you know, is probably not a bad example. So Afghanistan had a king. I'm sure you've seen pictures from the 50s and the 60s, very modernized. Yes. Girls went to school. People smoked on the streets and so on and so forth. There were discos and music and everything. And then they fall, the king fell, and then there was a weird leftist regime for a while. Then they had a war against the Russians. And then, of course, then fundamental Islam took over. And immediately, as we all know, it went downhill for everybody. No more music, no more women. It starts by you have to wear hijab, then you have to wear a niqab, then you have to hide your face and your body, and then and on and on. That's just the women's side. Same thing with the men's side. You can't be clean shaven, because that's going to give people ideas. So you've got to grow an ugly looking beard, and on and on. So that's one side. The other side, which was Lebanon, which is probably closer to what we're seeing in Europe. Lebanon was created in 19, you know, again, Brigitte will tell you, by the way, she's, I consider her like a sister. It was started in 1926, you know, somewhere around there, and it took their independence in 19, and the population was 60% Christian, 40% Muslim. So the quote you gave about the imam, which was, it's going to be about demographics, was 100% right, because fast forward,

0: socialists and communists siding with the PLO. So then my dad would take us to our village to, you know, everybody's from the village if you're Christian, and we'd go through two PLO checkpoints, and they would humiliate us in our own country. That's what started everything. And then there you go, you know, now then of course Hezbollah came along, you go into their areas, and it's just what you were describing. And what I was describing about Afghanistan, it's kind of the beginning of this, there's this creeping, you know, now you kind of, the woman's got to hide her body, she's got to hide her face, she's got to, Lebanon's crazy that way because the Christian side is the opposite, but let's just imagine how the other side is going, because as soon as they can, they will impose their rules, their yeah. laws, their social mores, etc.
1: And Dr. Abdul and other Islamists have simply said that eventually the goal is Islamic law inside of America. And by doing that, by getting a president, maybe from the red side of things, socialist, communist Democrats, along with green individuals who believe in no coal, no gasoline, no nuclear power plants, no refineries, no pipelines, but put the red and the green together, along with progressives who simply university types who in the faculty lounges smoking a pipe have all the answers. And then once that happens, a House Senate Democrat and President Senate Democrat, you can put anywhere from 5 to 10 new Supreme Court justices by majority vote in the Senate and the House. You can certainly admit to the Union 3 to 5 more states that would permanently make it a Democratic majority in both. Talk about Puerto Rico, Haiti, Dominican Republic, maybe Venezuela. And then on top of that, you have wide open southern borders like under Biden, and every person that comes in is quickly legalized because the Congress has made that possible, along with the fact they're registered to vote immediately. And so that means you're going to have immediately 20 to 30 million more balloteers, more voters in America today. And once they get done with 48 years of eliminating the southern border, and almost all the Democrats believe in that, in that case, you're going to have 20 to 40 million on top of the 20 to 40 million all registered to vote. And the Congress, by majority vote, can make them all citizens. And then, Guy Nohra, where are we then?
0: You know, then we've lost the American dream, because the American dream is about working hard, paying your dues, having an opportunity, and not living under a socialist regime. Yeah. And that, you know, if that, you know, I don't know if you saw this, but I'm sure you did. Syed said that, oh, America should be open to everybody. Why? Right. Why? My parents stood in line. My parents respected the system. So did every legal immigrant in the United States. Why is it that we should be open just because he said so? And back to your point about earlier on, they tell us. They don't hide what they want to do.
1: No.
0: So let's just, you know, just pick your favorite imam. And I'm saying this in a you know, kind of cynical way. And pick their speech here in America, in Houston, in Dearborn. In New York,
1: LA.
0: They tell you what they want to do. It's not a secret.
1: No, they tell you that their goal is to take over, that the ripest apple on the tree is the United States of America. I think largely France has fallen. Look what's happening there. And Britain and England, Wales, look what's happening there. Germany, look what's happening there. They don't have a constitution to protect themselves. Well, we have a constitution, but those who interpret it would be federal judges, all appointed by AOC and Mamdani. The federal judges would think like they think, and they interpret the constitution one way. I think Clarence Thomas and Alito interpret it a different way. But once you take the Supreme Court from 9 to 13 or 17, all thinking like a Ketanji Jackson, you have a Supreme Court that won't rule it unconstitutional, and then you have a President, Senate, and the House all controlled by the Reds and the Greens. And after that point, and the burqa-wearing crowd, we're done. It's over. And you're going to ruin the country by adding 50 to 100 million more refugees and voters, and they're going to make them legal immediately. And that's exactly where we're headed. And you know, Guy Nohra, they're telling us that. They're telling us not by bullets, but by ballots and babies. The average American female has 1.6 children. The average Arab/Muslim female has 4.9 or say 5, about 2.5, 3 times. Go 20 years into the future, it's over. And I can't ring the bell any louder, and you can't either with your book, Not on Our Watch.

0: And I like to think I have hope. But at times, if Dr. Abdul gets elected in 3 weeks, if Tallarico can overcome this, if Mamdani, for example, runs for Senate or president, and all the 40 million new voters put him in, we're done. It's over. And the American dream is dead, and we'll survive about 10 to 20 more years, and we're done. Are you as dark about that as I am? Are you hopeful?
1: You know, let me tell you why I'm hopeful. I'm hopeful for the exact reason why I'm here in America. We don't do things this way. We Americans are going to, my book is trying to awaken as many of us as possible to realize that this is the greatest place on earth. And if a minority today wants to destroy it, the large majority of the rest of us have to stop them from doing that. And that's where common sense has to come in. And remember, we have a Second Amendment. When I was on the road and people would ask me my opinion of guns, and I say, you know what, if the Lebanese Christians didn't have guns, we would have been wiped out and thrown into the Mediterranean Sea. So we still have lots of things. And by the way, I'm going to put on my political hat here. I always tell the guys on the other side, you know, the leftist and progressive, watch what you wish for. Remember when they took away the judges, you know, 60 is needed to take judges, right? And when it was their turn, and then when it was our turn, we passed a whole bunch of judges. So watch what you want. You know, maybe Puerto Rico comes in, but you could end up with, you know,
0: Haiti.
1: Versus the craziness of the left, you could end up with two Republican senators, because Puerto Ricans aren't crazy.
0: No, they're not. You know, but I think Haitians, Dominican Republic, I don't know, Washington, D.C., I guarantee you that's two. That one's gone. Yeah. So, we got to run. Not on Our Watch, written by Guy, which is, last name is Nora, N like a Nancy, O-H-R-A. And you lay it out what's coming. And I didn't think it was possible for America to turn like this. But when you have the communists, the socialists, the liberal Democrats, the progressives, along with radical Islamists who win elections, maybe like Dr. Abdul or like Mamdani did, it's right in front of us now. Well, we got to run once again. Guy, thanks for coming on the Bill Cunningham Show. And the book is available, Not on Our Watch. It's everywhere. And Guy, once again, you're a great American. And may God bless you and God bless America. And thanks for coming on the Bill Cunningham Show. Thank you.
1: God bless you, too.
0: God bless you.
1: Bye.
0: Let's continue. There it is, laid out. Think it's all a bunch of BS? Look at the mayor of New York City. Bill Cunningham, with you every Sunday night.
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0: American, the book is not on our watch. You think it can't happen? It is happening as I speak. If in this cycle, Dr. Abdul wins, Tallarico wins, Sherrod Brown wins, Jackson wins in Maine. The Senate goes to the left. It may not come back for a long time because the next cycle is very positive for the Democrats. That prepares the way in 28 for a Democratic president like Gavin Newsom or maybe AOC and a radical House in the Senate that would take away the human rights that we consider important, especially to women. As I said to you before, the first time in my life I saw a full-scale burqa and a noted restaurant in Cincinnati, Ohio, getting my scrambled eggs this morning. A burqa. It's coming. Ladies, how would you feel wearing burqas as a requirement not leaving your home? Wise up. Let's continue with more. Bill Cunningham with you.

0: 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The 2026 season is underway, and we are loving football on TV. 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
16: Here's something pretty disturbing I discovered while researching this podcast. This is what it actually says on the Los Angeles Police Department website. The site states that the Adult Missing Persons Unit investigates 3,200 cases a month. And 70% of those missing people are found or returned voluntarily within 2 or 3 days. It goes on to explain, and I quote here, "Since being a missing person is not a crime, police are given a very limited role while conducting these types of investigations." At the bottom of the webpage, it gets more disturbing. There's a section titled, "What if they never returned?" And here's the official police advice. In such situations, you may want to enlist the services of a private investigator to assist in your search. If you can't afford a PI, the police elaborate, quote, "Another option would be to contact the Salvation Army, which has a missing persons locator program." There is not a single sentence on the LAPD website that would lead a loved one of a missing person to have any faith that the police would properly investigate it. What the LAPD is basically saying is, if someone you love goes missing, don't overreact. They'll probably turn up unless they don't, in which case you should get someone besides the police to look into it. All this is my way of saying, if the police took missing persons cases as seriously as they do, say, bank robberies, I wouldn't have had to do this podcast in the first place and end up chasing a violent criminal halfway around the country. I'm Neil Strauss. And you can hear the full story of To Live and Die in L.A.
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17: All right, Billy Cunningham, the Great American. Of course, the election now is almost 3 weeks away. Many people are voting, including yours truly. I cast my ballot in a sense last night with the people's judge and I sat down at the kitchen table and we filled out the ballot. She voted with me on about 90% of the issues, which is more than normal. and people are voting all over the country. And the great debates right now are going to be in Maine, Michigan, I guess Texas, although Tallarico can't be located, and of course Ohio. And you would think after the performance and the debates with Susan Collins in Maine against Jackson, she's probably in good shape now. Ohio is a wild card between John Husted and Sherrod Brown, back to the future Sherrod Brown. And then Texas, Tallarico, I think he surfaced just barely in that race against Paxton. And another big one was the great debate between the Islamist, the incredible Dr. Abdul, who seemingly is not a doctor, and Mike Rogers. And one of the participants and one of the observers in the great debate in Michigan was Leland Vittert. He was born lucky. And Leland Vittert, welcome again to the Bill Cunningham Show. And first of all, give me your generic impressions of the debate, and I'll let you inform you what I think some of the other cable channels are talking about. Leland Vittert's on News Nation Monday through Friday every week. First of all, give me your generic impressions, then we'll get into the particulars.
18: Revealing of both men, that Abdul al-Sayed is cocky and has spent the years in the progressive echo chamber where everybody salivated over him and all of his giddy ideas of where socialism and Islamism intersect. And when put on those ideas, both the ideas are exposed, as is he, of being unwilling to engage in good faith discussion about any of the ideas. You know, he loves to say, I want to talk about policy, except he doesn't. He wants you to tell him how great his policies are rather than try and discuss what any of them mean or would cost or how they would be implemented. I think Mike Rogers is like an old prize fighter, a little bit past his prime, clearly overcoached, and clearly out of touch with where voters are right now. His attacks on Abdul seemed fairly mundane, practiced, overworked. He didn't really seem to have any of his own ideas, didn't in any way channel the righteous anger of so many Americans, the ones I was at when I traveled Michigan, who are angry about being left behind and feeling like the rich get richer and everybody else pays more for gas. Right. And he couldn't figure out how to deal with that.
17: One of the questions you asked was about Hassan Piker, who's to the far left. He's kind of the Ku Klux Klan leftist, Hassan Piker, that was chosen by Dr. Abdul to be with him the last day or two before the primary to beat Haley Stevens, who, by the way, I think if Haley Stevens was a nominee of the Democratic Party in Michigan, the race might be over. But nonetheless, you asked about whether or not his association with Hassan Piker and similar to Rogers' association with Trump. Kind of explain that one.
18: Hassan Piker, you call him the Ku Klux Klan of the left. He is an avowed Stalinist and Maoist. He believes that America deserved 9/11. It's hard to sort of think of anyone realistically more evil than he is, except for people who are actual terrorists. But he is a terrorist apologist, sponsor, and more importantly, I think, believes that America is inherently evil and Mao and Stalin and others were inherently great. Now, the fact that he makes millions upon millions of dollars saying these things, you can decide where the irony is in all of that. We've always known it's communism, you know, for thee, not for me, among that group of people. But he spent weeks campaigning for Abdul al-Sayed. Abdul al-Sayed was on his show all the time. Hassan Piker was in Michigan all the time with him. And when asked about Piker, Abdul al-Sayed dismisses him and says, hey, you know, that's a Twitch streamer, which is an online streaming site. Yeah. And no one wants to talk about him. Nobody wants to talk about him, which is interesting because all Abdul al-Sayed wants to do is talk about Mike Rogers' connection for Donald Trump and make Mike Rogers answer for everything about Donald Trump. And I thought it was a fairly simple question. And I said, okay, so if you don't want to answer for Hassan Piker, why does Mike Rogers have to answer for Donald Trump? And it's clear gets under Abdul's skin. I knew what the answer was going to be. Never ask a question you don't know the answer to in journalism or in law. I knew he was going to say, well, because Donald Trump's president. But the fact that it got under his skin in the way it did, I think shows that the colonoscopy of the last month of a national campaign, which the Senate race is. There's only a couple of national Senate races, right? There's Michigan, there's Texas. Iowa may become one, but it's very difficult to kind of go after a guy in a wheelchair.
17: Ohio.
18: Kansas might. Ohio is sort of. But both Husted and Sherrod Brown are very well known. They're both, you know, one was a senator, one is a senator. Mike Rogers never been in the Senate, although he has been in the House for a long time. And Abdul Sayed has run one statewide race and he lost in the primary. The last month of a national race is extraordinarily stressful. And the pressure just gets tighter and tighter and tighter and tighter. And to go through that process is very revealing. And I think last night's debate was the beginning of that reveal.
17: Another big question I thought was, I've been to Israel. You've spent months and years in and around Israel. They're our best friend in the Middle East. They're a participatory democracy. 20% of Israel are Muslims. About 20% of the Knesset in Israel are Muslims. They're a free and open democratic society. There's a big election there coming up in about 2 weeks. But maybe I should call him Dr. Abdul Hassan, was asked whether or not who presents a bigger danger to America. Was it Iran or Israel? And what was his answer on that one?
18: Well, he said it now three times. I asked it. He dodged the question, then said it was a dumb question, and then said basically that America deserves any terrorism that is brought upon us. He was asked it again in the debate, and then asked it again in the debate, and every time he failed to answer. The explanation I have for that is he is a true believer. And, you know, that one thing when people tell you they want to kill you, it's a good idea to believe them the first time. Now, I don't think Abdul Sayed wants to kill everybody. He's not a jihadi, but he is a proponent of the Muslim Brotherhood philosophy of Islamic conquest by political means. Now, his version of Islam is socialism first and Islam second. But that is what he is a proponent of. And he reminds me an awful lot of all the Muslim Brotherhood guys that I used to hang out with in Cairo. And I thought, gee, these guys are pretty smart.
17: Yeah.
18: They're extraordinarily dedicated. They are very gifted in their explanations of the world and their ability to kind of completely push aside any kind of facts to deal with, to answer a question. They answer a question, you think to yourself, that sounds really good, and then you realize they didn't really answer the question, or they completely changed the field of play of the question. And they're scary. For all of those reasons, I never thought one would run for U.S. Senate.
17: No.
18: And I never thought one would be ahead for U.S. Senate, and that's where we're at right now.
17: Leland Vitter of News Nation. Also, Sharia law. One of the amazing parts of the gymnastics of someone's mind, the females, especially women that are in colleges, universities, that are, you know, from the river to the sea, free Palestine, et cetera. It appears in the past, Dr. Abdul has supported completely Sharia law, which is the slavery of women being property. You can't drive a car. You can't be educated. You can't choose who you're going to marry. You can be beaten with impunity. Just some of the things that occur. You can be raped. And if you are raped, then you have to marry your rapist. And is it true that Dr. Abdul in the past has embraced Sharia law?
18: You can argue that both ways. And I think that is sort of a cheap attack on him. I think the much better attack is his excuse of terrorism and his worldview that America is inherently a evil force. and that America somehow is fundamentally unexceptional and must change at its core. That to me is much more telling. There's some comments he's made about Sharia law where it certainly sounds like he's endorsing Sharia law, and the Muslim Brotherhood certainly does, and he certainly subscribes to those kinds of things. He certainly talked about the Muslim Brotherhood, you know, being in favor of cracking down on journalists. The list goes on. But you know, one of the questions I didn't get to last night is when the Ayatollah was killed in Iran, he was on tape talking to his staff saying, I'm not going to talk about the Ayatollah being killed because a lot of people in our community are sad about it, supporters of the Ayatollah. Mm. And I wanted to ask him, is the reason you didn't put out a statement on October 7th, the day that, you know, 1,200 Jews were slaughtered and babies were put in microwaves, is because a lot of your supporters were happy about October 7th. And that to me is a way farther hill, you know, way crazier thing in terms of what standard deviations from the norm than Sharia law. And his excuse of terrorism to me is really terrifying.
17: He also made the comment about a year or so ago, there was an Islamic terrorist who wanted to kill 175 children in a Jewish daycare center and, mm-hmm. and a synagogue. And the only reason it didn't happen is as his truck went through the glass doors, it got stuck. It was a little bit too wide for the hallway. And of course, the Islamist, I think, was killed by a security guard. But the goal, of course, was to kill 175 children who were mainly Jewish. And he gave the classic phrase, hurt people, hurt people. And so that would justify the murder of children.
18: Well, it's more than that. It's creating a moral equivalency between the terrorists and the victims. The logic goes, well, the terrorist was hurt because his family, as we break this down, was killed in an Israeli airstrike. That was the whole thing in Lebanon. Well, why was his family killed in an Israeli airstrike, the terrorist family? Because they were terrorists themselves. They were members of a Hezbollah rocket team. Okay?
17: Yeah.
18: So you're creating this moral equivalency between the terrorists and innocent children. And that is the really dangerous part of this. And it's not that he said it kind of as a throwaway line. It is a nod to the terrorists of, hey, I got you. I understand why you're doing this. It's okay. And he comes back and he goes, well, you know, no violence is acceptable. I'm sorry.
17: No.
18: There is no righteous violence in the world.
17: Defensive.
18: And there is.
17: Yes.
18: And there is violence which is inherently evil in this world. Violence to protect one's way of life and to respond to an existential threat is righteous violence. You know, this would be like saying, well, you know, gee, it almost reminded me sort of the way El-Sayed and others dealt with October 7th was as if on, you know, Pearl Harbor on December 7th, we started all, you know, every bit of news coverage was about the destruction of Nagasaki.
17: Yeah.
18: Well, oh my God, this is so, just look at what's happened in Nagasaki since December 7th, 1941.
17: So
18: once you go down that route,
17: it doesn't end. And I'm thinking America then should take responsibility for the Japanese attack on Pearl Harbor, because after all, hurt people hurt people, and the Japanese people were hurt. That's why they attacked Pearl Harbor. That's why we had 9/11. We deserved it. I guess from his perspective, the 18-year-old kid in Minnesota who wanted to murder 60 or 70 shoppers at the Mall of America, he was hurt. He was born in America, Somali, 18 years old. He's buying AK-47s and ammunition. And I guess from Dr. Abdul's perspective, Dubai Air, the co-pilot, take down the plane, kill 175 people, hurt people, hurt people. And that analogy never ends. An eye for an eye and a tooth to a tooth means, from his perspective, we're all blind with one arm. So,
18: well,
17: yeah.
18: And that, I'll put it this way. The Muslim religion has some wonderful parts to it, and there are parts of the Muslim religion or sects of the Muslim religion that have gone under a reformation process. Islamism, Mohammedism, is inherently a medieval religion, and we can't forget that. It is not the same as practiced in its current form in the Middle East, it is not the same as Christianity or Judaism. It has very different end goals, and it accepts very different means to get to those end goals.
17: Yep. All right, we have about a minute remaining. Leland Vittert, I won't ask you the question, but I like to. Who won the debate? You were there. And who wins the race? About a minute remaining.
18: Who won the debate, respectfully, I don't know. We'll know when we know who won the election. There was no knockout punch. And I always have to say, if you have to ask who won, nobody did. Because it should be obvious if there was a winner or not. Number two, who will win? I don't know. The unwillingness of Mike Rogers, and Michigan's a microcosm for the rest of the Republican Party and the rest of the national political picture, the unwillingness by Republicans to acknowledge the righteous anger of Americans who are paying higher prices at the gas pump, who are paying more for health care if they can find a doctor to treat them, and who sit there and watch the rich get rich and Jeff Bezos write off 100% depreciation of his seventh private jet while they can't afford their car payment. If Republicans do not figure out how to talk to them and give up the shibboleth of we will never raise taxes on anyone, we will never close a tax loophole, they can't give that up, they deserve to get beat.
17: All right, well, it's a horse race. We'll see what happens. I think whoever wins Michigan, if the Republicans win Michigan and Ohio, it's over. They're going to control the Senate. If the Republicans lose Michigan and Ohio, it's over, and the Democrats will control the Senate. No question.
18: That's fair.
17: All right, we got to run. And once again, Leland Vittert, News Nation, thanks for being there. And may God bless you and God bless America. Thank you very much. God bless you. Let's continue. He brings up a great point. Somehow, when you make a mental argument about how good things are with the stock market, the average American ignores that completely. And the Republican Party needs to address that person. Bill Cunningham, The Great American, live with you every Sunday night.
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17: Hi, Billy Cunningham, the great American. Thanks for listening tonight. Of course, I especially want to thank Rabbi Daniel Schoenbuck to lay out what's going on and how's it going on and what has to happen in order to change the direction of this country. When America falls, as Abe Lincoln said, will not be at the hand of a foreign power, but America will kill itself. And when leaders of the Islamic faith in America says, not by bullets, but by ballots and babies, we will take over America, take them at their word. They're telling you exactly what's going to happen. It begins with Dr. Abdul and Tallarico and Sherrod Brown. It ends with your wife and your daughter and your aunties rolling around in burkas. That's where it's headed. Bill Cunningham with you every Sunday night.
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4: President Trump is facing bipartisan backlash over a deal allowing Russian diesel into the U.S. and global markets. Trump said Russia will immediately release 300,000 tons of diesel to ease a global fuel shortage, with more shipments to follow. Critics say the deal gives Vladimir Putin a financial lifeline and undermines U.S. sanctions, while some Republicans argue it could lower fuel prices and give Trump leverage over Moscow. Ukrainian President Volodymyr Zelensky called the agreement a birthday gift to Putin. Officials in Saudi Arabia say the main airport in Riyadh has been hit by a second missile attack in 2 days. That story from Lisa Carton.
5: A Saudi military spokesman said a projectile hit King Khalid International Airport, starting a fire and causing injuries. President Trump said the U.S. is considering its response after a strike on the same airport killed 13 people, including one American, and injured more than 300 others. Houthi rebels in Yemen claim responsibility for a series of recent attacks on Saudi Arabia. I'm Lisa Carton.
4: Pope Leo says he'll undergo surgery this week to remove an early-stage growth from his lung. Sarah Lee Kessler has details.
6: The pontiff described the nodule as small and localized, making the announcement during Sunday morning prayer at St. Peter's Square. Pope Leo, who's 71, said it was found by doctors during recent medical tests. He said the doctors say it's best to intervene, so he'll undergo surgery in the coming days to have it removed. It's believed he'll be treated at Gemelli Hospital in Rome, where pontiffs have a special apartment. I'm Sarah Lee Kessler.
4: Kelly Clarkson's continuing her public dispute with Brooklyn Heights novelty shop Art of Play after saying she was treated poorly by a sales associate while shopping there. Clarkson says she was made to feel as though she couldn't afford the item she wanted to buy, though she didn't provide many details about the encounter. Art of Play responded by saying the item she was interested in is a one-of-a-kind singing bird automation called Molly and is permanently attached to the wall and not for sale, while also acknowledging that anyone who feels judged in a store would relate to her complaint. I'm Tammy Trujillo.
17: I'm Dan Watkins with a quick check of the stories trending on WBZ News Radio 1030. The Massachusetts Nurses Association says it's postponing an impending strike at Brigham and Women's Hospital to give nurses more time to vote on a contract offer. The Patriots take down the Raiders 45-17 at Gillette Stadium. The Pats improved to 3-2 with the win. And it's a day to celebrate Italian heritage in East Boston. WBZ's Heil Schaffel.
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0: from the Great Lakes on the other side of Erie. I'm Ryan Recker, your host tonight on Coast to Coast AM. On the show, author and historian Stephen J. Rolfs will talk about Dracula and the inspiration behind it. He has a new book out that explores the history of vampires and the inspiration behind Bram Stoker's masterpiece. We spoke to Stephen earlier this year, which was, I think, a good conversation, so I'm looking forward to tonight. On the second half of the show, we'll talk to Michael Sandler on near-death experiences and AWEs. That's automatic writing experience. You put the hand down with your pen, and you see where it goes, which is kind of an interesting thought. A couple things to follow up on from yesterday. So we had two guests on, and the second half was Dr. Bonnie Buckner, and she's a dream work expert. And we posed an experiment to the audience, and we talked about mall world, which is this idea that people all across the world are dreaming about this mall, and they're having similar ideas, similar thoughts, similar layouts. Could they all be connected, dreaming about the same mall? And we posed an experiment. We said, okay, listen tonight and fall asleep. And wherever your dream is tonight, if there's a specific location, I wanted you to email me that location. So if you dreamed last night and you can remember that dream, go ahead and email me where that location was. I want to see if we may have had a shared experience. Another follow-up from last night. First half guest was Colin Broen, and we talked about his experiences documenting ghost hunting and paranormal investigations. And there were some strange things happening in my basement last night. That's the first time hosting Coast to Coast I've had any weird experiences live on the air. So I decided to purchase an EMF reader, and I have it now. And I'm going to turn it on because I was experimenting just to see if I would pick up on, you know, anything naturally happening in my office. It's at zero. It starts beeping when I put it towards like electrical plugs. Let me see if you can hear that. Let's see. Can you hear that? Okay, that is the beeping in the background. What I'm going to do is I'm going to keep the EMF reader on during the show today. And if I experience anything during the show, I will let you know, and you'll hear the beeping in the background. Trust me, you'll hear the beeping. And if you know the beeping's going off, something weird's happening on the show. Something special might be happening. So we're going to keep that on as an experiment tonight and see how that goes. Author and historian Stephen J. Rolfs on Dracula and the inspiration behind it. That's our conversation. If you want to reach us during the show or maybe ask a question, Ryan Recker at coasttocoastam.com. That's my email address. I keep it up during the show, and I try to reply during the breaks. Don't go anywhere. This is Coast to Coast AM.
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0: And welcome back to Coast AM. I'm Ryan Recker. If you want to email me, ryanrecker@coasttocoastam.com. Joining us now is a author, historian, paranormal researcher who we had on the show not that long ago. I think it was just March. Stephen J. Rolfs, thank you so much for coming back.
1: Well, thank you for having me, Ryan. I'm glad to be here.
0: The discussion tonight is on Dracula and vampires. And when we think about vampires, do we all think about the same thing? I mean, do we pretty much all understand what a vampire is, or is there more to it?
1: I think we understand what Hollywood presents as a vampire, which is based a great deal on what Bram Stoker made as a vampire, and also some of the earlier writers before him that influenced him. But if you go further back into history, all the way back into ancient times, you find that vampires were more of a ghostly creature. They would often attack sleepers, and they would, steal the life, steal the breath. Lilith, for example, that we read about in the Bible, is a pure vampire.
0: You know, that's interesting. So, okay, there's biblical references to vampires I wasn't really aware of. And you're right, there's a wide range of how we look at it. There's Hollywood, there's Count Chocula, if you want to look at it from the kid's side for the serial selections. But there are a lot of different depictions of Dracula. What do you think is the very first, I guess, reference to a vampire that you can find? Is it that biblical reference?
1: It is even before the Bible was written. The earliest record we have of a vampire is from Sumeria, and it is on a piece of prehistoric pottery, and it depicts a winged female demon attacking a sleeper.
0: So how do you know that's a vampire? Because, you know, when you talk about different creatures depicted, you know, sometimes it's a little bit, you know, there's interpretation to it. So I'm kind of curious about that one. How do you call that one a vampire? Is there anything specific about it that stands out that would give it that sort of depiction or that answer?
1: Going from folklore, you see that these creatures would attack a sleeping person, and usually they would steal their breath. And it was later on that they got into stealing the blood, which, if you go back even further into prehistoric times, the blood was the magic liquid that kept the person alive. And if that person lost too much blood, say, in a hunting accident or in childbirth, then the body might return from the grave seeking more of that magical red liquid. And thus, you missed and loved the person who died, but at the same time, you were deathly afraid of them because they would come back and they might steal your blood.
0: Oh, wow. Okay. That is fascinating. So steal the breath, steal the blood.

0: Yeah. What's the depiction that we see of a vampire today? Kind of the Dracula thought. When did that start?
1: Well, let me see. You find it in a great deal of Victorian poetry. For example, there is a poem called The Giaour, written by Lord Byron, who was, incidentally, the model for the very first Dracula. And this poem talks at the end of a female vampire coming up out of a tomb and attacking the hero. And Thalaba the Destroyer, I forget who the writer was of that. That has another very similar idea where the actual corpse is rising up. It's no longer just a ghostly, vaporous thing, but it's an actual physical being that is coming to get the victim.
0: Yeah. You know, just based on what you said there, Dracula versus, you said Dracula. So is the right pronunciation Dracula? Because when I hear Dracula, it sounds like someone's trying to do the accent that we know of in the movies.
1: Actually, I asked a good friend of mine who was from Transylvania, how do you pronounce it? And he said, in Transylvania, he's just called Drac.
0: Oh, so like nickname, Drac. Everyone knows him by that. That's interesting.
1: And believe me, they know him.
0: Yeah, no kidding. Going from this ghostly figure to a physical one, was it the poem you think maybe changed his depiction in pop culture? Or do you think that there's more to it? Do you think that there could have been sightings? Do you think that people may have had experiences that may have changed?
1: Well, there are quite a few cases, actual cases of vampirism throughout history, including right here in the United States. And yes, these certainly did become reflected in Dracula. But Dracula himself is very different from the actual cases of vampirism. The Dracula you read in Stoker's novel is more of a Mephistopheles character. Not only does he suck blood, but he also plots to invade a foreign country. Mm-hmm. That, of course, being England.
0: Right. So let's talk about so there's the literature and what's written, but the actual cases. What have you found of actual instances where some of these, you know, like stealing of blood started to happen?
1: Well, the probably the biggest one for stealing blood was a vampire known as Arnold Paola, who lived in Serbia in the 18th century. And he was a soldier, and he had fought against a vampire, I believe it was in Greece. And he was able to defeat the vampire who had been giving them trouble. But then he became cursed himself, and he left the army. He was on a wagon, and for no reason, the horse suddenly jumped forward. He fell off of the wagon, but everyone thought, oh, he just bumped himself. He can rest for a day or two, and he'll be fine. Turns out, he became deathly ill, started losing all of his strength, and he died. And shortly after he died, he was seen wandering around the streets of the village, and he was attacking people. Not only

0: drinking blood, but physically getting into fisticuffs with them, like a real brute, an ogre from the past. The army went in and dug up the grave because they wanted to have as much dignity to this procedure as they could. And when they opened the grave, they saw that the body had not decomposed and there was fresh blood all over the coffin. And the grave digger laughed at him and said, "Oh, you haven't wiped off your mouth since the last time you fed."
1: Okay. So when the way that you're bringing this up, it sounds like certain areas had people that had a thing for blood. So did the idea of a vampire start before that, or was it stories like this that kind of coined the term vampire? And it's fascinating to think that sightings after death might be one of those common things, because the way that Hollywood depicts vampires now, you know, they're always, they come out at night, they've been alive forever, they, you know, blood is kind of what they do to try to, you know, keep their thing going. When you hear about you know, life after death, in that sense, they come back after being buried, is that another common threat for vampires?
0: Yes, let me run up north a little bit to the Vikings in Iceland, and there was a very famous case that's recorded in the sagas of a vampire named Glam, G-L-A-M. And just like Arnold Payol, he had gotten into a fight and vanquished another creature, probably a vampire, but then he became cursed. He died, and his body became so large that they couldn't move it. They had to pile rocks over it. And soon after that, his body was seen wandering about the village and the farms. He would jump up on roofs and fly from roof to roof. And he killed a number of people, including one young lady who he probably had eyes for when he was alive. And as it turns out, a Viking outlaw named Grettir came because he heard about the trouble. He did battle with Glam, and he found out that if they were fighting inside of a building, then he would have the advantage over the vampire. But if Glam was able to move things outside under the moonlight, then Glam would become stronger. So they definitely take their strength from the night, probably from the moon, and they are more active in the winter time.
1: Wow. Okay. What year was this roughly?
0: This was around 1000 AD, right? Okay, about the time that Christianity came to Iceland.
1: So there's different sides of the story. So you have people that live in that area that witnessed this happening, and then you have another side, which is Vikings coming in and trying to combat these things. So it was known that you had to bring in warriors to take down these vampires. That was a known thing probably in the region. Is that what you're saying?
0: Well, Grettir, he came in by himself. He didn't have anyone with him. And he was, like I say, an outlaw, and he was looking for refuge, and he heard about the haunting and the trouble going on, and he went in and offered his services to the man who owned the farm. I believe his name was Thorhof. And, wow, of course, he was very welcome. Yes. Yeah, please get rid of this thing.
1: You know, when you hear about these stories, And then they become popularized by people creating stories about them. Were there any depictions in the Americas? Did you find anything closer to, let's say, North America? Really?
0: In Rhode Island.
1: Is that where it starts, in the Americas?
0: As far as I know, I think there was one in Connecticut, but I don't have much about. But in the 1800s, in Exeter, Rhode Island, there was the case of Mercy Brown. There were people in her family who were wasting away. And a number of them had died. Now, a lot of people say that this is a case of pulmonary tuberculosis, which may well be true to a point, except Mercy caught this. She died. And after that, the surviving children were reporting that Mercy was coming to them in the middle of the night and sitting on their chests. And once again, I think you have the case of sucking the breath out here.
1: Yeah. Okay. I want to talk more about that coming up after the break. And I know there's some people listening here that may have some questions. We will take your calls in the next hour. Feel free to email me, RyanRenker@coasttocoastam.com. Joining us here is author, historian, and paranormal researcher Stephen J. Rolse. And you can find his book, The Bloody Road to Castle Dracula, or Drac. Explore the history of vampires and the inspiration behind Bram Stoker's masterpiece. And these depictions here in Rhode Island, happening before that Bram Stoker book, which came out late 1800s, right around 1900 or so. So I'm curious of how maybe sightings and things changed after that book came out. That's coming up after the break on Coast to Coast AM. Don't go anywhere.

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6: Peek-a-boo. 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Smile.
7: Smile, buddy.
6: Come on, smile. Oh, honey, he's still not smiling.
7: Maybe he's not a smiler.
6: Yeah, maybe he's just not a happy baby.
7: Maybe he's just being a boy. 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
6: Or maybe he's teething. 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
9: A busy weather weekend across the country with heavy rain, flooding concerns, and even some early season snow. In the east, the remnants of Hurricane Isaias continue pushing north, bringing widespread rain from the southeast into the mid-Atlantic and northeast. Flash flooding remains a concern, especially in the southern Appalachians. Out west, moisture from Tropical Storm Rachel is bringing heavy rain to Southern California, Arizona, Nevada, and Utah. Forecasters warn of dangerous flash flooding, particularly in desert communities. Meanwhile, winter makes an appearance in the Rockies with lots of snow across portions of Montana and Wyoming. The central and southern plains remain relatively warm and dry, with temperatures reaching in the 80s in some locations. And that's a look at your national weather forecast. I'm Jim Forbes. Go.

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2: And joining us for the first half of the show is author, historian, and paranormal researcher Stephen J. Rolfs in his new book, The Bloody Road to Castle Dracula, or Dracula, I should probably say, explore the history of vampires and the inspiration behind Bram Stoker's masterpiece. And we were discussing some of the history of vampires, kind of how they were documented, not necessarily depicted in movies, because the way that you probably see it in television and film is a lot different than the history behind it. But that kind of changed with the novel that came out a little before 1900. And with it, when we talk about Stoker's Dracula, that brings a whole different angle to the conversation. We just moved to the Americas, starting to get some inspiration behind the character in a way from the early 1800s in Rhode Island. And we'll continue with researcher Stephen J. Rolfs coming up. Just a side note, too, I have this EMF detector that's sitting on my desktop. I haven't seen it go off yet during the course of the show. So luckily, it's still registering zero, and I did test it just to make sure it's still working and everything's good. If you hear some beeping in the background during this interview, it means something strange is happening during the show. That's kind of an experiment we're trying tonight. 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It's right there for you to enjoy, updated regularly, lots of shows for you to check out, including Coast to Coast AM. 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All right, we'll continue our conversation with Stephen J. Rolfs next. Thank you for the email questions. 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

0: And welcome back to Coast AM. I'm Ryan Recker. If you want to email me, ryanrecker at coasttocoastam.com. And joining us here is author, historian, and paranormal researcher Stephen J. Rolfs. It's interesting to hear that story about Rhode Island. All of these different stories that are happening, are they independent from each other, or is there a chance that one may have been influenced by the other? Because sometimes when you hear about different parts of the world and these different stories come out, they don't know that it's happening in other places. So when you're doing your research, was there any indication that maybe the myth, the lore of vampires were kind of in the psyche of the people and may have influenced the things they were seeing? Or do you believe that these were all independent sightings?
1: Well, now that is definitely a mystery, especially with the Mercy Brown, the Sarah Tillinghast in Rhode Island, because the people who settled in Rhode Island did not have a real heavy, history of vampirism. As a result of researching this book, I came across a number of cases from where else? Transylvania. That were very similar to Mercy Brown, but there was really no connection between Romania and a farm in what is called the Noose Neck, this heavily forested area of Rhode Island. So how they came up with the same exact thing is quite a mystery.
0: Yeah. So how did things change after the Bram Stoker novel came out in the late 1800s, right around 1900 or so? How did the stories start to begin to shift? Did you notice there was an uptick in maybe sightings or anything like that?
1: There was a sighting of something in England at Highgate Cemetery, which is a very world-famous cemetery, and they thought that they had a vampire running around there, and some people had even witnessed it. They also found a number of dead animals near the walls outside, and they also had a rather colorful character who thought he was Van Helsing, and he would climb over the wall at night looking to put a stake through the heart of the vampire.
0: Interesting. Okay, when it comes to the hunters, and, you know, even that name is familiar because they made, what, movies with Hugh Jackman later with that same moniker. Is that character based off of the same thing, or is it just basically in name only?
1: Well, the Hugh Jackman character, yeah, he was playing Van Helsing, but they completely changed the character of Van Helsing and destroyed the symbolism in the book. And the novel is very rich in symbolism and spirituality.
0: Yeah. Sure. Going back to the Bram Stoker book, the depictions of a vampire in that book versus what you saw in the research, maybe you can go over that again. What are the differences that you've seen when it's depicted in that novel versus what you've seen historically?
1: Well, like I say, Dracula in the novel is more of a devil. He is intelligent, super intelligent, cunning. He learns a foreign language. He studies his target just like he would, just like a general would before, planning an invasion. But in the same novel, you have three female vampires. Those are much closer to actual cases of vampirism, because they're not learning languages. They're not plotting to invade another country. And all they want to do is feed.
0: When you say feed, are we talking blood? Are we talking breath? What do you mean?
1: I would say in this case, it would be blood, which they describe as kisses. And one of them says, he is young. There are kisses for us all.
0: The depiction that we see, you mentioned this before, with Lord Byron. So when we think of a visual of a vampire, we're thinking about Lord Byron, right? Is that what you're saying?
1: That is ironic, because Lord Byron is the very first person that inspired Dracula. But it is, he inspired his companion, who he fired and hated him, a man named Dr. Polidori. And Polidori wrote a novella stealing information from Byron. Remember, there was this horror writing contest, a ghost story contest with Percy Shelley, Mary Godwin, and Byron started to write a really, really good vampire story, and then just wandered off. He didn't do anything with it. Polidori got a hold of it, and he said, yes, okay, I can do this. And he wrote his novel as a satire of Lord Byron.
0: Interesting.
1: Byron became the very first Dracula, but there were several other people after that who influenced Bram Stoker.
0: Right. Now, going back to some of the different sightings in North America, and you mentioned Rhode Island, is there a certain point where the sightings stop, or do you think there's still documented sightings today of vampires?
1: I am not familiar with anything from the 20th century or the 21st century. Everything seemed to have been in this one area of Rhode Island in the early 1800s, which incidentally, if you're an H.P. Lovecraft fan, and I would bet you are, he wrote a story called The Shunned House, where he pretty much retold many of the events with Mercy Brown. And in the notes for Dracula by Bram Stoker, he did mention Mercy Brown in his notes, although he did not really use her to any degree, possibly a bit with the character of Lucy, the bloofer lady.
0: Why do you think that the sightings stop after a certain point? Because it sounds like there's a pretty big history, you know, going back to 1000 AD up until the 1800s even. Why do you think it stops?
1: I don't think it stopped. I think that it may continue, but be interpreted as something else. People thinking that a dead relative is coming to them at night. And there is the idea of a demonic being sitting on the chest of people in what is called in Newfoundland hagging. And this has even been checked in Hawaii. A doctor put a scale underneath a woman who said that a demonic being was coming to her and sucking her breath every night. And he said, well, if something else is on you, then it's going to register on the scale. And he was sitting up that night and watching it, and all of a sudden, she shows signs of distress. and the numbers on the scale start going up incredibly, like she had something very large crushing down on her.
0: Oh, wow. Okay, so observed. Someone observed something physically happening, but didn't see whatever was causing that. So it kind of going back to what you're mentioning, when we think about vampires, we think about, you know, the cape, and you have the, you know, the canine teeth that are sticking out and, you know, mysteriously turning into a bat at night, things like that. But going back to what you're mentioning, a lot of times it was more depicted as a ghost in the early writings of it. So that's kind of what you're explaining here. It's kind of a ghostly figure.
1: Exactly. Yes. But it can also be, it has properties of being physical as well as just spiritual. For example, the scale going up, that would indicate physical, presence.
0: Right. Vlad the Impaler. That's kind of another name that is thrown out with Dracula. Let's talk about that. Can you kind of describe and explain that?
1: Vlad Sepish. Now, there are those who say that the Stoker's character of Dracula was completely inspired by Vlad the Impaler, and that he studied the history and he used that as his model. That is yes and no. There is a connection between Vlad the Impaler and the literary Dracula, but that is limited pretty much to the name.
0: Okay.
1: You see, before, while the novel was being planned, the original name of Dracula was Count Vampyr.
0: That's an interesting name.
1: And the setting was Styria, which is in Austria. But later on, after Stoker went to Whitby, found out about a crashing, you know, a shipwreck on the shore, and he decided, yes, that's how my vampire is going to get to England. And then he realized Austria doesn't have much of a navy. It's landlocked. So he started researching other areas, and in a book titled An Account of the Principalities of Wallachia and Moldavia, he found a footnote. And in the footnote was Dracula, Vlad the Impaler. And it didn't say anything about impaling or his other cruel actions. It just had his name. But that's all that Stoker needed. And that's how it became Dracula.
0: Oh, interesting. Well, finding that, going back to this region and some of the history behind it, you said you had a friend out there. So what we know about it here in the folklore there, is it a lot more popular there? If you were to go to Transylvania or some of these different areas, does everyone have a story to share with it?
1: They have souvenirs to sell. For example,
0: it's a good tourist trip.
1: There is Castle Bran, which is in Wallachia, right next to the Transylvania border. And they, of course, try to tell you, yes, this was Dracula's castle, which they say he may have visited, may have even been imprisoned there, but there's no real connection. But believe me, they know how to sell souvenirs and tell stories and such to get some tourist money.
0: Sure. You'll have to explain the beefsteak room. What is that?
1: Ah, yes. Bram Stoker was the acting manager of the actor Sir Henry Irving. After the performances, any notable guests such as Aaron Burr or Arthur Conan Doyle, who were in attendance, they'd be invited backstage to this room where they would have brandy, cigars, a big thick steak, and they would talk. Now, some of the people that were guests back there were members of the Order of the Golden Dawn, especially a woman, Pamela Coleman. And she was the lady who made the images for the Rider-Waite tarot. That's pretty much a standard tarot deck today. And that is why there is so much tarot symbolism in the novel of Dracula.
0: Interesting. Order of the Golden Dawn is an interesting thought. I don't think I've heard of that. Was that a secret society?
1: It was semi-secret. Everyone knew about it. It was formed by a man named Mathers. And there were a number of famous people that got involved with it. Of course, Waite, who helped with the tarot that's named after him, and a very, very good writer, Arthur Machen.
0: Okay.
1: He wrote The Great God Pan. Very good.
0: Yeah. All right, well, we barely even got into some of the classic films, the depictions in pop culture. But are you ready to take some calls coming up in the next hour?
1: It's what I live for.
0: I already have some email questions from people asking, do the depictions of vampires similar or related to a succubus or an incubus? How are they different? So I'm getting some email questions, which are good. Ryan Recker at coasttocoastam.com is how you do that. If you want to call in and talk vampires, if you want to talk Dracula or maybe the new book by our historian, author, and paranormal researcher, Stephen J. Rolfs. It's The Bloody Road to the Castle Dracula. Explore the history of vampires and the inspiration behind Bram Stoker's masterpiece. Feel free to give us a call now. We'll start lining those up. I enjoy the email questions, too, but I prefer the phone calls. It's always better to have you ask your question directly, because that way you can give a follow-up question, too. We'll start taking those coming up next on Coast to Coast AM.

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6: Ukrainian President Volodymyr Zelensky is taking aim at the U.S.-Russia diesel deal. Appearing on ABC's This Week, Zelensky warned that the deal could benefit Russian President Vladimir Putin.
7: It gives Putin money, and he spends money only on this war. Kill us. Kill our children.
6: President Trump announced on Friday that Russia will immediately supply over 300,000 tons of diesel fuel to the American and global marketplace. He called it a great announcement for diesel prices for Americans. The president also called for new leadership in Kyiv after reports the deal angered Zelensky. Officials in Saudi Arabia say the main airport in Riyadh's been hit by a second missile attack in as many days. Lisa Carton has details.
8: A Saudi military spokesman said a projectile hit King Khalid International Airport, starting a fire and causing injuries. President Trump said the U.S. is considering its response after a strike on the same airport killed 13 people, including one American, and injured more than 300 others. Houthi rebels in Yemen claim responsibility for a series of recent attacks on Saudi Arabia. I'm Lisa Carton.
6: President Trump says that newly appointed White House Press Secretary Katie Zachariah will hold her first briefing this week. In a Truth Social post, he announced that Zachariah will officially begin her tenure as press secretary on Columbus Day and will hold an introductory news conference Tuesday at 9:30 a.m. Eastern in the White House briefing room. He said she's been with him in spirit since the very beginning and will do a fantastic job. Zachariah is a conservative commentator and former communications advisor for Trump Media. The Ravens rallied to beat the Falcons 30-23 in overtime on Sunday Night Football in Atlanta. Meanwhile, some teams may already be looking ahead to next season after earlier losses on Sunday. The Chargers, Titans, and Dolphins all sank to 0-5 on the season. Week 5 officially wraps up with Monday Night Football when the Rams host the Bills. I'm Tammy Trujillo.
9: I'm Dan Watkins with a quick check of the stories trending on WBZ News Radio 1030. Massachusetts Nurses Association says it's postponing an impending strike at Brigham and Women's Hospital to give nurses more time to vote on a contract offer. The Patriots take down the Raiders 45-17 at Gillette Stadium. The Pats improved to 3-2 with the win. And it's a day to celebrate Italian heritage in East Boston. WBZ's Heil Schaffel.
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1: Well, we've been talking about vampires and kind of the history behind Dracula and where it is today. We didn't talk a lot about some of the modern depictions of it. We've talked, historically speaking, where maybe some of the inspiration came from and some of the true life experiences that were documented. That's always fascinating. If you have a question about it, feel free to give us a call. Author, historian, and paranormal researcher Stephen J. Rolfs is with us for the next hour to take your comments or questions. I have a lot of emails, too, but I prefer the phone calls. I like it when you get to ask directly. Ryan Recker at coasttocoastam.com is where you will find that. I do have the EMF reader up in my office. After yesterday, there were some strange things happening on the show. I thought I'm going to pick up one of these readers and see if anything comes up. My reader has an E field and an H field detector on it simultaneously, so you can kind of see if one or the other is peaking. On the H field, I had a couple of blips pop up and then disappear very quickly, so really nothing on this yet. But if you hear beeping in the background at some point, you'll hear it. I mean, you'll hear if my meter's going off. There could be something strange going on. And based on the depiction of vampires more ghostly in nature, maybe talking about them with historian Stephen J. Rolfs will draw some in and the meter will pick it up and you'll hear it beeping during the interview, possibly. Feel free to give us a call now and we'll start getting those ready to go. Coming up after the break on Coast to Coast AM.
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0: And welcome back to Coast AM. I'm Ryan Recker. 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Our guest is author, historian, and paranormal researcher Stephen J. Rolfs. Are you ready to take some calls about vampires, Stephen?
1: Absolutely.
0: All right. How about we start east of the Rockies, and Douglas is in Lincoln, Nebraska. Douglas, you're on Coast to Coast AM. Go ahead.
2: All right. Thank you. I recently saw the 2024 Nosferatu remake, and I thought it was visually stunning, just as all of Robert Eggers' movies are. But I was just curious if you saw it and what you thought about it. Thanks.
1: I saw that movie twice in the theater and probably two times on my computer. And incidentally, Robert Eggers is having a werewolf movie come out at Christmas. And I told my friend, can we go get in line right now, or should we wait for the movie to be released? I'm definitely going to see that puppy.
0: Okay, well, let's talk about the depictions, the modern depictions of vampires and Dracula. What do you think is the most realistic when it comes to keeping it historically accurate?
1: Well, if you want the closest to the description given in the novel, believe it or not, it's not from any of the major films. It is from John Carradine, who portrayed this in two movies, House of Frankenstein and House of Dracula. But Carradine was dead on to the description that Stoker gave of Dracula.
0: Oh, interesting. What made his depiction different than the other depictions in pop culture and movies that makes it stand out to be historically accurate? What did you like about it?
1: Well, it is the mustache, no beard. I mean, you look at someone like Bela Lugosi, who is the ultimate Dracula, but there was no mustache hair. And right on down the line, Gary Oldman, who played him in Bram Stoker's Dracula, he went through a number of different forms throughout the movie. None of them really matched what Stoker said. Now, I guess Carradine has that one
0: piece of history himself in that sense. All right, let's go to the first time caller line, and Sean, and it is in Las Vegas, Nevada. Sean, you're on Coast to Coast AM. Go ahead.
3: Hi, I'm just was calling to see if you've ever seen the series Penny Dreadful. It was out on Showtime.
1: Yes, I saw that. That was that on Netflix, or is that Showtime?
3: I believe it was Showtime.
0: It's one of the streamers.
3: I think it went to Netflix.
1: Yeah.
0: Okay.
1: Yes, I did watch it. I'm sorry it's gone. They had a good series going there.
0: What's the connection to the vampires? I've never seen that one. And yeah, go ahead, Sean. You had a question.
3: Well, it was a mixture.

0: my phone will keep a charge. It's an old landline, so I'll make it quick. But in my opinion, Jesus, the one they say in the Bible, who probably wasn't the real one, said, eat of my flesh and drink of my blood, or you have no life in you. So he could have started all this sacrificing and blood drinking. Also, Lilith split. She wasn't a vampire. She left because she didn't want to be controlled by an all-male deity that was a dictator and a controller, a patriarchal, hating women type.
1: Okay. Stephen, your thoughts?
2: I think we're talking about a different breed of cat here.
1: Well, the depictions of the Bible, it's interesting because you mentioned that. But, you know, going back to communion with Jesus, that's a whole different thing than the literal. But let's look at the other thing. When we started the interview, you mentioned there was a reference in the Bible that stood out to you where it may have depicted vampires. What was that verse again?
2: Well, the first one, well, actually, there are two that discuss Lilith, who is a definite vampire. That is in the book of Isaiah. One of them, one of the references is in the 34th chapter. Mm-hmm. Now, there is also a reference in the book of Proverbs. I don't have the chapter and verse, but it's towards the very end of the book. And it talks about a creature known as the horse leech. And I believe the passage goes, the horse leech hath two daughters who cry out, give, give. And they're talking about a vampire here, the parasite. Hmm.
1: Okay. Let's go east of the Rockies, and Josh is in New Hampshire. Josh, you're on Coast to Coast AM. Go ahead.
3: All right. Great show. And listen, Bela Lugosi, to me, is Dracula. And I will tell people, Abbott and Costello Meet Frankenstein is a classic movie. Bela Lugosi's in it playing Dracula. And the thing about vampires and everything, I think it's more folklore. I think it comes out of movies. It comes out of Transylvania. And it's just a fascinating subject. People like it. They like to get spoofed. They love that scary stuff. And I just like to just say one thing about Columbus Day. You know, this guy is mayor of New York, mayor of Nami Kami. He's from Uganda. He should explain what went on in Uganda with Idi Amin. Idi Amin was the galloping gourmet of cannibals. And he's talking about Christopher Columbus. Columbus discovered America. The Americas, the Western Hemisphere. The three men most responsible. Dead.
1: Well, you forget about Columbus Day being this Monday, which is, I mean, technically we're on the West Coast, we're about to turn Monday, federal holiday. Thank you very much for your call. I appreciate that. Going back to what he mentioned there before, the folklore behind it, I find it interesting, the historical depictions before the Bram Stoker novel. You have a lot of documented moments, and I think you said Samaria. You even had some going back, I mean, what was it, a 1000 AD? So there's a lot of interesting connections to the depictions of vampires. Is it possible that, I don't know, what do you think the most modern reference point would be to a vampire? Is there anything that we can look at in the last, let's say, 50 years that you would say categorizes itself as a vampire sighting?
2: Well, there is this thing known as a psychic vampire. Mm-hmm. And that's when a living person can actually drain the energy of another person, in fact, drain it to the point of their death. And it is my understanding

0: that a lot of people who work in retirement homes, working with very old people, will soon learn that there's this one person there who doesn't really seem to age, always has a lot of strength and vigor, and other people are afraid of him.
1: So
0: And
1: that brings me to an email question. This is from, let's see, Atoma, possibly. It says, I believe there are similar aspects, succubus and incubus, and other entities that have similar abilities that feed and harvest energy and life force. Would you say those examples are categories of vampires, or are those separate entities?
0: I would think that they are pretty much the same creature as far as we can know. Of course, we're on this side of the veil, but the similarities are such that I would think that these are all different varieties of the same kind of denizen of the other world.
1: Okay. Let's go to the first time caller line, and Alan is in Auburn, California. Alan, you're on Coast to Coast AM. Go ahead.
2: Hello there. I have a question for the guest. I'm a big fan of a movie that came out a year or two ago called a movie called Last Voyage of the Demeter. Have you seen that?
0: Yes, that's a movie that was in pre-production for like 5 years, and I read about it on the internet, and I couldn't wait to see it because that's one of the best parts of the movie Nosferatu, the part on the ship. And I found the movie very disappointing, though.
2: Oh, really? Oh, I'm so sorry to hear that. The creature was more beast than human in that movie, but I found the characters on the ship, the crew, to be sympathetic, and that's one of the downfalls, I think, of a lot of horror movies. You don't really care that much about the characters, but I really felt a great tragic loss as they one by one, were victimized.
0: Well, what I, yeah, the creature was beastly. It was more demonic, like something out of a Doré woodcut. But they didn't move it. They didn't change it at all. And I had to think back to Murnau's classic, what I think is the greatest Dracula movie ever made, especially when Nosferatu rises up as straight as a board, like a rigor mortis corpse in his coffin. There was none of that. It was a decent movie, but it could have been so much better.
1: Okay. Well, thank you for the call. Let me read an email here. Does your guest know anything about the, I think they said it's the old hag, a Caribbean variant of the vampire concept?
0: The Caribbean, I'm thinking immediately of the loup-garou, not the loup-garou from France, which is a werewolf, but the loup-garou takes the form of a bird of prey, and acts as a vampire there.
1: See, in this one, so the email says, and maybe I'm pronouncing it wrong. I think you put a pronouncer in there, Higue, and they say sheds skin at night and travels as a ball of flame. So kind of a different depiction there, which I guess brings another question about transformation. When did that start? And the idea that, let's say, turn into a vampire, turn into a ball of flame, something like that, turn into an animal. When did those depictions start? And is there an origin to that you can tell?
0: It started in 1897 with our good friend Bram Stoker.
1: That
0: You
1: was
0: look
1: it,
0: at
1: first
0: the
1: reference point.
0: vampire literature before that and the actual cases. There's no mention of turning into a bat or into a wolf or so on. That's his creation there completely.
1: Okay. One person, Bruce from Toledo, said, how accurate is Rice's Vampire Chronicle books?
0: It's carrying on the creature that was created by Stoker, putting in a different setting, but same breed of cat there. Yeah.
1: I see. Okay. You know, there's a lot of different depictions out there, and you know, there's like vampire hunters. There was the Abraham Lincoln vampire hunter. There was the one Nicolas Cage was a vampire. So there's all kinds of different plays off the idea of being a vampire. Do you have any favorites that aren't, let's say, historically accurate, but they're still fun to you? Do you have any ones like that?
0: Well, of course, the greatest vampire hunters are actually in Dracula.
1: Yeah. Well, I want to get some more calls if you have any questions for our guest, author, historian, and paranormal researcher, Stephen J. Rolls. Feel free to give us a call. And his book, The Bloody Road to Castle Dracula, explore the history of vampires and the inspiration behind Bram Stoker's masterpiece. We would like to get some more of those in. I'm going through some of the emails here. We got a lot of great emails still to get to, but I prefer you call in. This is Coast to Coast AM. 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
8: 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This is going to be a little different. 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At some point, we'll talk about why I don't have a restaurant in New York City right now, kind of paining me, but I love my restaurants in Vegas. 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
1: And our guest here is author, historian, and paranormal researcher Stephen J. Rolfs, discussing the origins of Dracula and early vampire references. If you have a question for him, or maybe you want to talk about some of those early references, feel free to give us a call. Or maybe some modern movies if you want to discuss the depiction of vampires in movies and get his take on that. You can do that too. We have some emails coming in. One person emailed me and said, your meter sounds interesting. So after yesterday's show, I bought an EMF reader to have just to keep on during the show to see if anything registers. And I haven't really received any good meter readings yet. They've all been, the H field readings have all been pretty minor. But a person emailed me and said their mom passed away on a couch recliner in 2011. He downloaded a meter for the iPhone, waved the iPhone over the spot she passed, and immediately it registered activity. Did not register activity anywhere else, including personal items or her bed. Nothing. So they said, as for the cigarette smoke you smelled yesterday, oh, I feel that was Art Bell making his presence and approval known. Wouldn't that be a nice thought to think that every once in a while Art gives a visit that way? If you have a comment or question, give it a call now. We'll talk vampires with author, historian, and paranormal researcher Stephen J. Rolfs. By the way, the YouTube channel is up and running and going strong. I would love to see that continue to grow because there is a lot of great videos on there. 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All right, we'll continue on with our guest, Stephen Rolfs, next. We'll take some of your calls. Call in now. We have some open lines in the wildcard line, I believe, on Coast to Coast AM. Don't go anywhere.
2: All right, let's start here because this one sounds almost unbelievable. Carnivora is actually a pure extract made from the Venus flytrap plant. Yes, that Venus flytrap. I'm joined by the president of Carnivora, Deborah Lau. So how does a plant like that end up in a supplement?
3: Good question. It goes back to research in Europe in the 1970s. Dr. Keller discovered that compounds in the Venus flytrap could interact with abnormal cells and support immune function.
2: So this isn't folklore. This is studied?
3: That's correct. It's a pure extract, no fillers, no dilution, designed to help modulate the immune system.
2: And people have used this for decades.
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3: Yeah. 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
2: If someone's hearing this and thinking, I need to look into that,
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2: A carnivorous plant helping the human body, only on Coast to Coast.
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0: And welcome back to Coast AM. I'm your host, Ryan Recker. 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And I will mention that sometimes people will email me asking about the music we play, the bumper music. 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If you go to the bottom of the page, you'll see bumper music. You click the button and it shows everything that was played for the night. So if you ever heard a song and you think, oh, what was that? That's an easy way for you to find out. I don't know if many people know that, but it's right there. Joining us here is author, historian, and paranormal researcher Stephen J. Rolfs. Are you ready to take some more calls from listeners, talk some vampires?
1: Let's do it.
0: All right. Let's go west of the Rockies. And Rex is in Southern California. Rex, you're on Coast to Coast AM. Go ahead.
2: Hi, Ryan. You know, I've watched so many horror movies, and I prefer watching a movie about vampires because one depiction of the vampire comes from Anne Rice, and the most poignant one was an interview with the vampire, and I actually read the first book when it came out, and I thought it was awesome. But now, do you think there are any similarities between a vampire and a zombie?
0: Okay.
1: Zombie, at least the original zombie from Haitian hoodoo, that would that is a mindless creature that does not feed. It's not a parasite. It is literally a slave of the Hungan, the person who controls it. A vampire, of course, is a parasite. It moves freely. It's not under anyone's control except for its own appetite, which it has to steal the life from living people. So I'd say they're pretty different there.
0: You know, I guess going off of what Rex mentioned there, when we think about modern vampires in movies, there's a certain amount of sophistication to it. As in, okay, there's some almost like they're wealthy and, you know, they kind of have this aura to them of sophistication. If I, as a host of Coast to Coast AM, sat down and actually had a chance to interview a real life vampire, do you think that I would be fed on, or do you think they would be, do you think I would actually be able to hold some conversation with them without the threat of them, you know, showing their appetite towards me?
1: One, they would show the appetite, and two, I bet that EMF meter would go crazy.
0: You think so too? Okay. Yes. You know, I'm holding the meter right now and nothing's happening, but well, you know, who knows? I would think that it would be fun, but maybe I would schedule that as a phone interview and not an in-person.
1: Yes.
0: All right, let's go east of the Rockies, and Robert is in New York. You're on Coast to Coast AM, Robert. Go ahead.
3: Good morning, gentlemen. This is a fascinating conversation.
1: Thank you.
3: Two comments. First, about Mercy Brown. I happen to know a couple of local folk singers from Rhode Island who actually told me that they know a song that apparently is an oral tradition about her. I'm curious if you've encountered that particular aspect. Number two, do you think that Stoker was influenced in any way by the real-life shenanigans, and I use that term loosely, of the Hungarian Countess Elizabeth Báthory? Now, according to history, she never drank the blood, but she, according to history, lured dozens, maybe hundreds of people to her castle because she wanted to live forever, and she believed in bathing in milk mixed with blood. Do you think Stoker might have been influenced by that character?
1: I have not seen any connection between Báthory and Stoker. But there is a connection with Mercy Brown, like I mentioned earlier, because she does pop up in his notes. But he took copious notes, and she might be in there someplace.
0: Okay, very good. Thank you very much for the call. Let's go back to the wild card line, and Michael is in Denver, Colorado. Michael, you're on Coast to Coast AM. Go ahead.
4: Hi, Steve. I'm really enjoying this show. My question would be, it sounds like Stephen he's first of all, he knows everything about vampires, and it sounds like he's seen just about every movie. So my question was, did he recommend a movie to me and the audience that kind of flew under the radar that a lot of people wouldn't know, but he just thought it was fantastic?
1: You're spoiling me with the perfect question. There is one horror movie that I watch only on Halloween night, and that is the 1931 Carl Dreyer masterpiece, Vampyr. And if you've never seen it, you've really got to see that. It's incredible.
0: Okay. You know, it's funny because someone emailed me about that very movie, Vampyr. That's the same movie?
1: That's it.
0: They wanted to know your thoughts on that depiction. Okay. Very good. Thank you for the call, Michael. A couple of other things that we saw here in the email. Jeff emailed in and said, the ghost story session, Mary Goodwin Shelley writing Frankenstein, the movie Gothic, is a fictionalized telling, and that thing about someone sitting on someone's chest and sucking the victim's breath is referred to old hag syndrome. Is that right?
1: Yes. Yes. So that, okay. The old hag is from Newfoundland, but it's become kind of international now. As a description of what happens in a incubus or succubus attack, yes.
0: Okay. Another email that came in was, no one mentions it script-wise, but it's one of the best. They say, The Son of Dracula. Do you like that one? Is that Lon Chaney Jr.?
1: That was Lon Chaney. I love that movie. It's one of the Universal Horror Factory releases, but Chaney put a completely different presentation on the character, and he was actually a precursor of Christopher Lee, who showed the same elements of the Dracula character of being brutal and animalistic.
0: Oh, interesting. Okay. Another email that, let's go back to the phone calls. Maybe I'll save some of these emails. And first time caller line, Frank is in California. Frank, you're on Coast to Coast AM. Go ahead.
5: Hello, good evening, everybody. Frank, I wanted to ask if you all have seen the movie Queen of the Dam, and what do you think about the storyline?
1: You got me on that one. I remember I started to watch it, and I think I fell asleep.
0: Oh, no. Okay, that's not a good sign. All right. Well, Frank, anything stand out of that movie you wanted to bring up? Maybe there was a plot point or a depiction that stood out?
5: You know, the main characters, the plot of the story, and talking about Lilith stood out to me. The earlier conversation that we had about her was interesting, and I just wanted to know if you could share a little bit more about her, about Lilith.
1: Oh, Lilith? Lilith was the first wife of Adam, but they were created together, they were equal, and she would not submit to him, trying to keep everything family-friendly. And she flew away, which was kind of interesting. Three angels went to her and they tried to talk her to return to Adam, and she refused. So she was turned into a demoness, and 100 of her children would die every day. So in revenge, she went about the world sucking the breath out of newborn infants, also of young men as they sleep.
0: Okay. Let's go to the wild card line. And Michelle is in California. You're on Coast to Coast AM. Go ahead.
6: Hi. Thanks for taking my call. So I'm interested in adding Lost Boys for the vampire. Like that was like chilling, and it wasn't even like all gory and everything. It was just the premise. Did you ever see that? The Lost Boys from the 80s?
1: Yes. That shows the fact that vampire films almost always reflect the time in which they are created. In The Lost Boys, you find what is essentially symbolism of drug addiction.
0: Okay. I want to go to this one email. Count Chocula. Now, I think that's pretty funny. Would you look at things like that as fun or insulting?
1: Insulting.
0: Insulting.
1: I've had a love affair with Dracula ever since I was 9 years old. And my first copy of the novel literally fell apart in my hands from being read and reread. So, yeah,
0: right.
1: He's not a cartoon character.
0: Right. And, you know, they do it with all the different, like the Frankenberry. So there's a couple of them they only bring out this time of year. It's special edition serials. Let's go east of the Rockies. And RJ is in North Carolina. RJ, you're on Coast to Coast AM. Go ahead.
7: Good morning, gentlemen. I have a couple of two questions, actually. I remember in Connecticut, in Griswold, Connecticut, my father used to bring me to a couple of graves that were kind of off the beaten path. It's actually said vampire. And those were right near the border with Exeter, Rhode Island. And I was wondering if he'd done any research about Abernathy, the Irish vampire.
1: Yeah, it's not Abernathy, it's Abiel, if we're talking about the same thing. I do talk about that in my previous book, Beware the Banshee's Cry. Yes, the Irish vampire called the Derrick Dhu, and that was definitely one of them.
0: Okay, very good. Looking at a couple of the emails that are coming in, one person said, there's communities in New Orleans and Atlanta where vampirism is practiced among consenting adults. So what do you think about maybe people mimicking this sort of thing as a club?
1: The wheel is turning, but the hamster is dead.
0: Okay, so it's a weird type of thing. Sometimes you hear about these stories online and you wonder, is it really something that happens, or are they pulling your leg to see if they can get the news to cover it, you know, as a joke? I wonder sometimes if that happens. But
1: I've heard of that, of people drinking each other's blood consensually. It's a sexual thing, and it's a little bit on the dangerous side, you know, as far as disease and such.
0: Sure. And Carol, who emailed this, said George Norrie recently interviewed an author who lived among them. About 5,000 people, they say, self-identify as vampires. So does drinking blood make you a vampire, or is it just one of those weird practices that maybe they shouldn't call themselves that?
1: Well, they're mimicking the literary vampire, and it's not going to make you a vampire, no.
0: Right. What do you think of another email came in, Christopher Lee? What do you think of his work?
1: He was a very interesting version of Dracula, just like the Lon Chaney version. He was very animalistic and brutal, and very, you would almost say, psychopathic, uncaring about anything other than himself.
0: Yeah, Well, that's interesting. I want people to make sure you know that they can find your book in the new one, The Bloody Road to Castle Dracula. Where can people find it?
1: Anywhere where books are, Amazon, Barnes & Noble, the Llewellyn website, you can order from there. Pretty much everywhere.
0: And you're on Facebook, other places people can find you if they do a quick search.
1: I am on Facebook.
0: Another great place to share Dracula movies as they come up, because there's a lot of them out there, and it looks like you're always looking for a new one. If you haven't seen one already, I'd be surprised. Thank you for the last couple of hours. I've really enjoyed it, Stephen.
1: Well, thank you for having me. I had a great time.
0: Sharing your studies and get to learn a lot. The book, The Bloody Road to Castle Dracula. Look up author Stephen J. Rolls. I'm Ryan Recker. 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
3: What's happening, fellow sports fans? It's Andy West. Let's take a look back on this day in sports history, October 12th. We'll start off today in 1979. Boston Celtics guard Chris Ford scores the first three-point basket in NBA history in the first quarter of a 114-106 win against the Houston Rockets at Boston Garden. The game also marks the debut of Boston Celtics rookie Larry Bird. Jumping ahead 10 years, today in 1989, and what some consider to be the worst or best trade in the NFL, depending on what side you were on, Dallas running back Herschel Walker is traded from the Cowboys to the Minnesota Vikings for five players and six future draft picks that include future stars Emmitt Smith, Russell Maryland, Kevin Smith, and Darren Woodson. It paved the way for the Cowboys' 1992, 93, and 95 Super Bowl titles. And today in 2016, Toronto Maple Leafs rookie Austin Matthews became the first player in the modern era to score four goals in his first NHL game. He was the number one pick in the NHL draft that year and certainly lived up to the hype in his first game on the ice in the NHL.
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4: President Trump says Russia and Ukraine have agreed to an energy ceasefire. Trump made the announcement Sunday in a post on Truth Social, adding that both parties have agreed. Following the announcement, Ukrainian President Volodymyr Zelensky posted on X that Ukraine supports the ceasefire. He went on to say it's important Russia supports it as well. It comes just days after President Trump announced that Russia will supply diesel fuel to the U.S. Department of Homeland Security Secretary Mark Wayne Mullins defending the possible live stream of Nadel Hassan's execution. During an interview with CBS Face the Nation, Mullins said he doesn't see an elevated risk to security because of it.
5: I think people need to understand if you attack America, we will come after you and we will make sure that the punishment fits the crime.
4: Last week, Secretary of War Pete Hegseth said the execution of Hassan will be public and the Defense Department plans to live stream it. President Trump told reporters Friday it hasn't been determined yet if it will be live streamed. The former Army doctor killed 12 soldiers, one civilian, and an unborn baby in the mass shooting in November of 2009 at Fort Hood in Texas. Four people are dead, tens of thousands still without power after Hurricane Isaias came ashore along the Florida Panhandle Friday night. The powerful storm downed trees and power lines, along with damaging or destroying homes and businesses along its path as it moved inland. Millions across the Northeast and Mid-Atlantic are bracing for severe weather today, with major cities like Washington, D.C., Baltimore, Philadelphia, and New York City likely to see moderate to heavy rainfall along with possible flooding. The horror movie Other Mommy tops the box office ahead of Halloween. The Universal film starring Jessica Chastain scared up nearly $28 million in its weekend debut. The other new release, The Social Reckoning, landed in fifth place with $5.5 million in ticket sales. The psychological thriller Verity, starring Anne Hathaway, and the R-rated video game remake Resident Evil round out the weekend's top three. I'm Tammy Trujillo.
6: I'm Dan Watkins with a quick check of the stories trending on WBZ News Radio 1030. Massachusetts Nurses Association says it's postponing an impending strike at Brigham and Women's Hospital to give nurses more time to vote on a contract offer. The Patriots take down the Raiders 45-17 at Gillette Stadium. The Pats improved to 3-2 with the win. And it's a day to celebrate Italian heritage in East Boston. WBZ's Heil Schaffel.
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0: 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Now, here's your guest host, Ryan Recker.
1: Oh, there's a lot going on in the world. Forgot that it's Columbus Day. We have that holiday here in the United States. I saw something online, and it kind of took me by surprise when I first saw it. I didn't realize there's George Norrie trading cards that were just released from Topps. They have a special set called Mars Attacks Christmas, and all kinds of pop culture icons are included in the set, including George Norrie. And people are posting photographs of the autographed George Norrie cards from Topps. It is so cool to see that. I stopped collecting cards a long time ago, but something like this would make me go out and buy it to see if I can get a George Norrie Topps card. It's, again, the Mars Attacks Christmas set that I think it's just newly released because people are just posting photos of it. All kinds of different references. I saw someone else had a Jeff Goldblum autograph they posted up. There's all kinds of interesting people that are sprinkled into that set. Another thing I wanted to mention was this weekend was my high school 25-year reunion. And I skipped it because I think after the first reunion, the five-year reunion, what's the point of going to high school reunions? I don't enjoy them. I didn't enjoy the five-year. And, you know, it was kind of fun to say hi to a bunch of people. But at the same time, you know, you're kind of put at a table and you're like, oh, okay, I'll small talk with people I never really talked with to begin with. And then you end up leaving and you never talk to them again. And then, you know, next thing you know, it's a 10-year and a 20. Now it's a 25. If you go to your high school reunions and enjoy them, I think the only reason you would enjoy them is because you're forced to, because you're organizing them. That's all I've noticed so far. Otherwise, maybe some people enjoy it, but I missed it. Maybe I should have went this year so I can brag about being on Coast to Coast and then maybe push it. Hey, listen to me on Coast to Coast this weekend. Our guest for the next couple of hours is a best-selling author and two-time near-death experience survivor. Michael Sandler is going to join us, and when it happens to you twice, it really puts a different perspective in your life. He also has a new book called The Automatic Writing Experience, so it's turning your journaling into channeling. I'm curious about that process, too. We'll have a nice interview with Michael Sandler, and then we'll open up the phone lines in the second half of the interviews. If you want to email me, ryanrecker@coasttocoastam.com is how you do that. 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Don't go anywhere.
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0: 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Joining us this hour is a best-selling author, and his latest book is The Automatic Writing Experience, How to Turn Your Journaling into Channeling to Get Unstuck, Find Direction. And he's also a two-time near-death experience survivor. Michael Sandler, thank you for joining us tonight on Coast to Coast AM.
1: Thank you so much for having me here, Ryan.
0: Does it get any better? Because when you say two-time near-death experience survivor, you almost die one time. The second time, was it easier?
1: No, and it's not something you really want to glorify because it means you screwed something really, really badly up.
0: Oh, sure. No, I know what you mean. I've never experienced it myself. But they say, you know, after you experience something, the hit's not as hard the second time. But I would think something like a near-death experience, it probably hits harder a second time.
1: The second time, and we may go into detail later, was excruciating and horrifically beautiful, if you can call it that, at the same time. So I wouldn't wish it on anyone. It was profound and life-changing, but easier the second time. I certainly never thought of that concept.
0: Right. Take your word for it. Read it in the book and learn from it, as opposed to experiencing it yourself. What happened the first time when you had a near-death experience?
1: So the first time, I'd been training for a world record skate. I was sponsored by Rollerblade and was training for a 4,000-mile, 40-day skate across the country to help students and adults with learning disabilities and attention deficit disorder. And I'd had a skating session, a training session on a Sunday morning outside Boulder, Colorado, and had stopped in Boulder Creek to kind of put my feet in the water. There's probably like steam coming up off of them. And there pray and meditate before heading home. Am I going to be safe on this journey? Am I going to be okay? And I remember thinking about an audiobook I'd just been listening to, Dr. Wayne Dyer's book, Inspiration, talking about how everything in life happens for a reason. He shared a story of a butterfly landing on him and spending time with him. Didn't think much of it. Got out of the creek, laced up my skates, and pushed off and said, you know, go slow, Michael. It's a Sunday. There'll be tourists coming out soon. And I rounded the first bend on this Boulder Creek bike path. And as I started this short little downhill, I'm guessing it was a tourist visiting Boulder, Colorado, stepped out on the bike path right in front of me, teaching his baby or toddler how to walk. And I had a great sponsor in Smart Wheels at the time, but there was no time to react. It was either throw myself up and backwards and try to not hit the baby or hit the baby. And nobody hits a baby. And as I'm going through the air, kind of in a move that would make, it was a Lindsay flop, make an Olympic high jumper proud. I'm thinking to myself, am I going to? And then I just crack, hit the ground. Bones exploded on impact. I went into a state of complete and total peace. It was, to me, it was momentary and infinite because the me that hit the deck and the me that came back were, you know, I remember, like you, I didn't go to my high school reunion, but I remember my high school. I still have all my memories from the past, but it's a different me. And there was such a complete and total peace.

0: the best understanding I can come up with is that a huge amount of time passed in that instant when Bowen's exploded before I opened my eyes. And yet here on Earth, no time had passed.
1: Your concept of time in a moment like that, was it in real time, meaning, you know, your life flashes before your eyes, or was it just the sensation that a lot of time passed?
0: I'm going quiet because I'm trying to feel into it.
1: Yeah.
0: It is the best way that I can think of it is some people get the full pyrotechnics. And I got more pyrotechnics the second, but some people get the full tunnel, the full council of elders, the full life replay, all of that. And that wasn't the gift that I was given. What I was given is the Japanese term for it is satori, an instant moment of awakening or instant moment of awareness. And for anybody out there, that does not mean that I'm enlightened. My wife's by my side. She will tell you nothing could be further from the truth. However, in that moment, time stopped still. Everything was put in. Was it a millisecond? Was it a lifetime? The understandings from that time, I'm still unpacking to this day. The connections from this time, everything. Ooh, that's a good way to put it. How long is the Big Bang?
1: Yeah. Well, what about this memory that you have of it? When you think back on it, do you think you have a full memory, or do you think things may have happened that you've forgotten in the moment?
0: Everything happened that I forgot in the moment. In fact, before this interview, I was going into meditation and I was trying to understand, because I knew these questions would come up, just how much happened that I'm not aware of on a conscious level. And it's actually challenged me, Ryan, you didn't realize it, but you challenged me here today that I'm going to go into my automatic writing and I'm going to really dive into it. I know that there was some sort of a life review. I know that there was a discussion of what I'm here for. I know that there was a discussion of what I hadn't done yet. And there was a bigger picture discussion of, you're off track. And and that's a theme of both of my near-death experiences. And then a third accident after my second near-death experience that wasn't an NDE that broke all the bones in front, behind, and above my heart, kind of cracked my heart wide open, is these can be cosmic steering with a 2x4. And they wanted to explain what that was before I came back.
1: When you say they... So this is more than just an inner monologue. Who do you believe they are that we're discussing these things?
0: We can call it, you know, if I was to put a label on things, since I wrote the book Automatic Writing Experience, and that's communicating with your angels and guides, I would call them angels. And there's a specific energy behind that. That's my best guess. In fact, once we get to near-death experience number two, it's the angels specifically that say, we took you out.
1: Okay.
0: Thank you. So that would be my best understanding. Was this winged beings? Or so? I have no idea about that. Were they here for my best interest? Absolutely. Did they save my life and break my life? Yes, completely. Do I give thanks to them for it? Each and every day.
1: Well, you mentioned one thing there, that it seems like you were given some revelation about your life in the path that you were on, and you had a second near-death experience later, and I think you mentioned that you were receiving the same information, that you may not still be on the same path. So after your first near-death experience, did you try to change your path, and do you believe there was a reason why it was unsuccessful, that you would get another correction later?
0: So I did change my path quite a bit. I was on a good path. I was helping people, but there was a big egoic component to it. I must slay the dragon to help others. I must, in a sense, sacrifice or hurt.

0: myself, this very Western concept of you must redeem yourself in order to help others. It was, the best way to put it is ego taking the back door. Here I am in this moment of peace and love and understanding and oneness. And then I say, I must share this with everybody at all costs. And it is that at all cost that caught up with me 7 years, 1 month and 17 days later, because I went from that peaceful, beautiful, loving place to a driving and striving and pushing. And like Sisyphus, must push the stone up the hill at all cost. And that's what caught up with me.
1: Wow. Okay. What was the time difference between the two experiences? How much time passed between your first and second near-death experience?
0: 7 years, 1 month, 17 days. So it's a, it's an interesting, it's a palindrome, 7117.
1: Oh, interesting. So what happened the second time?
0: So, in the second time I was, I had just finished. I had just resigned from a book tour gone bad. My wife and I had written a bestseller, Barefoot Running, which was how I had healed after my first accident. When they didn't know if I'd be able to walk again and certainly not run again. And then I'd written with her Barefoot Walking, and I'd been out on this Barefoot Walking book tour gone bad. RV dying many times, transmission going, engine going, almost tipping over, having the RV broken into, having everything stolen, breaking a foot on a walking tour, book tour. On and on it goes. And I finally, I called my wife and said, I surrender, and asked her to come out and help me get this RV, back to, Sacramento where I'd rented it from. And, oh God, I welcomed her at the airport and I said, welcome to the book tour from hell. And she almost got on a plane and left. but she stayed by my side. RV broke again. We got it back to South Lake Tahoe on our way to Sacramento. We're going to do one last hike before turning this RV in and calling this tour done or bad. And there was a fire hair speckle. This gentleman with this fire red hair and fire red monocles on at this Horsetail Falls hiking trail in South Lake Tahoe. And I asked him about the trail. He says, you've got to do it. You'll never regret it. And we start walking on these rocks, and I'm talking with Jessica, that's my wife, and talking about how these stones have been wind blown and etched for millions of years, and they'll be here millions of years past us. And I end up swimming this freezing cold water hole with snow melt from above, and it was beautiful. And I get out of the water, and I'm shivering and cold, and I put on some leather-soled moccasins, give her a hug in a little bit, and say, I'm ready to have kids with you. I was slow to the party. And we hug and kiss. She crosses a creek bed right in front of me. I start crossing the creek, and with my leather-soled moccasins, I step on some wet sand. I step on a rock, and I go flying through the air.
1: Oh.
0: And I land on a pyramid-shaped rock, and once again, exploded bones on impact.
1: Ugh.
0: And it was like, I don't know, people rather cover their ears. It's like an artillery shell went off in my leg right beneath the hip. And there are actually bones sticking into the side, not coming through, but sticking into the side of my inner thigh.
1: See, that sounds pretty bad, but it sounds like at least, you know, no organs were hit or anything like that if it was below the head.
0: Yeah, no organs were hit. I was bleeding out internally. But I'll take it. Yeah, I like, Ryan, you're looking for the positive. I'll take it.
1: All right, so you have this spill, and it's like a mortar goes off in your leg. That's pretty serious, and it sounds like you're probably in a pretty remote area, so being able to get some help might be difficult.
0: Yeah, I'm in technically in the backcountry. Sign that book saying you're going to the backcountry. You know, help's not going to be here for a while. Good luck, buddy. And I yell, oh, no, not again. And my vision starts to black out. It goes into this tunnel. I didn't get, again, the pyrotechnics, the tunnel of light, but I went everything is tunneling inwards, and fade screen and go to a place of complete and total bliss again. Hey, you've been here before. Let's bring you back here again.
1: It's what it feels like.
0: Yeah.
1: Wow. Well, for the sake of time, we might have to pick up after the break because, you know, when it comes to moments like that, I don't know if that's comforting or not. You've been here before. It almost sounds as if we're not happy to see you again. We thought we've already been through this. That's what it feels like. Maybe I got the wrong impression, but you can learn something from that, just like you did. And we're going to continue our conversation with best-selling author Michael Sandler, his new book, The Automatic Writing Experience. We'll talk about that, too, on the show. If you have any comments or questions, feel free to email me, RyanRecker@coasttocoastam.com. I keep the email up, and I try to reply during the break. We'll take phone calls with our guest, Michael Sandler, next hour. So if you have something you want to ask him specifically, save it for then on Coast to Coast AM.

0: 6:30 a.m., your alarm goes off. You jolt awake and start thinking about fueling your gut? 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
1: Getting emails about high school reunions, and it seems like there's a lot of people defending them. Maybe I'm the odd one out when it comes to skipping mine. Thank you for those messages. 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We're going to get into that, too, in a little bit. We've been mostly talking about his near-death experiences. He's a two-time survivor, and when we last left him, he slipped, fell, shattered bones in his leg, middle of nowhere, and was discussing going back to where he was before when it came to the first near-death experience, wherever that location may be. We're going to get to that experience, how that changed his life, and maybe some of the lessons he had from that coming up after the break. 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Our guest, Michael Sandler, will continue with him next on Coast to Coast AM.
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0: And joining us now, a best-selling author, podcast host, and two-time near-death experience survivor, Michael Sandler. Thank you for joining us here on Coast to Coast AM. And right before the break, you were talking about taking a fall. And is it similar to the place you went during the first near-death experience, that feeling you had, that place, wherever that place may be? Did you go back there, or was this different?
1: Yes and no, meaning I was going into a place of complete and total bliss, but this time I was given a decision. And so in that sense, it was probably same beings, same energy, a lot of sameness. But this one was more in my hands. I had a choice of going into this bliss and of staying in this bliss and basically transitioning. I was given a choice of I could fight to come back. And I was told how long I'd be laying there in the creek bed in excruciating pain, how long it would take me to be airlifted out, how long surgery would take, how long the beginning of my recovery would be, how long I would be in pain over the long term, and on and on and on it went. So I was given a lot of information of you can stay in this beautiful, blissful, peaceful place, or life is going to, technical term, sucky wucky.
0: Yeah. Well, they gave you an option. And mm-hmm. Would you say it's angelic, kind of like what you described before? Who's giving you this option?
1: Yeah. And it's a discussion that I had when I got home, which was many months later. When I finally got home and we'd been living in Kula on Maui, and I got out for my first time crutching. I think the hill was called Poli Poli. And I'm out crutching at the base of Poli Poli. And the angels had started coming to me, and it became my automatic writing process. And they said very specifically, "We took you out." What do you mean we took you out? And they said, you got lost again. You went off path, and we had to bring you back on path. And here is the part that I pay a close note of, Ryan, to this day. We will take you out again if necessary.
0: So you look at this like an intervention in a way.
1: Yes.
0: Wow.
1: And
0: with that,
1: and
0: they give you this knowledge.
1: Yep.
0: And it's kind of a threat in a way. Why do you think they're giving you this option? A lot of people don't get second chances or interventions. Why do you think you're getting one at this point?
1: We all sign up, and I want to be very careful about this. We all sign up for a purpose, a path, a mission, meaning something we're here to learn, some way that we're here to grow. I call it Earth School. And this comes from my time in automatic writing and my time on the other side, both times in unpacking the learnings that have come through. It doesn't mean that we have to do one thing this lifetime, or that we're completely off path and we're ruining our chance. But there's one through line for us. And I liken it to when I rescued a dog off of a farm a couple decades ago, and she became my service dog. Her name was Sawa, means the enlightened one. And she was on this lead, kind of with like a chain attached to her, and then on this long metal cable that she could only run up and back 100 yards. And even in a thunderstorm, she could only hide in her little dog house and was stuck running up and down this line 100 yards. Now, she could go up and down this line 100 yards straight and have no problems. Or she could try to pull to the side and it would yank her neck and bring her back onto this lead or this line. That, in a sense, may be our lives, that we have this line that we're following. We can go off to the sides a certain amount, but if we go off too far, it yanks and pulls us back in. And
0: wow.
1: I have had a vision of a council of elders. I was teaching this in my School of Mystics a few weeks ago. And I've gotten actually many times this vision of me. It's called pre-birth story, visiting with a council of elders. And they're saying, what do you want to do this lifetime, Michael? And I was filled with a lot of gumption, or we'll call it chutzpah. and I said, give me the works. I want to learn as much as I can. And it's sort of like out in the movies, you can't handle the works. And I'm like, no, give me the works. And it's like, your wish is my command. And so I came here to learn a lot. We all came here to learn a lot. But I mean, I really said, give me everything you can. And when I have strayed from that path of learnings, or haven't been willing to listen to the words or the learnings in the kindest, gentlest, easiest way possible, they yank me back on path. And they have given me, what's wild is they gave me a permanent gift to remember this. Mm-hmm. And this fast forwards way ahead, and we can come back to this journey. But after the first near-death experience, I was given a titanium femur, a titanium hip, and some wire hoops that held everything together, with some other broken parts. But those are the cool titanium things. I don't know if that's the right way to put it. and an inch leg length discrepancy. After the second accident, well, actually, I woke up the day after the second accident. I'm in the hospital. I'd had 5 or 6 blood transfusions.
0: Wow.
1: Yeah, there's a bunch we can unpack of how I guess, should we back up and then say what that gift was?
0: Well, I want you teased the gift. Now I want to know the gift, because I have some other questions to follow up with that. So you wake up, you had blood transfusions. This is pretty serious. I mean, this is you're on the doorstep here.
1: Oh yeah, there were 2 flight for lives. It was very serious. And on it goes. But doctor comes in and he goes, Michael, how did you get your X-ray already up on the website? And I'm like, what are you talking about? And he goes, look, I'll show you. And I'd just woken up, and he pulls up my website and points out this X-ray with the titanium femur, the titanium hip, except that was my left side from my first accident. It had freaked him out, because after my second accident, I had a matching, identical, fake out the surgeon, titanium femur on the right side, titanium hip, matching identical wire hoops, and no more leg length discrepancy. Perfectly matched. I'm a tuning fork or a dowsing rod if you flip me upside down. And they're so identical, it tricked the surgeon.
0: How about that? You know, at this point, you're out of femurs. So I hope you're taking it easy. Hopefully
1: it also
0: not
1: means take the
0: going
1: frisk
0: out
1: to... with TSA.
0: Oh, I bet. That's a lot of artificial parts. So, okay, going back to some of the things that you learned through this, and it's interesting that you say there's almost a counsel that you're hearing from, and they're giving you options here in your life and kind of guiding you to get back onto the path, and you're given these options. I find that so fascinating. So do you think that people have, is it reincarnation or whatever it may be? So before they are placed on this earth, you make it sound like they are either given an option or a mission to follow, and that's kind of the path that they choose to go into. So is that what you believe, and that's the path that you have chosen, predestinated, and to stay on?
1: Yeah, and I like that you use the word choose, because we get here, or we're here, or we're in Michael Sandler's class, or who's ever class, and we're going, I didn't choose this. I didn't come here for this. Why is this happening to me? Where everything that I understand is before we came here this round, and I do believe we can choose. It's a choice to come here round after round after round to learn. We learn something, we go home. It's just another birthing to the other side. We rest, we recover. We may choose to come back. We may choose not. But we chose to come here for a life mission. What do I want to learn about? I want to learn about infinite love. Well, maybe we take love away from you this lifetime. I want to learn about infinite abundance. Maybe we have it so you're struggling, particularly in the early years in your life, whatever it may be. I want to learn about empowerment. Typically, it starts with being disempowered. And you choose what you want to come here to learn. And then you go through the tunnel, birthing canal, so to speak, and you forget that. So that you can play the video game, because if you knew you were not the video game, you'd lose interest really quickly. And so we can call this collective amnesia, selective amnesia. We can call it the veil, whatever we want to call it. But we came here with a mission, and the mission is not to save the planet. The mission, and even though I really want to help people, you really want to help people, it's not that glorified mission. The mission is you, and mm-hmm. and is your growth, your learning, your experiences. And we can often see this mission by looking at the repeating patterns in our lives and wow. and see what the learning is by what keeps coming up again and again and again. For me, there was a key learning about self-love and self-forgiveness that I was saying, I must help others at all cost to myself. And so universe, source, God, angels, guides, whatever we want to call it, in my case, I'd say angels, starts turning up the volume on the lesson until you finally get it.
0: Why? What is it about this world that where we have to learn everything here? It almost seems like if you were given this choice that there could be learning on the other side, and learning is in vain in a way because you have access to everything on the other side. Why bother coming back if you can, let's say, learn it there or just live in bliss without having to go through the struggle?
1: Ryan, let's go back to your high school days.
0: Okay, let's do it.
1: How much would you have learned if you were told you could get an A on a test and you didn't even have to crack a book?
0: How much would I have learned? I feel like this is a study of college athletes at a high level at universities. Would I choose the path of not learning? I probably would.
1: Yeah. So on the other side, we're pure energy. We can have, do, be anything we want, but not in a physical form, in an energy form. And in that density or lightness, things come to us very easy. A thought, it's here. You know, it's sort of like law of attraction taken to a whole new level. It doesn't have that density, that heaviness, that mortality to it that makes it real. There's a mortality in high school or college where, okay, even for the college or especially for the college student, you want to keep that NCAA scholarship. You're going to have to pass this test. We'll get you whatever tutors you want, maybe. But, and I'm not picking on NCAA. They work their, off. But you're going to have to pass this test. Mm-hmm. That is the same for us. It doesn't exist on the other side that way. On this side, there's a skin in the game. There's a realness to it. Even if the realness is temporary, even if it is a holographic universe where we're playing a video game in the moment, we don't want to lose that life and have to hit the reset button. And that mortality and that ability to move things or be moved or fall or be fallen really helps us anchor things in a way that you can't do if there's no reset button, if you just are for all of eternity.
0: Yeah. I want to, for the sake of time, bring this back to your book, The Automatic Writing Experience, How to Turn Your Journaling into Channeling. Is this one of the methods that someone would be able to use to figure out their path?
1: Absolutely. This is a method where you go quiet. And this came out of this whole journey for me. You go quiet. You get in a very quiet state. I won't even call it a meditative state. You put pen to paper and you can start talking to the you that is always on all sides of the veil. You can talk to your angels and guides. You can talk to loved ones that have transitioned. You can talk to that council of elders. You can talk to the Akashic masters, the librarians of the universe. You can go anywhere you want and say, why the bagel am I here? What is the meaning of my existence? Why did I come here at this time? Why am I suffering? Why am I constantly being hit by 2x4s? What is the meaning of this? And how do I stop these patterns and start some new positive patterns maybe? Or how do I feel more on track? And so after my NDEs, I came up with an expression, or it was given to me, kind, gentle, easy, good, Ryan. Kind, gentle, easy, good. Kind, gentle, easy, good. And I say, may I have all of my lessons in the kindest, gentlest, easiest way possible for my highest good and the highest good of all. And then what I say is, I am listening, I am listening, I am listening. And it is an automatic writing, which anyone can do. You don't have to be able to write. Did you put that pen to paper? and you hear from the other side, and you can listen, and you can get learnings, and you can be told, here's where you're going to need to turn left. Here's where you're going to turn right. Here's this great experience coming from you. You don't get all of the answers. Again, you'd miss the point, but you get so much guidance that it is my tool day in, day out. I want to go into that energy. I want to hear from the other side. And it takes a normal, in quotes, experience of being human and turns it into something not super, but I tell supra human, meaning above the banal, above the ordinary experience, where you are in the totality of everything while you're watching your Ms. or Miss Pac-Man, Mr. Pac-Man, moving through the world.
0: Well, I think there's going to be a lot of people that may have certain questions. Sometimes they're specific to their own lives. Yeah. When we go into the next hour, we open up the phone lines. What kind of questions or comments are you open to? Can people talk about their specific situation, or do you want to talk more about the process?
1: I'd probably talk more about the process. I may or may not, depending on the space I'm in, be able to handle their own, answer their own specifics. But I think we want to go where somebody can learn. If the question has a universality for everyone, those are probably the best, because then we can reach the most people rather than where is grandma's wedding ring?
0: Sure. No, I get it. So you have titanium, well, and you said both legs under the hip. Can you tell when a storm is coming?
1: Oh, yeah. So in fact, for the first few years, I had to be like away from cell phones. And oh, my God, I was holding space in a meditation center. And if somebody had their cell phone on, it hurt until I figured out how to kind of understand or buffer that energy inside of me. But yes, I'm guessing with practice, I could tell you where water is located under the surface, but definitely storms and low pressure systems I've got dialed.
0: It's like how they used to tell where to put a well on a property. Yeah. And that's where people keep their cell phone, is their pocket. I'm guessing you can't keep one by you if it irritates you that way.
1: Wow. No, or laptops on lap.
0: You know, remember how back in the day you can tell a cell phone call was coming in because your speakers would start crackling beforehand?
1: Oh, yeah.
0: That's kind of the same thing. You can kind of get that feel. It's out there for what's in the air. All right, let's take some calls with our guest, a best-selling author, two-time near-death experience survivor, Michael Sandler. And the book is The Automatic Writing Experience, How to Turn Your Journaling into Channeling to Get Unstuck, Find Direction, and Live Your Greatest Life. If you want to talk about that process and maybe learn more about yourself and how you can do it, that would be a good way to call in and ask these questions with our guest, Michael Sandler, on Coast to Coast AM. Don't go anywhere.
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12: President Trump's facing bipartisan backlash over a deal allowing Russian diesel into the U.S. and global markets. Trump says Russia will immediately release 300 tons of diesel to ease a global fuel shortage, with more shipments to follow. Critics say the deal gives Vladimir Putin a financial lifeline and undermines U.S. sanctions, while some Republicans argue it could lower fuel prices and give Trump leverage over Moscow. Ukrainian President Volodymyr Zelensky called the agreement a birthday gift to Putin. Four people are confirmed dead and tens of thousands are still in the dark after Hurricane Isaias made landfall Friday night along the western Florida panhandle. The powerful storm downed trees and power lines as it moved inland. Millions across the Northeast and Mid-Atlantic are on the alert for possible flash flooding, with major cities like Washington, D.C., Baltimore, Philadelphia, and New York City expecting to see periods of heavy rain. Pope Leo says he'll undergo surgery this week to remove an early-stage growth from one of his lungs. Sarah Lee Kessler reports.
13: The pontiff described the nodule as small and localized, making the announcement during Sunday morning prayer at St. Peter's Square. Pope Leo, who's 71, said it was found by doctors during recent medical tests. He said the doctors say it's best to intervene, so he'll undergo surgery in the coming days to have it removed. He didn't say where, but it's believed he'll be treated at Gemelli Hospital in Rome, where pontiffs have a special apartment. I'm Sarah Lee Kessler.
12: The 48th Chicago Marathon's in the books. An estimated 55,000 participants took part in Sunday's race, making it the largest field of runners in the race's 48-year history, while more than 1.5 million people lined the streets to watch and cheer them on. Among the many spectators were former President Bill Clinton and former Secretary of State Hillary Clinton. They were there to support their daughter Chelsea, who ran the marathon in just over 3.5 hours. I'm Tammy Trujillo.
14: I'm Dan Watkins with a quick check of the stories trending on WBZ News Radio 1030. The Massachusetts Nurses Association says it's postponing an impending strike at Brigham and Women's Hospital to give nurses more time to vote on a contract offer. The Patriots take down the Raiders 45-17 at Gillette Stadium. The Pats improved to 3-2 with the win. And it's a day to celebrate Italian heritage in East Boston. WBZ's Heil Schaffel.
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1: And our guest here is Michael Sandler. 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If you want to talk about that process, maybe how to do it, maybe you can try it for yourself. Maybe you're interested in that. Maybe you're stuck, too, when it comes to your writing, or journaling would be the method to try to bring out some of these things that you're trying to accomplish in life. This would be a good time to call and ask questions to Michael Sandler. I have some emails as well that I'll try to get to. Ryan Recker at coasttocoastam.com is how you do that. Thank you for all the messages, too, about high school reunions. And it's a mixed bag. There's a lot of people that are saying, oh, I wish I could have gone to mine. I may be in the minority when it comes to the opinion on high school reunions, as I just skipped my 25th over the weekend. If you don't have to email me about that, email me really about anything, that's fine. But if you want to talk to Michael Sandler, this is your chance to call in. I think we have some wild card lines open. Do that now. We'll continue with him after the break on Coast to Coast AM.
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0: And welcome back. I'm Ryan Recker. 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Author of the book, The Automatic Writing Experience, AWE, also a two-time near-death experience survivor, Michael Sandler. Thank you for joining us. Are you ready to take some calls from listeners?
1: Absolutely. Thank you, Ryan.
0: I got a couple of emails, too, we'll try to get to. How about we start first? Wildcard line, Will is in New York. Will, you're on Coast to Coast AM with Michael Sandler. Go ahead.
2: Hi. Good morning, gentlemen. Really interesting topic tonight, and I have a couple questions for the guests, and I might have come in late, or you know, I might have missed the first few minutes of the interview, but I have a couple questions about what your injuries were, and I heard you say bones exploding, but I'm trying to envision like what were the injuries that caused the death or the near death, and was a person there to help revive you, whether a paramedic. And so if you can just describe your injuries and what happened and how long you had died, and then I have a follow-up question briefly after that, real quick.
1: Certainly. Okay, Michael. So in the first one was a exploded femur, hip, and then just broken left wrist. And it was when I came to, I was told to, and it was is this inner knowing voice, take my left leg and raise it up, which was horrifically painful, raise it up over my right and drop it back down. That kept pieces, shards of femur from going through the femoral artery. And then it was emergency rescue workers and fire department who showed up first on scene. And as I've got this beaming ear to ear grin, literally, they're all asking, did you hit your head? And I'm like, no, I did not. But it was that satori, that moment of awareness. The second was a lot more grisly, and that was, me bleeding out internally. It was the same an exploded, right femur, right hip. And, the shards of bone were cutting into the, femoral artery. Thank God didn't sever it, or I would have died on the spot permanently. But when rescue crews got there, there was no blood pressure on me. And I had to be, once I had chosen to come back, it was all manual. I was told to be 30, 35 minutes before they could get me out of there, before anybody would show up. And I had to, it was just outside of South Lake Tahoe, and I was looking for the most brilliant way to keep myself alive, meaning that I just experienced this tunnel of darkness, and now I'm looking at this brilliant Lake Tahoe sun, and I was literally breathing in light and sending out love, and breathing in light and sending out love to try to keep myself alive. And that's why when they got there, they panicked. So the state of California called me months later and said, do you want to press charges against the fire crew that arrived on the scene? I'm like, why? And they're like, well, because of the level of profanity that they were using that we heard on the recording. And I said, are you kidding me? They were trying to save my life. They were panicked because I had no blood pressure and I shouldn't have still been alive. And yet I was. And that was 30, 35 minutes of waist deep in a creek bed. That's from a physical point of view, probably what saved my life. Obviously I wasn't meant to go at that time, before they then, flight of light, they took two flight for life, helicopters, a California Highway Patrol got me, out of the back country, and, then a fully equipped, flight for life copter could get me to the hospital.

0: were dead, and either you came back on your own or somebody else brought you back. You might have had these.
1: Okay, yeah. Well, let Michael respond. Go ahead.
2: No. That's a brilliant question. I'm trying to look up her name. Is one of the first people that I had on our show, Inspire Nation show, who goes through all of the different signs that it is a traditional or a true near death experience. And you're right, absolutely right. No flat line. While there was no blood pressure, there was no heart stopping that I'm aware of none of those. No defibrillators necessary to bring me back. Completely agree with all of that. And so we can call it semantics. We can call it important distinction. It was gone and back. Choice to come back, choice to stay on the other side. I was not breathing anymore. A choice to not breathe anymore, or a choice to force myself to start breathing again. But you're right. There's no classic heart stopped, clear, let's go again. Completely and totally agree. All I can say for sure, the only thing I can say for sure is, and it's why, for instance, April 2nd, 2006 is my new birthday. And I went back for 7 years to Boulder, Colorado, and gave thanks on my birthday. The me who was and the me who came back are the same but different. And that those experiences, and we can call it a nearly died, we can call it anything we want, were the underpinnings of everything about my beingness now.
1: Okay, great. Well, thank you for the call, Will. Let's go to the first-time caller line. And Merle is in Stockton. Go ahead. You're on Coast to Coast AM.
3: Hey, how you doing?
1: Great.
3: I've got a condition that's called a sudden cardiac death. And they ended my career by putting a defibrillator in my chest. I can't be around power plants. I used to work on power plants. So with that said, last year I died 9 times. And in having these episodes, I only die for 45 seconds to a minute. And what happens is it's a faulty signal going down from my brain down to the heart. And it will send the heart into beating like 300 beats a minute. So the defibrillator shocks the heart, which in turn stops it, makes it flatline, and then it picks up its own beat in about a minute. So the 7 times that it happened, I had an experience. All the other times, it was all really easy. It was just everything went to black, and I would come back and get up and be okay. On the 7th time, as I went out, I started talking in a different language to somebody. They were right over my shoulder. I couldn't see them, and I don't know what language I was speaking in. And then as I died, I see a group of people in the distance. I can't make out their faces. They were too far away, and they were all wearing very colorful clothes. Now, as I'm coming back within that minute, I'm still talking in that language to this person, which I cannot see. And now it blew my mind and everything after I came back and got up and everything. But what's concerning me now is everything has gone downhill since all this has happened to me. I mean, I'd moved out of my house. I bought a boat, 35-foot sailboat. I was going to go out and spend my retirement on it. Well, one of the times that I went out, I went into the water. So now I've got this. I'm paranoid to even go out onto my boat now. Mm-hmm. But I don't want to go into that water again. And everything else has just been like crashing down on me. And I was wondering if maybe you have some insight with what you went.

0: through, how I can recover from all this, and because I still got a life to live, and I'm not living it very well, and I don't know why.
1: Yeah, Mayor, hold on the line while Michael responds here, because
0: yes.
1: I find this question very profound, so you might have some follow-up questions. I don't want you to go anywhere. So, Michael, what do you think?
2: Merrill, big hug, my brother. Big, big, big hug first off. Okay, let's unpack this. First, you're given a gift, not just a gift to still be here, but you are given a gift to be able to see the other side, given a gift to be able to speak with the other side, and given a gift that you're now going to be able to access. In particular, after today, you're going to be able to access this. So this is a huge gift in an extremely harrowing and life-altering way. You have been given what I call the key. And the key for everybody is, you know, we start to get numbers, 111, 444, all these strange synchronicities come up, which all have meaning behind them. Or we have a profound experience where, like you did, you've gone away, you've seen others, you've spoken a different language, you've come back. That's kind of like charging a hotel key. You go to the concierge, they charge your key to room, I'm going to go with a good angel number, 111, and then you go to room 111, click chunk, and it lets you in. Once you've gone there once and you've spent time in that energy, you can go back there, Merrill, anytime you want. So we can do this in a process, certainly automatic writing, and learn what's going on and learn what the messages are and be able to speak with whom you are speaking with and understand it on the other side. And I highly encourage you to do that. Or you can set intention before you sleep. You can put yourself back in that state where you saw what happened before that seventh time. Put yourself back in that state before you sleep and say, I want to go back there again while I sleep. Kind, gentle, easy, good. Meaning I want to go back there without needing a defibrillator experience. I want to learn. I want to understand. And please make the messages that come to me be as clear as day. I always like to say as clear as day. And then keep a journal handy so that when you come back, you can write all of them down. You've been given a gift. We can go into automatic writing under many other processes as well. You ask a carpenter, they're going to give you a hammer and a nail. I find automatic writing the easiest to reach the other side and then be able to take notes and take dictation. But you can go into processes and ask why this is happening, how it's here to serve me, where I get to go from here. And you can also set intentionality that if this ever is to happen again, if you can have the conscious awareness through this experience, to be able to bring back whatever you need to bring back to springboard or catapult your life in a powerful, positive direction from here. Because this did not happen to you, Merrill, to bring you down. This happened because you are able to now access information from the other side with a little tuning of the radio dial, a little understanding. Bring back powerful information for you and for others. This is actually an incredible gift. We just get to lean into it and play with it.
1: All right, Merle, any comments there? Other follow-ups?
0: Yeah. So on the automatic writing, I've got no clue on even how to start this. Is there any way I can contact you, like in maybe tomorrow or whenever is good for you?
2: You can go to automaticwriting.com and you can find me through there. You can find me on Inspire Nation show as well. Reach out to me. I'm happy to write back personally. We have live classes. We have a video-based program as well. We have a book on Amazon. I'll help you get started in the fastest way possible, Merrill, so that you can get into this and so that you can establish that connection so that the next time it happens. But I want you getting information before the next time. Maybe we don't even need a next time. But so you can bring that information back for you.
0: Okay.
1: Thank you very much for the call. Wow. Isn't that something? How many times did he say? Seven times?
2: Whew. Nine.
1: Nine? Yeah.
2: Seventh is when he got the experience. Yeah.
1: We're going to take some more calls. And people have some really interesting experiences. feel free to call us now. We'll get some of those lined up, or email me, RyanRecker@coasttocoastam.com. Our guest is best-selling author, two-time near-death experience survivor, Michael Sandler. 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We'll continue after the break on Coast to Coast AM.

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17: 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We got this new thing. That was Napster. There were 27 billion transfers per month, song transfers.
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17: 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Pandora came along in 2005. Spotify comes along. They changed the game. Pandora was still trying to be kind of like radio in a way. 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But these royalties, Tidal pays the most at 1.3 cents. Apple's 0.7, YouTube Music 0.7. Spotify pays 0.4 cents per stream, same as Amazon, and then Pandora's down to 0.1. 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

0: try to get to as many as we can. I got some emails I want to try to get to. And if you want to email me, RyanRecker@coasttocoastam.com. ParanormalDate.com, by the way, if you're looking for someone to hang out with that kind of is into paranormal things. Sometimes you worry, okay, are they going to judge me for bringing this up? Well, maybe you will need to find the right person that's into the things you're into, and that's where you can go. There's actually a casting call going on as they get ready to film some of the different interactions and dates. I think they'll even send you on one if you get to that point. So I think they have the details online there, paranormaldate.com, something that George Norrie has started up, and it sounds really fascinating. When that comes out, I'm sure I'll be watching it. We'll continue with our guest, two-time near-death experience survivor, Michael Sandler, in his new book, The Automatic Writing Experience, AWE, How to Turn Your Journaling into Channeling to Get Unstuck, Find Direction, and Live Your Greatest Life. 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

0: And welcome back to Coast AM. Our guest here is a best-selling author, Michael Sandler. Are you ready to take some more calls?
1: Absolutely, Ryan. Thank you.
0: All right, let's go to the wild card line. And Robert is in Jacksonville, Florida. Robert, you're on Coast to Coast AM. Go ahead. Robert, are you there? We may have to go back to Robert. How about we go back to the wild card line, and Richard is in Kansas City, Missouri. Richard, you're on Coast to Coast AM. Go ahead.
2: Yes. Hello, Ryan and Michael.
1: Richard.
2: I died different times. When I was age two, I died of rheumatic fever and remember some things about that. And then later, when I was still little, when my parents and I were coming back from a state fair, something happened to the car, and the car went off the road down the ditch, and it flipped end over end into the water. And I had died and was up in the air, and I saw the meandering of the stream, and then I was taken up to heaven. And I was so worried about my parents had turned into a skeleton that I told God I have to go back and save them. And so he let me go back to try to save them. And then when I crawled out of the car with the top being smashed down, that and it crawled up on top of the road onto the bridge and hollering out for help. And then a farmhouse some distance away, the dogs heard me crying and woke up the farmer. And then the farmer called emergency people. When I was 11 years of age, I had panics and I died four times on an operating table. And each time I went up in the air looking down, I could see everything in the room. And then I was taken up to heaven each time. And the fourth time I ended up coming back, I didn't think I was going to come back, but I was going to stay there. And I died some other times, but it's, and then it's, wow. Recently my wife died, and I just don't want to be up to heaven with her, but I'm not there yet. But these different times of dying, experiencing, seeing the different things in heaven, where people were perfect looking and nothing wrong with them, and everything in heaven full of love. And so that's wow. Some things. Go ahead. I'm sorry.
0: Yeah, well, Michael, I want to give you a chance to respond there, but there was one other thing he said there I was hoping you can hit on. But it seems to be a common thread when it comes to these near-death experiences. People have multiple experiences. You would think that one is rare, but it seems like from our callers, it seems for some of them, it doesn't seem as rare.
1: It goes across the spectrum. Somebody can have one, somebody can have a bunch. If we look at them as, when somebody like this gentleman has multiple experiences, I can't escape the word gift. And it is a gift with a 2x4, but it is a gift to bring back what he's learned, a gift to bring back we are, as I would call it, energetic beings having an energetic experience in human form. It is to remind all of us, and the experiences are both unique and very universal. It is to remind us that there is so much more going on here than meet the eye, so that we're not stuck in the mundane physical world of just chopping wood, carrying water. We understand that there's so much more going on to the experience. And then the question is, if somebody has multiple, are we getting all the learnings and the understandings? And so I would very much encourage this individual. I'm sorry, I didn't catch your first name.
0: Richard. It was Richard there. Yeah.
1: Richard. I would encourage Richard to really dive in. Again, this is a charged hotel key. We can go back to any of his experiences in meditation, in automatic writing. Heck, you can play with angel numbers. I've got a gift, angeldecoder.com. You can learn how to work with numbers and reach the other side. You can do this in so many different ways, but I encourage Richard to this. This is the universe. This is God, we can say, dialing Richard up and saying, you've now got a hotline. You've got a bat line to me. Let's play with this and see what information you can bring back for yourself, for your family, for everyone. And I would add to this, if you've had a near-death experience and you've lost a loved one, you know this experience isn't all there is. You know that we're energy having an energetic experience in a much bigger playing field. You can now call them up. I teach in automatic writing how you can call up your loved ones and literally speak to them on the other side. I have a daughter who transitioned who I do that every single day. You can call up your wife. You can call up your parents. You can call up anyone you want. But once you have that taste and understanding, call it a primer maybe, you have that ability to go back there. And many people are being given that gift. And it isn't just coming, Ryan, with the near-death experience. People today are having awakening experiences. They're having crazy wild synchronicities. They're having those 111444 numbers or moments come to them where we are being given, because all of humanity is waking up at this time. All of humanity is shifting. We're being given these energetic experiences to say, there's more to this world than meets the eye. Come join me in this party. Let's play. Let's play with heaven here on earth. Let's play on this energetic realm. Let's play with this planet in your life, in quotes, experience in a completely different way. And these are now kind of the dinner bells ringing for everybody, some soft and gentle, some not so soft and gentle, to help us on this journey.
0: Okay, great. Let's go to the first time caller line. And Dennis is in Florida. Dennis, you're on Coast to Coast AM. Go ahead.
3: How you doing? I'm from Punta Gorda, Florida. I was in a near-death experience when I was like 3-4 years old. I went up to a light, and I went to, the minute I thought about turning to look at it, he says, Dennis, using my name, don't turn. Did it again, Dennis, don't turn. From then on, I'll give you like 3 or 4 if you want more, and I'll try to make it quick. I was going to cross the street to go to summer school, and I'm standing there. Mrs. English says, hold up, Ben, crossing lady, police officer. I stand there and wait, and I hear a voice say, Dennis, when you get in the middle of the street, you're going to fall down. I went, put my hands up once again. No way. Make sure my bell bottoms, shoes ain't untied. Went to cross, got in the middle. My legs turned into jelly. I was on the ground. I got up. She says, Dennis, what's wrong? I went to tell her. I says, let me keep my mouth shut. People will think I'm crazy. Mm. On and on. I got a BB gun, same area, was coming to summer school, summer break, had a BB gun when I was little, shot the bird with this kid, went to pick it up, and he says to me, Dennis, because I live on an island up in Boston, and fished, always kicked the fish back in, went to pick up the fish out of the bird, he says, Dennis, when you kill it, you eat it. On and on. And I'll tell you why I know it's God. I'm going from high school football down to the football stadium. I said to the kid, I got to put my equipment down. I tie my shoe. In a full sentence, he says, Dennis, turn to the left. You're going to own this house. I turned, got up, and this is the first time I ever told anybody. I said to Rob, I'm hearing a voice. It's telling me I'm going to own this house. Laughed about it, went on 3 years after high school. My mother gave me some money from a bond. I bought that house for $17,000 in the city of Boston. I own it today. It's worth $1.5 million. God is unbelievable. There's so many things. It's actually been recorded that I do something that he tells me, and the people come up, like a person comes up and says, I can't believe you did that. I tell them it's him. It's incredible.
0: Michael, I want to get your. I want to make sure Michael gets a chance to react to some of the things you heard there. Hearing those voices, things like that. That's interesting because for you, you had the near death experience. For Dennis, it seems like it would just come to him.
1: When I met my wife, I was in a meditation center and she sat down across the hall. I could barely see her, could barely tell who or what she was. And I heard, you're going to marry this woman. So I get it. I get it, Dennis. And that's one of the things I teach when automatic writing is the more that you plug into this voice, the easier it is to hear it. And then the easier it is over time, you learned when the voice speaks, you act or don't act accordingly. And the more that you do that, the more this voice comes to you. And so this is phenomenal, Dennis. And this is a gift. And this is living to me, on both sides of the veil, which is the new human. The new human doesn't just live in this physical world, but we live supra beyond it. That's how you knew to buy this house, for instance. It is a beautiful way to live that we are all starting to edge toward. And you are given enough experiences that you know to fully trust it. For most of us, it's harder to trust in the beginning. You know, we have to, you know, crawl before we can walk, so to speak. But we can all get to that place where this living, breathing God, ethos, universe, source, love, giant cheeseburger in the sky, whatever we want to call it, I'm not making light of it, the energy of everything is speaking to us, Dennis, on a moment-to-moment basis. That is living at a higher level. That is living what we can call going from three-dimensional human being, physical is all there is, to a fifth-dimensional human being where everything has meaning, has guidance, and we can understand what that is and act accordingly. That changes everything. It's again, angel numbers is one of the easiest way it comes through for people. 111444. I've got this angel decoder you can use. Angeldecoder.com is a free way to translate this. They're starting to speak to us in any language that God, source, universe can get our attention to help us live at a higher level. And that's what you're getting to experience, Dennis. And that's amazing.
0: Very good. Well, thank you for the call. Let's, go back to the wild card line, and I think we got Robert back from Jacksonville, Florida. Oh, now Robert's gone again. That's okay. Oh, I had a couple of email questions. That's okay. Well, listen, I have some email questions. I'll try to get through some of these before we get to the end of the show. One person emailed in, Gregory. He said he's given the nickname by George Norrie as Chump, which I don't know what that means, but he said he wanted to ask the difference between what you experienced in nothing more than brain activity that occurs when someone suffers a serious injury. So how do you know this wasn't just something natural that occurs inside the brain as opposed to something different?
1: Ooh, a brilliant question. And I would say that, though this gets into a massive discussion on consciousness. And is consciousness local or non-local? But I can think of no biological basis. For instance, things that go on in the brain are designed for your survival. I can think of no biological basis for the information that I was given, for any of the understandings that I were given. Could it all be made up? I'm going to go to a term from Dr. Eben Alexander, a neuroscientist or a brain surgeon who's training brain surgeons at Harvard who had a near-death experience. And I'm going to say it's more real than real. It is so profound that like the desk that I'm on isn't as real as those experiences were. My understandings that I got, in today's theme is high school, high school, college, grad school, aren't nearly as understandable or as real as those experiences that I got on the other side and that I continue to unpack to this day. And so if it were all made up by the mind, it's much bigger and more profound than anything this mind could come up with. All of my classes, all of my teachings, I've got over 1,000 YouTube live shows, all come out of my automatic writing that, forgive me, mind, I'm not sure my little mind compared to the big mind of the universe could ever have come up with. I will go into my automatic writing. For instance, I have a School of Mystics class on a Wednesday. I'll go into my automatic writing Wednesday morning and I'll ask, what am I teaching later today? And a 10 or 20 page outline of exactly what I'm teaching will come through, having nothing to do at all with what my conscious mind could have created.
0: Okay. Another email, and I think this is, you know, I think this is a good question. It's from Leslie. She wants to know how you could even acquire insurance after those two accidents. I think that's pretty funny. All right. That would have to be, okay, after you have two major claims like that, sure. But it brings me to another question. Do you still hike? Do you still rollerblade? Or have you given that up after two accidents like that?
1: Actually, I do not. My wife has me off of the blades currently. In fact, it's just about cross-country ski season here up in Stowvermont, almost in the Canadian border. And she's not letting me on roller skis, which is kind of a simulated skate training for cross-country skiing. She's not letting me do that. I don't ride a road bike anymore because of how dangerous that can be. But other than that, I participate more rather than less. We have Mount Mansfield that I can see from my window here, the largest mountain in Vermont. And I run that two or three times a week. I do all of the things that the doctor said you'll never be able to do again. And I do them more because I understand I'm an energetic being having a human experience.
0: Well, let me ask you this. Let's say you have another one of these near-death experiences and you're given the option. Have you thought what you would do in that experience? Would you decide to come back or not?
1: Well, I'm going to start by saying cancel, clear, release. I hope that is never the case. But if it is, I choose to come back.
0: Have you thought about
1: it? I choose to bring whatever learnings. I choose to bring whatever understandings. And do what I can here with those learnings and understandings. I'm so glad I came back the last time. It allowed us to have the beautiful daughter that we do have here on Earth today. It's allowed me to do this work and to learn and to grow. I would absolutely, as long as I'm given choice B, I'm going to choose B. Carl Jung, famous psychologist, coming back because he wish he had stayed in that bliss. I, on the other hand, am saying this is where the party is at. Until you, I don't know about dragging me kicking and screaming. There'll be a time where I'm sure, like my mentor said, get me out of here. I'm ready to see the other side. I'm not ready
0: yet.
1: All
0: right. InspireNationShow.com. That's a good website for people to look you up.
1: I would start at actually angeldecoder.com because everybody's getting 111444 and everything in between. Start at angeldecoder.com.
0: 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Michael Sandler, thank you so much for joining us tonight on Coast to Coast AM. Wow, some amazing stories there. So many different people to thank, including Adam Thompson, Michael Cosio, Gina Silvetti, Sue Treakis, Tom Danheiser, Dan Galanti, Donna Walker, Bill May, Sean Lottesuer, Lex Lonehood, my mentor Phil Tower. Shout out to my friends over at KFTK in St. Louis with Mark Cox, Kim, and Ethan getting ready to do their show this morning. And of course, the legends George Norrie and Art Bell who make this all possible. If you want to email me, in between shows, I'll be back later this month. Ryan Racker at coasttocoastam.com. Have a great night.
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15: President Trump says that newly appointed White House Press Secretary Katie Zakaria will hold her first briefing this week. In a Truth Social post on Sunday, Trump announced Zakaria will officially begin her tenure as Press Secretary on Columbus Day and hold an introductory news conference Tuesday at 9:30 a.m. Eastern in the White House briefing room. She's a conservative commentator and former communications advisor for Trump Media. The president's facing bipartisan backlash over a deal allowing Russian diesel into the U.S. and global markets. Trump says Russia will immediately release 300,000 tons of diesel to ease a global fuel shortage, with more shipments to follow. Critics say the deal gives Vladimir Putin a financial lifeline and undermines U.S. sanctions, while some Republicans argue it could lower fuel prices and give Trump leverage over Putin. The CDC is releasing data showing that U.S. measles cases have now surpassed 4,000 this year. A story from Sarah Lee Kessler.
16: As of Friday, there were 4,080 confirmed measles cases across 47 states and the District of Columbia. And the CDC says more than 1,100 of those infections, or 25% of the total, have been in Pennsylvania. South Carolina is next with 670 cases. Health officials in Pennsylvania are reporting 5 measles deaths, but the CDC is confirming just 2 and hasn't said where. What experts do agree on is that this is the largest measles outbreak in the U.S. in 35 years. I'm Sarah Lee Kessler.
15: Coming up in the business week ahead, U.S. bond markets will be closed in observance of Columbus Day, while trading on the New York Stock Exchange and NASDAQ operates as normal. The Consumer Price Index, which is seen as a key measure of inflation, will be released on Wednesday, while the Producer Price Index is due out on Thursday. The Brewers have the advantage in the NLCS after taking down the Dodgers 2-1 in Game 1 at American Family Field. The ALCS gets underway tonight when the Rays host the Guardians for Game 1 at Tropicana Field. I'm Tammy Trujillo.
17: I'm Dan Watkins with a quick check of the stories trending on WBZ News Radio 1030. Massachusetts Nurses Association says it's postponing an impending strike at Brigham and Women's Hospital to give nurses more time to vote on a contract offer. The Patriots take down the Raiders 45-17 at Gillette Stadium. The Pats improved to 3-2 with the win. And it's a day to celebrate Italian heritage in East Boston.
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10: Monday, October 12th, 2026. I'm Gernal Scott. Much of the midterm election focus has been on which party will come away leading the U.S. House and Senate. Let's not forget, more than half the governor's seats are also up for grabs, with New York's Democratic Governor Kathy Hochul being one of those challenged.
11: Kathy Hochul is the most pro-criminal governor in the United States of America, and that's why people will reject her on Election Day.
12: I'm Lisa Brady. There's plenty of fear about AI. There's also enthusiasm about some of the changes happening in real time.
13: I am so excited about the way that this is industrializing our country. This is the fourth industrial revolution. I'm just going to put my hands out there and say that.
14: And I'm Dr. Mark Siegel. I've got the final word on the Fox News Rundown.
10: With about 3 weeks left before final votes are cast this midterm cycle, there has been constant speculation on who will win House and Senate majorities. Many people forget 36 of the 50 states are electing governors this year. Among the most watched of these, Florida, Georgia, Texas, California, and New York, where the last Republican governor, George Pataki, left office 20 years ago. Democrat Kathy Hochul Hochul holds the office now. And a contentious issue has arisen in New York City. On October 8th, a federal ICE agent shot an undocumented Dominican in the Bronx during what federal Homeland Security called a targeted enforcement. A child was also in the car at the time the man was shot. Governor Hochul, in comments to New York Newsday, said even if the enforcement was valid, shots should not have been fired.
8: Police, unless the car is driving rapidly toward you and about to kill you, you do not shoot into a vehicle because you do not know if there's a child in the car as there was. So that just shows there's no boundaries, clearly not well trained.
10: The man Governor Hochul opposes in the New York governor's race doesn't agree with a state law banning local cops cooperating with ICE, but the county he leads is complying with that state law. And perhaps that may have colored his initial reaction to what happened.
15: When I saw Governor Hochul and Mayor Mondami on television demanding the release of a legal migrant.
10: Bruce Blakeman is the Nassau County, New York executive and the Republican nominee for New York governor. We spoke with him Sunday morning as he made his way to a campaign stop in the Bronx where that recent ICE-involved shooting took place.
15: Who was trying to run down a federal agent who had a criminal record, convicted of larceny. He pled down from robbery, which is a violent crime, to larceny. He had pending charges of drug dealing and allegedly part of a gang. And they wanted this person released into our communities to make us less safe. I can't think of a more disgraceful act by an elected official to take the side of a convicted felon who's here in this country illegally, someone who has pending charges and who is alleged to be involved in gang activity. They want this guy, this felon, to stay in our state, prey on the people and the communities of our beautiful state. And I think it's absolutely wrong and disgraceful. And I think they should owe an apology to those federal agents who were merely trying to do their job. And this guy, a felon who's here illegally, tried to run him down. I think they've lost their moral compass. And Kathy Hochul is the most pro-criminal governor in the United States of America. And that's why people will reject her on Election Day. And they will elect me as governor because I will protect their children, their grandchildren, and make safer communities.
10: And we'll get to the race in just a second. A little more on this, because it's no secret you and Kathy Hochul stand apart on ICE involvement in communities and how local law enforcement can work with ICE. Now, Governor Hochul signed a law earlier this year that forbade local cops from working with ICE. You in Nassau County wanted that association and ultimately said, I'm going to abide by the state law. Why did you make that choice to make your objections known, but abide by the law as it stands now?
15: Because I'm a law-abiding citizen, and we don't get to pick and choose what laws we obey. But what we can do is we can change our leaders and enact laws such as cooperation with ICE by local law enforcement, which is what we had in my county. I removed over 2,000 illegal migrants with criminal records in just 1 year. Rape, robbery, attempted murder, burglary, drug dealing, gang activity. Got them out of my communities and got them out of the state of New York. Where would Kathy Hochul like me to put these people back? And by cooperating with local law enforcement, it was organized, it was safe. Not one school, church, or hospital or daycare center was raided. And we did it in a completely organized way. So, Kathy Hochul, you are a disgrace for not letting local law enforcement work with our federal agents to remove these dangerous people from our communities.
10: You said you're in the Bronx right now campaigning, and there were a lot of people in the Bronx when this shooting happened last week that were very vocal about their opposition to ICE. What do you tell them on the campaign trail today?
15: What I tell them is that ICE is working to make our communities safer, to make it safer for our children, a 14-year-old girl was raped by an illegal migrant. Four residents of Irondequoit were killed by an illegal migrant. Sheridan Gorman was killed by an illegal migrant, an 18-year-old girl from Westchester. Two Nassau County women, Hispanic women in their 30s, were killed by an illegal migrant. And we're not even talking about robbery and burglary and shoplifting and carjacking. I'm talking about the most violent crimes. We removed them, and we made our community safer. But unfortunately, under Kathy Hochul's policies, these people have preyed on our communities for too long, and they've committed these very, very heinous crimes. And it's because of Kathy Hochul that we're less safe.
10: We'll continue to follow the ICE story in the Bronx and across the country. I do want to touch on another issue where you and maybe you and Governor Hochul also stand apart, and that's data centers. She notably signed the first statewide moratorium on data center, large-scale data center development. Where do you stand on data centers and their development in the state?
15: Well, Kathy Hochul has now banned the fastest growing industry in the world from the once great Empire State. It's no wonder that we're 50, dead last, 50 out of 50 states. There's only 50 states. You can't get worse than that. That's why jobs have fled our state. That's why people are fleeing our state. Look, it's up to local government officials if they want data centers. I'm not going to tell them what to do. I'm not going to tell them they can have them or they can't have them. That's up to them. But these data centers, they're willing to work with local officials. They have met some of the issues head on, such as water supply. They've said, we'll put water recirculation systems in all of our plants. Energy supply, we'll generate our own energy. As a matter of fact, we'll generate 120% of our energy needs and give the other 20% back to the grid so the host communities can have their utility rates lowered. And property tax stabilization, they're willing to guarantee that. But think of all the construction jobs. Think of all the permanent jobs. Think of all of the business that we're losing in New York State because Kathy Hochul can't figure this out. She's been governor for 4 years. What have you been doing, Kathy, that you couldn't figure this out? So I have to say that I believe local officials have the smarts, they have the sophistication to make their own decisions as to whether they want data centers in their communities. Kathy Hochul shouldn't dictate one way or the other.
10: Let's talk about the governor's race. Again, you're out campaigning, and you're a big deal in Nassau County. You are the Nassau County executive in New York. However, there may be other parts of the state who don't know you personally or know exactly what your politics are, and campaigning statewide is a grind. Tell me what it's been like for you to get to know the state of New York and have them get to know you.
15: Well, in the last 10 months, I've taken 2 days off. Only 2 days off in 10 months. I work from 7 a.m. to 11 p.m. every single day. I crisscross the state. I meet with various community leaders, business leaders, and everybody's miserable in New York because of the high taxes. Our electric bills are 70% higher than the national average, and people don't feel safe in their communities. My party has gotten nuts. This isn't a party of American values, the Democratic Party. It's been hijacked by the Democrat Socialist Party. And these are people that want to destroy our American values. These are people like Zohran Mamdani and AOC and Chevalier and Lander that don't share the values of the people of the state of New York. So I am very confident that I will be the next governor of the state of New York because people trust me. They know what I've done. I've cut taxes. I've created prosperity. U.S. News and World Report has named my county the safest county in America. And think about this. In the last election, a midterm election, when Republicans didn't do very well anywhere, in a county with 110,000 more Democrats, I won in a landslide by 12 points. So people trust me, Republicans, Democrats, Independents, they all trust me because I keep my promises.
10: And I was looking at this earlier. There hasn't been a Republican governor in New York State since George Pataki left, and that was 20 years ago. Why do you think that is, that the Democrats have had a strong hold on that seat?
15: Well, there are more Democrats here than Republicans by a large margin. But now the independent voters are going in our direction. Every poll I've seen, a majority of independent voters are voting for me. And common sense Democrats are voting for me. They tell me every day, like I said, they like what I stand for. They may not agree with me on everything, but they want lower taxes. They want good jobs with good benefits. They want lower utility bills, and they want safer communities.

0: We've got to be friendly to business. We got to treat business as a partner, not the enemy. They create the jobs. They create the prosperity. They create the good salaries and the good benefits that the people crave for of New York State. I'm going to cut taxes. We're going to cut utility bills. But the first thing I'm going to do is sign an executive order that we are no longer a sanctuary state. Kathy Hochul has spent $8 billion of our taxpayer money on people who come from foreign countries. They come here illegally. They claim asylum, and they get free food, free housing, free transportation, and a free cell phone. They get more than New Yorkers do. If a New Yorker, a citizen, is employed, and God forbid they lose their job, their unemployment benefits are less than someone who comes here for 15 minutes, claims asylum, and gets $81,000 of benefits that the taxpayers are paying for. That ends on day one when I become governor.
1: It is one of 36 governor's races America is watching this midterm cycle. Bruce Blakeman is the Nassau County executive in New York and running as the Republican nominee for governor. Mr. Blakeman, thank you so much for your time. Best of luck to you. Hopefully we'll talk again. Thanks for being on the Rundown.
0: Thanks so much. God bless you and God bless America.
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12: Good morning. It's Monday, October 12th, Columbus Day 2026. I'm Ted Lindner. This is the Fox News Rundown. The U.S. not the only North American country that faced a hurricane this weekend. Fox's Marian Rafferty.
13: Powerful Category 3 hurricane is bearing down on Mexico's Pacific coast with 125 mile per hour winds and torrential rain. Right now, Hurricane Simon is tracking just south of the popular resort town of Puerto Vallarta. The storm is already bringing destructive winds, mudslides, flooding, also strong surf as it skirts the coast.
12: This is Hurricane Isaias made landfall on Friday night along the Florida Panhandle. I'm Ted Lindner. This is the Fox News Rundown.
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4: I had to leave the state. None of my children live in Maine. And so my goal was to create jobs for young people so they didn't need to leave Maine. They could have a career here. We could train them in sales. We could help them understand how do we actually do things in a manufacturing environment. My name is Jen Millard. I'm the CEO and co-founder of Maine Love. We are located here in Westbrook, Maine. We make what we call flat drinking water, which means no bubbles to everyone else. We make a plain bubbled seltzer, which often people use as their own mocktail base. So for example, I put ginger in mine at home. Other people do other concentrates or Propel. And then we make three flavored seltzers, blueberry lemon seltzer, blackberry grapefruit, and raspberry lime. So there are 65 breweries that are all connected to the same water source in Maine, which is Sebago Lake, Maine, through Portland Water District. It is 2 out of 5 Mainers drinking water. So people are like, Jen, you can't go around putting municipal water in cans and saying it's from Maine. I can, actually. And we do pay for the water to put in our cans. So all we do at Maine Love is actually remove the sanitation that the city water district puts in, and we return the water to its natural state in aluminum cans because that's what brewers can make.
3: 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For more, visit iHeartMedia.com/CEO.
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14: I'm Liz Klayman, and this is the Fox Business Report.
15: The major averages finishing higher last week as stable oil prices and steady treasury yields eased inflation worries. This week, investors are getting in gear for CPI inflation data as third quarter earnings season gets underway, with some of the country's biggest banks delivering financial results, which will offer clues on the health of the economy and Fed policy. Economist and former Trump administration advisor Steve Moore says despite high oil prices, the economy is holding up.
16: All the news that is coming out on the economy, really in terms of production, in terms of investment, in terms of manufacturing, construction, really strong. And so there's no question that the high oil prices right now are the one deterrent to a really, really strong economy.
15: The stock market will be open today for Columbus Day, while the bond market will be closed. That's your Fox Business Report. I'm Hillary Barsky, invested in you.

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1: President Trump calls this a golden age of innovation and American wonders.
2: From day one, my administration has taken decisive action to ensure that America continues to dominate the frontiers of science and technology.
1: Recently awarding national medals to several tech leaders at a science summit. But one new frontier continues to fuel fear and debate.
3: I think it is more likely than not that humanity loses control to these AIs. And it could end in human extinction.
1: Former Anthropic researcher Jacob Coxon doubling down on his summer warnings about the current path, telling a New York City Council hearing, we don't know how to fully control any AI system. Officials from Anthropic, OpenAI, Google, and Meta appearing virtually as the council considers its own guardrails, not satisfied with President Trump's new task force on what he calls superintelligence or the recent safety pledge signed by tech leaders at the White House.
4: It's a national debate.
1: Taylor Riggs is co-host of Fox Business's Big Money in the Morning, also host of the Fox Business Rundown podcast, and she's hosting the next Fox Business In-Depth AI Arms Race this Wednesday, the 14th at 7 p.m. Eastern.
4: We are so surprised at what an election hot-button issue this has become. So when I think about AI, my focus on this special is let's talk about the positives, let's talk about the negatives, and then let you, the viewer, decide how you come in on it. What is fascinating to me is the public is not totally on board with AI. We have a statistic saying that 73% say that AI companies have not done enough to prevent serious harm. 55% of Americans say they want to slow AI development and that that would be good. So that flies in the face of a lot of politicians who say we want to win and this is a national security risk, but we don't want to overregulate because then we become like Europe, and Europe's top AI company is $24 billion, and our top AI company is like $2 or $6 trillion, depending on if I'm talking about Anthropic all the way up to NVIDIA. So I think this is a moment in time where the government is trying to figure out how do we keep Americans safe? How do we hear from 73% who get polled who say you have not done enough to keep me safe? Rein in some of the companies, but not stifle innovation.
1: It's also a long way from like ChatGPT, like the way this has evolved just over, it feels like just a few years. The president and the AI companies have been essentially trying to focus on the positives. What can it do for society to make life better? Mm-hmm. What are some of those things, and are those positives getting overshadowed?
4: Some of the positives are getting overshadowed by the NIMBY, not in my backyard, data center. And I totally understand. If you have your family farm or if you live out in the suburbs and some sort of fly-by-the-night, under-the-radar, big tech company comes in and starts buying the land underneath your nose and building up data center and you had no say in that, I understand the anger and the backlash. It's sort of the local city council leader of people saying, wait a minute, you didn't get my vote on this. And so I think there absolutely needs to be more communication. I don't know if that's Mark Zuckerberg or someone below him showing up to the local city council meeting and saying, yes, we are going to build a data center. And then also in return, I'm going to rebuild you a new school, a new library, and I'm going to pave your roads, and I'm going to cut your property taxes, and maybe I'm going to cut some of your income taxes and I'm going to use my own water. But yes, we're going to have a data center. And that maybe will help the public sort of decide what are the benefits, what are the downsides, can I have a vote, and do the benefits sort of outweigh the downside? And that's, I think, very much from this administration, what they've done. This is a local level issue. This has to happen city council by city council, neighborhood by neighborhood.
1: Aside from the data center debate, there's always been concern about AI eliminating jobs, but it's also transforming blue-collar trade jobs, with more manufacturing positions requiring AI-related skills and paying more money for them.
4: So there are so many, I think, benefits when we talk about the blue collar workforce, the trade shortage, building that out, better paying jobs in that workforce, sort of the reindustrialization of America. And a lot of that has not been talked about because we've been focused on how much water is the data center using and is the water clean and it's making my power bills go up. And those are real issues. But I am so excited about the way that this is industrializing our country. This is the fourth industrial revolution. I'm just going to put my hands out there and say that. This is a once in a lifetime, I think, moment that we all get to live in. We need to participate, make sure it transforms us for the better. But 1,000 times over, I will bet on Americans that we will always create more jobs than technology will destroy.
1: And that's all to say nothing of, like, maybe we can use it to cure cancer. Just in so many fields, it could be transformative.
4: Absolutely. And I think this is when I have a hard time with, like, a guy who worked at Anthropic for a couple weeks coming out and saying, I quit because there's a 10% chance we're going to kill humanity and these companies are going to destroy the world. And I think a lot of us say, well, you can't tell me that you're going to kill humanity, but then you're going to cure cancer. Which is it? There has to be some truth underneath sort of the scare tactics. And that's when I think a lot of these companies go public. Anthropic, maybe in November, OpenAI has delayed their IPO until next year. But we can really start to hear from these companies. What are the benefits? Because I'm not going to buy a share of your stock, of your company, if you tell me that in 5 years, you're going to kill me. I will buy the share of a stock of your company if you tell me that in 5 years, you think that you can cure cancer.
1: Mm-hmm. That same Anthropic researcher who really kind of opened the floodgates on the most dire warnings about this suggested, you know, there should really be an international treaty.
4: Oh, boy.
1: About advanced AI, just as there have been treaties about nuclear weapons, because he considers this kind of like, you know, a weapon potentially. Mm-hmm. Part of the concern, though, is obviously trust with that. I mean, especially with China, for instance, even if they agreed to slow the pace of advanced AI development, that's an issue. Could we trust them? So could we see a broader movement building about this on the world stage? Or is that really going to be eclipsed by the more, you know, practical concerns about it?
4: I would be shocked if we saw a global body. I think if we went to a lot of Americans and said, do you love the WHO? Do you love the FDA? Do you love the UN? How many times have these people, like, done anything for you? And I think a lot of people would be like, no, I don't really want sort of a global organization of AI that sounds like the WHO or the UN. I just think these overarching regulatory bodies do not work well, especially when you are looking at China, who... Okay, we can say trust but verify, but do we actually trust that they're not going, that they're going to pick up the phone on the hotline and say, oh, we started noticing that our open source AI model is trying to hack into your bank, America. We just wanted to pick up the phone and flag you and warn you that that was happening. 1,000% they're not going to do that. And so I think the best thing that we can do is build up our own and let's have a lot of competition here. Because if I am only left with OpenAI and Anthropic, and what they want to do is build a regulatory moat so they're the only two that can succeed, that won't win. But if I can have OpenAI, Anthropic, NVIDIA's building an open source, Google has an open source, Meta has Muse that they came out with that is sort of rocking this world. If, plus, let's get 10 more in there. That competition amongst each other will force them all to do the right thing. And so I think sort of natural open market competition for me is always the answer.
1: The White House had this big AI meeting recently. Many industry leaders kind of got on board with signing this safety pledge. I mean, there are critics who say that's not enough. Then you have the New York City Council coming along, for instance, holding its own hearing, saying, oh, we're considering our own guardrails. That may or may not be the first in, like, a wave of those kinds of things around the country, not only about data centers, but about guardrails for the technology. Mm-hmm. Is that something to expect if states and municipalities think the federal government's not doing enough?
4: I think states can come out with their individual moratoriums on data centers. We've seen that. New York, Texas, you know, a flood of other states have said, we want to pause this. That's fair. But in terms of sort of the overall broad AI sort of voluntary pledge, I don't think New York City Council knows anything about AI. You know, I think sort of having these guys all agree, yes, it was voluntary and it is on a national level, but sort of signing on and making a commitment to the American people that we're going to try to get this right, for me, that's good enough. Now, of course, the critics will say, we trusted you you on COVID, and then we trusted you on social media, and you ruined a whole generation of kids because you told us that Meta was not addictive. And in some of the recent court cases, we have found you liable for that and for lying to many parents across this country. And so I understand how we're a little resistant to some of that trust. But I think we're also in the fight of our lives. And again, with more competition, that competition will hold those CEOs accountable.
1: So who are you going to be talking to, and what are you hoping people will get from this special?
4: To take a deep breath, to say that there is so much fear and hysteria around AI, but I want to talk about the good and the bad. I want to sort of understand how people are thinking about it, talk about the fears, some of the concerns, but also the incredible achievements that AI is doing and how lucky we are to be living in this moment of this fourth industrial revolution. First up, we have the chairman and CEO of Booz Allen. They're a defense contractor. How are we using AI in the military? Instead of boots and ground, boots on the ground, we're using drones, and AI is sort of the next generation warfare. So desperate for his thoughts on how they are incorporating AI into some of their government contracts. We also have Scott Cooper. You know him as the White House Director of Personnel Management. He's the White House AI Task Force Vice Chair. What is the federal government doing to show the American people that they care, that they're putting in responsible regulation? Is the DOJ or the FTC in charge of enforcement of the laws that already exist? And then Kurt Knudsen, the cyber guy. We love him. He's so fun. Just to break down all the hot new technologies that are incorporating AI, what are some of the consumer angles of all of this?
1: Very exciting. So it's this Wednesday, 7 p.m., Fox Business In-Depth AI Arms Race.
4: Yes.
1: Hosted by Taylor Riggs.
4: You got it.
1: Also co-host of Fox Business's Big Money in the Morning.
4: Yep.
1: 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Thank you so much for spending some time with us.
4: Thank you for having me.

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1: Scores of note from Week 5 of the NFL. 49ers beat the Seahawks 32-29. San Francisco still unbeaten, as are the Vikings. They handle the Saints 23-13. Packers smoke the Bears 31-7. Texans hammer the Titans 26-3. Giants and Commanders finish in a 27-27 tie. New AP Top 25 poll in the college game. Georgia number 1. Texas number 7. Oregon out. NASCAR wild finish in Charlotte for the Bank of America 400. Chase Briscoe fends off Christopher Bell in a photo finish. Briscoe's second victory in a row. That's sports on the Fox News Rundown. Jay Berman, Fox News.
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3: The fans, the players, the media, the management. If Sophie Cunningham agreed with them and their stupidity, then she would be courageous. She doesn't agree with them. She's a distraction. She's turbulent. See how stupid this is? You know, boys, men, not being in women's locker room is about a 95-5 issue. And the five have been skewed by the whole, well, you want to get rid of transgender athletes. No one wants to get rid of transgender anything. Just don't want boys in girls' locker room. The W stands for women. But again, you must just laugh at women like Candace Buckner. She hates Sophie Cunningham because Sophie Cunningham is everything she's not.
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7: Alcohol is still something to be worried about. Granted, national data shows a decline coming out of the pandemic, but the overall numbers are still higher than they were in 2018. Not only that, but though Gen Zers and millennials are drinking less, middle-aged adults are drinking more, with an increase in heavy drinking since 2018. There are an estimated 28 million Americans who suffer from alcohol use disorder, with a substantial portion of them being middle-aged. Not only that, but about 50% of the deaths due to alcohol in the U.S. occur among middle-aged adults. Faith-based cures remain highly effective for alcoholism, with none more effective than Alcoholics Anonymous, which was developed in the 1930s by Bill Wilson and Dr. Bob Smith after a chance meeting, the kind that the famed psychiatrist Carl Jung called synchronicity or meaningful coincidence. They became messengers of God for each other and ultimately for millions of other alcoholics with their 12-step program based largely on making a spiritual connection. In my new book, The Miracles Among Us, I devote a chapter to the miracle recovery of Bill Wilson and his consequential friendship with Dr. Bob. Bill is admitted to Towns Hospital in New York City in 1934 for the fourth time because of alcohol intoxication followed by withdrawal. He is in the depths of despair and is not sure if he will survive. And then he experiences the central miracle of his life as he demands that God show himself. Quote, "The room lights up with a blinding glare of light. Wilson is seized by an ecstasy he has never known. He stands on a mountaintop with a great wind blowing. He thinks to himself, this is not a wind of air. This is spirit. This is the God of the preachers. Bill feels that a great clean strength is blowing through him, that he is now free. Bill Wilson tells about his experience to his medical angel, Dr. Silkworth, who is tending to him there in the hospital, who decides he is not crazy, but that a great psychic event has occurred. This changes Bill's life as the doctor slash angel advises him to hang on to this experience and to share it. By meeting other alcoholics where they live and not speaking down to them, by not preaching, Wilson and later Dr. Bob spread faith, goodwill, and ultimately, sobriety. In today's world, this lesson remains crucial. It is the in-person exchange of peer-to-peer kindness and caring that gives us all the chance to heal. It doesn't work the same way on social media, and self-destructive behavior, including alcohol addiction, is much more likely to occur in isolation. There is still a lesson to be learned from Bill Wilson's experience. Doctors can be angels of healing just as fellow sufferers can. Dr. Mark Siegel, Fox News.
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0: get a new president. Good morning, Cooner Country. Okay, I've never seen anything like this. I got to tell you, in all the years that I have been covering politics, international affairs, current events, the Ukraine relationship with the United States, and in particular, the Trump-Zelensky relationship, has now hit its absolute lowest point so far. I don't know how much lower it can go. I guess technically it could go a little lower, but really now they are in tatters. As things stand right now, Ukraine has insulted the president, has insulted the United States, and I don't see how they can walk it back. So here is exactly now what took place. President Trump, several days ago, made an historic deal with Russia. On a phone conversation with Putin, along with some negotiations, Russia has agreed to supply the United States and global energy markets with diesel fuel. As you know, the price of diesel in this country is about six, in some places, $6.50 a gallon. It is driving the cost of everything through the roof. It is hammering farmers, hammering ranchers, hammering consumers. Transportation costs are going up, up, up, which is driving the cost of everything up. And Americans now, over and over again, an overwhelming majority say they want relief at the pump. They want lower gas prices and they want lower diesel prices. Truckers in particular are at their rope's end. They've never seen, they say, diesel across the country this expensive, and it is killing them. Many truckers now don't know how to make any money whatsoever. They're scraping by. And of course, these costs are being passed on to consumers because so much is transported through these trucks, so many goods, so many products, from food to clothing to furniture to construction to you name it. So much of what we use and build and buy in this country is supplied by trucks. So if diesel is sky high, everything else will start getting more expensive. So what did Trump do? He rightly made a deal that would help American truckers, American consumers, you and me, farmers, ranchers, and frankly, good for the world, because the world is suffering from high diesel prices. And so the deal that was made with Russia calls for Russia, which by the way has a ton of diesel fuel, okay, it's an energy superpower in that sense. Russia is going to supply immediately 300,000 metric tons of diesel fuel. Next month, they're going to deliver 500,000 metric tons of diesel fuel. And then the month after that, it's going to be 1 million tons, metric tons of diesel fuel. Eventually, a couple months down the road, culminating in 3 million metric tons of diesel fuel. So, oh, obviously, you glut the market, you flood the market with that much supply, the prices will come down. How fast? We shall see. How much? We shall see. But there's no question, with this deal, diesel prices will start to come down. They have nowhere to go but down. Now, you would think this would be applauded by everybody. Who doesn't want cheaper fuel, cheaper energy, cheaper diesel? No, no, no, no. Ukrainian strongman Volodymyr Zelensky, within hours of the deal, publicly, not privately, publicly, goes on X and severely criticizes Trump for the deal. He calls the president weak. He says the deal hurts Ukraine and abandons Ukraine. He says the deal only strengthens Russia because by selling all this diesel fuel, it's going to swell the coffers of the Russian war economy, the Russian war machine, so that they can continue to engage in military operations, the bombings, the airstrikes, the missile strikes on Ukrainian cities and towns. And so he comes out and says effectively that the United States and Trump had no business making this deal, and that now it is effectively helping Russia fund the war against Ukraine. And he has come out and blasted Trump for the deal. Now, let me just say this, okay, before we even get any further. Who the hell is this little midget whose regime has stolen billions of dollars of our money, one of the most corrupt regimes in the world, who, by the way, openly campaigned for Democrats in the last election and then before that in the 2022 midterms. So here you have the leader of a country who, if it wasn't for U.S. aid, U.S. material assistance, U.S. weapons, and in particular, Trump, just last month, Trump sent him another $3 billion aid package. Another $3 billion. On top of the fact that through NATO, we are sending Ukraine our best weapon systems that is literally keeping Ukraine alive, propping up Ukraine. If it wasn't for our money, our aid, our military assistance, our high-tech weapons, our intelligence sharing, whereby we're picking out targets and making sure they are deadly accurate for their drone attacks and missile attacks deep inside Russia, Ukraine, we right now in absolute rubble. Kiev would have fallen to the Russians a long time ago, and most of the country would be speaking Russian right now. And for this little ingrate, after everything we have done for him and his country, he turns around and attacks us. And in particular, he turns around and thumbs his nose at President Trump, even though it's been Trump that has kept Ukraine alive, that has propped up Ukraine, has literally saved Ukraine from Russia over and over again. He's a disgusting, filthy ingrate. Now, President Trump did not take this lightly. In fact, within moments of signing the deal, Trump had been warning months before, this has been months in the making, stop targeting Russia's oil refineries. It's been one of the key strategies that the Ukrainians have been using, escalating and expanding the war. They have been hitting oil depots, oil export hubs, and oil refineries to choke the Russian economy. Trump has said both privately and publicly, at least a dozen times, you can do whatever you want. We don't care. Hit any target in Russia. But don't hit the oil refineries. Because if you take out refining capacity, it's driving up the cost of fuel and especially the cost of diesel. And that's killing our economy here in the United States. Especially my consumers, my truckers, my farmers, my ranchers. Hey, we're paying your bill. We're feeding you all the military assistance to keep your country alive. We're not even saying don't fight the war. We're saying fight it, but just lay off certain targets. Zelensky has said niet, no, every single time. defying Trump, continuing to hit oil refineries. Within hours of the deal, Ukraine launched another devastating strike on a major Russian oil refinery. It was the ultimate middle finger to the president. On Saturday morning, Trump erupted. He was at the White House lawn. He was asked specifically about the deal with Russia and Zelensky's reaction, publicly criticizing him and actually launching more attacks on Russian oil refineries in response. Mike, how much time left? Okay, I'm going to play you the cut on the other side. In a nutshell, President Trump now says Zelensky must go. He is now the main obstacle to peace, to a deal with Russia, and to an end to the brutal, bloody fighting in Ukraine. I'm going to play those cuts. Get your reaction. Don't touch that dial.
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9: Back to work for some and back to checking the roadways across the Boston area. It is a Monday morning. Keep your speeds down. Allow for extra time with the wet roadways. Fog a factor in spots as well. Starting south of town, as we always do, the expressway, good ride in both directions. Currently just 10 minutes in and out of Boston. A reminder, no HOV lane today because of the holiday. Traveling on the lower 93 southbound, there are reduced speeds passing Route 24 and Randolph. 128 northbound, watch out for a crash before Route 1 in Dedham. 24 north, you tap the brakes, the Randolph merge. 95 northbound, a little bit of volume at the ramps to 128 and 93 in Canton. Heading out on Route 3 at this point, no problems report. Plymouth to Braintree, and 495 is a good ride as well. Traveling north of the city, 93 southbound, some volume after Sullivan Square Charlestown heading to the Leverett Connector. 128 northbound, reminder of the off-ramp to Route 2A eastbound at Lexington close to the long-term bridge replacement project. Route 3 southbound, hit the brakes at the ramps to 128 Burlington. Route 1 south, of course, the light cycle delay at the Jug Handle and Peabody. Coming into downtown, no major issues on the Tobin or Zakim bridges. Leverett down ramp is doing well. Airport tunnels doing fine. River roads, watch out for some puddling along the Charles. Metro West, Mass Pike, there's nothing in your way from 495 to Logan Airport. It's about a 28-minute trip. 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On the next Our American Stories podcast, they'll tell the tale of a truly exceptional movie. They're talking about The Godfather. You don't want to miss the next episode of Our American Stories. 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
8: Now, the Long Home Weather Channel forecast.
4: Milder here today as we start off the business week. Clouds and fog this morning, even a shower or two possible, but clouds should break up. Sunshine mixing in as we head into and through the afternoon today. Temperatures all the way up to around 70 this afternoon. Increasing clouds tonight, mid-50s. Cloudy and cooler for Tuesday. Chance for mainly afternoon showers. High temperatures right around are just over 60 degrees. Showers, even rumbles of thunder Tuesday night, becoming sunny on Wednesday. It'll be breezy and milder. Temperatures right back up to near 70 Wednesday afternoon. Cooler Thursday with sunshine, breezy, gusty northwest winds. Highs on Thursday right around 60 degrees. And a chance of showers again late Thursday night with a better chance during the day on Friday. High temperatures middle to upper 50s. I'm meteorologist Ken Boone from the Weather Channel on the Voice of Boston, AM 680, WRKO.
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0: Zelensky then goes even one step further. And in open defiance of Trump, continues to hit Russian diesel oil refineries. In fact, one of them was the very refinery that Putin was going to be sending that diesel fuel to us and to global energy markets. So he's now openly trying to blow up and obstruct the deal that Trump and Putin have made. Now remember, this guy wouldn't have a freaking bullet if it wasn't for us. Okay, he wouldn't even be in Kiev if it wasn't for us. His whole country now would be overrun by Russian soldiers if it wasn't for us. Okay, but let that go. Trump now had it. Saturday morning, he's at the White House lawn. He is asked by reporters, what do you make now, A, of the deal, but more importantly, of Zelensky publicly severely criticizing the deal and criticizing you? Listen to Trump's response. Roll cut one, Mike.
1: Zelensky could have settled this war many times, many, many times. And he chooses not to. Very difficult. It's a war that should have never been started. If I were president, if the election weren't rigged, I would have been president, and that war would have never started. But he could have settled it many times, and he chose not to. We said you can do whatever you want to Russia. Don't hit the refineries, because that's a world problem that's caused. And he wants to make problems for the world. He wants to make problems for our farmers, our ranchers, with diesel fuel, because Russia supplies a large portion of the diesel fuel throughout the world.
0: He's completely right. Not to rehash my opening monologue, but Trump has told him both publicly and privately, and not just Trump, Rubio, J.D. Vance, the negotiating team, Witkoff and Kushner. It's been at least a month. Listen, the diesel is going through the roof. A part of it, not exclusively, the war with Iran is a big chunk of why prices are going up, but a part of it is you keep hammering Russian oil refineries. Just knock it off. Because it's hurting us economically, and it's hurting the world economically. As Trump said, it's a problem for the world. So, dude, knock it off. We don't care. Hit any other target, but don't hit those targets. That's it. Okay? We're funding you. We're giving you all the intelligence. We're selling you all the weapons. We've sent you hundreds and hundreds of billions of dollars, much of which we don't know what the hell happened to the money. Okay, midget man? So, all we're saying is, don't make life difficult for us. Don't hurt our people in your scorched earth campaign against Russia. Nope. Zelensky defies him. Openly and publicly. The little ingrate. So listen now to Trump. Roll cut 1A, Mike.
1: Told him, do whatever you want, but don't hit the diesel fuel, because there's a big problem, big shortage. And what does he do? He goes and hits the diesel fuel. He can do whatever he wants, but you can't do that, because we have a world problem. And the problem is caused by the lack of refineries for diesel fuel. So what does he do? He goes and hits refineries. And I said to him, do what you want. Don't hit refineries. There's plenty of targets. Don't hit refineries. And he went out and he hit. And he's not going to affect our farmers, and he's not going to affect our ranchers. And he's not going to affect the rest of the world. So he better damn well stop.
0: But he won't stop. And he didn't stop. And he continues. And Trump knows that. So Trump said, you know what? After a while, I understand exactly what's going on here. This guy is not interested in peace. And he's clearly an ingrate. And he's clearly not going to listen to us, and he's not a partner, and he's not an ally, because now he's sabotaging everything that we're trying to do for our people and the world in terms of bringing down fuel, bringing down diesel, bringing down gas prices. So he said, I've got no other conclusion. He's got to go. Roll cut 1B, Mike.
1: And you know what I suggest? I suggest they get a new leader who can make a deal, because he could have made many deals, and for some reason he never does. And let me go.

0: A step further. If I were president, you wouldn't have ever had that war. That war would have never started. There was no reason that that war with Ukraine and Russia started. It started due to incompetence. It should have never started. You wouldn't have lost 30% of your country already. You've lost 30% of your country, and you've had over a million people killed. Between the two of them, over 2 million people killed. That's a war that should have never started. And I think it's time for Ukraine to get a new president.
1: So he's now calling for Zelensky to be ousted. He's calling for a new leader to emerge, someone who will put Ukraine and Ukraine's interests first. Listen now to the president say, it's time for Ukraine to hold an election. They haven't held one in over 7 years. Roll cut two, Mike.
0: Well, I think he should have an election. And he could have settled this thing many times. And he should have an election. And he can't raise the price of oil. He's done enough. This is a war that should have never happened. Ukraine-Russia should have never happened. If I were president, it never would have happened. But President Zelensky could have solved this war, or he could have made a deal many times. I've been there many times.
1: So I want to ask all of you. Zelensky has now responded. He is furious with the president. The Democrats and many establishment Republicans are siding with Zelensky against Trump. Do you? 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
17: Thunderstorms will be a concern across the northern plains and upper Midwest today, with some storms bringing gusty winds, heavy rain, and the potential for localized flooding. Farther south, scattered downpours will continue across the Gulf Coast, while parts of the desert southwest could see afternoon storms. Meanwhile, hot weather hangs on across Texas and the southern plains, where temperatures will climb well into the 90s. Much of the west stays dry, keeping wildfire concerns elevated in areas with dry vegetation and gusty afternoon winds. Looking at temperatures, Phoenix could reach 105. San Antonio climbs into the upper 90s. Nashville could go as high as 90, with Kansas City in the mid-80s. Philadelphia reaches the upper 70s, while Portland stays around 72 degrees. Hawaii remains warm and breezy, with highs generally in the 80s and passing showers. Alaska stays cooler, with temperatures mostly in the 50s and 60s, along with scattered rain. That's your national forecast. I'm Chris Powers.
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0: Jeff Cooner, Boston's Bulldozer. 617-266-6868 is the number. A couple lines are open if you want to jump on. Okay, so President Trump now is calling for elections in Ukraine. He wants Ukraine to have a new leader, not to put too fine a point on it. He actually has come out and said, I want Zelensky out. He has to go. He is now clearly the main stumbling block, according to Trump, to a deal that would end the war between Russia and Ukraine that has gone on now for nearly 5 years. And it is by far the bloodiest conflict in Europe since the end of World War II. And Trump says this has got to stop. Millions have, are dead and wounded on both sides. It is just a meat grinder. It reminds one of World War I, sort of the trench warfare. It is just an absolute slaughter. And he says, and now it's also because of Ukraine's strategy of targeting and decimating Russia's oil depots and refineries. It is now also playing a part in driving up oil and gas prices here and around the world. Trump's decision to call out Ukraine and demand that Zelensky step down has been met with a massive backlash. The media now is all over Trump, saying he is a traitor. Our president is a traitor, that he's now fully on, quote, Team Putin, that he is throwing our ally Zelensky under the bus. And you have now Democrats and many establishment Republicans in Congress, A, criticizing the deal with Russia, and B, attacking Trump, excoriating Trump for daring to call for elections and a new leadership in Ukraine. According now to these critics, they say this deal with Russia only boosts Russia's war economy, its war machine, giving it billions of dollars more to continue the killing, the murdering, the slaughtering, the missiles, the drone strikes, the constant attacks on Russian on Ukrainian territory and on Ukrainian cities and towns. So they believe it is enabling Russia to continue the war, which they say is immoral and against our national interests. Furthermore, they say that Trump now has cut our top ally Zelensky off at the knees, that he is meddling in Ukraine's internal affairs. And as Zelensky essentially said in an interview with ABC News yesterday, he essentially told Trump, mind your own business. I am the president of Ukraine, and there's nothing you can do to get me off power or out of power. There's nothing you can do to force me to step down. That is not your decision to make. So my question to you, did Trump jump the shark? A, do you agree with his decision to get more oil supplied here and around the world by making a deal with Russia to essentially buy their diesel? Number one, or to not sanction their diesel and their oil supply, their oil exports? And two, is Trump right? Is it time for Zelensky to go, little midget man? And is it time for Ukraine to get elections and a new president? 617-266-6868 is the number. Russ in Boston. You're going to kick us off, Russ. Thanks for holding and welcome.
1: Well, let me start with this. I love President Trump in a non-sexual way. He's my leader, and I love him, okay? First of all, let's face the facts. Zelensky could care less who controls the United States. He has gotten support from both parties, Democrats and Republicans. He could care less that our way of life is at risk. I respect the courageous Ukrainian people, but Zelensky is a conniving scumbag. There's no question he's a conniving scumbag. He is an ungrateful SOB. Remember, he poked the bear. Russia would never allow NATO troops in Ukraine. With world history, who knows where an evil dictator will come to power down the road. And I agree with them. If I was a Russian, I wouldn't want NATO troops on my border.
0: Well, you know, Russ, I mean, that's the Russians were warning that years even before they did announce or push for Ukraine to be part of NATO. This was years before the Russians said, not just Putin, every opposition party, even the liberals in Russia, who were very critical of Putin, said, no. On this, we're with Vlad. You can't have NATO on our borders with Ukraine. It's just, it's a non-negotiable red line. And Zelensky and Joe Biden, to be fair, it was Biden that made the colossal mistake. But the Biden, the Democrats, the globalists, and Zelensky crossed that red line. And now they've had a war for the last 5 years. And, you know, what I can't believe about Zelensky, Russ, is I'll never forget in 2022, he openly campaigned for Democrats. In 2024, he campaigned in key battleground states, swing states like Pennsylvania, for the Democrats. So this guy has been, you know, he's been getting involved in our internal affairs for years. We continue to give him an endless supply of money and weapons. And now, because diesel is so high, it is hurting us here at home and, frankly, people around the world. And we make one request on the guy after saving his rear end and that of his country over and over and over again. And Russ, this guy turns around, this ingrate, and he gives us the middle finger and says, no, I'm going to continue to bomb any refinery I want. And you're not going to tell me what to do. Well, if that's the case, cut off all the aid. I mean, to me, that's the response. Okay, hey, you want to wear big boy pants? You want to escalate this war and have a total war with Russia, even if it means hurting our economy, hurting our consumers, our farmers, our ranchers, our truckers? Okay, then we're not going to give you a single dollar, and we're not going to send you a single missile, and we're no longer going to share any intelligence with you, because, frankly, without the intelligence sharing, they're blind. The Ukrainians can't hit anything because we're the ones that give them the satellites. We're the ones that give them the technology to be able to pinpoint all these targets across Russia. So, Russ, let me ask you, is it time for us to cut all U.S. aid and military weaponry to Ukraine?
1: Basically, if I understand correctly, right now the Russians are occupying 25 or 30% of the territory.
0: Yes.
1: Okay. They forced the Russians to do this, okay? And yes, Putin's evil. There's no question about it, okay? He's an evil person. But they pushed him to this, okay? And we've got to end this war. And as far as I'm concerned, they have to give up 25% of their territory. And that's it. End of story.
0: Russ, thank you very much for that call. I really appreciate it. 6-1, by the way, most Ukrainians now, there's polls, want Zelensky out. Zelensky wouldn't even get 30% in an election. Just so that you know, they want the war to end. They want a ceasefire, and they want a ceasefire now. And what's obvious is that Zelensky now wants to keep the war going because that's the only way he can stay in power. And his fear is not just that he's going to get crushed in the next election. In fact, if there were elections, I don't even think he'd run because he's that unpopular in Ukraine. The war is going so badly for Ukrainians. I'm not saying Russians aren't taking heavy casualties. They're taking massive casualties. But it's gotten so bad for Ukraine that now they're saying there are not enough able-bodied men between the ages of 18 to 45 to fight the war, that now they're openly talking about conscripting women in their 20s and 30s, giving them a gun and sending them to the front lines. There's going to be no Ukraine left. This is what Trump is trying to tell him. He goes, you don't understand. The Russians can keep sending millions and millions more into this battle, into this war. Half your population are refugees. They're gone. They're gone. You've also got a lot of older people in Ukraine. So the actual population that is a fighting age population is quite small, and many of them have been through the Russian meat grinder. So his argument is, you keep fighting for another year or two, there's going to be nothing left of your country. Stop the war now.
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6: Checking the ride for you north of the city, 93 southbound, some volume, Sullivan Square, Charlestown to the Leverett Connector, heading out at 128. You're good to go from Glossop to Mass Pike. Heading out on routes 3 and 95, no major issues there. And route 1, a decent trip other than the light cycle delay at the Jug Handle in Peabody. South of Town Expressway, that's still a quiet ride for you in both directions. A reminder, no HOV lane today. Heading out on Route 3, no hang-ups from Hingham to Braintree. Lower 93 South, reduced speeds passing Route 24 in Randolph. 120 northbound is tied up University Avenue westward to an accident at East Street in Dedham. The crash before Route 1 in Dedham, that's been cleared. 24 North, you tap the brakes, the Randolph merge. 24 southbound, an accident, the breakdown lane after Route 27 in Brockton. 95 northbound, some company with you at the ramps to 120 and 93 in Canton. Coming into the city, the Tobin and Zakin Bridge is moving well, getting a little bit busier than the previous report. The Lever Down ramp is filling at the Tobin merge. Airport tunnels, they're quiet at this point. No major issues on Route 1A heading to Logan. Checking the river roads. Soldiersville Road westbound, watch out for disabled vehicle in the left lane before the Lars Anderson Bridge in Alston. Also watch out for puddling along the Charles. Metro West, the Mass Pike, it's a good start for you from 495 to 128. But a 15-minute trip. 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They're talking about The Godfather. You don't want to miss the next episode of Our American Stories. 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
5: Now, the Long Home Weather Channel forecast.
7: Clouds and fog for us here this morning. Even a slight chance of showers, but look for clouds to break up and give way to sunshine as we head into and through this afternoon. Milder today than we were yesterday. Temperatures closing in on 70 this afternoon. Clouds return tonight mid-50s. Cloudy and cooler Tuesday with a chance for afternoon showers. High temperatures on Tuesday right around or just over 60 degrees. Showers, even rumbles of thunder Tuesday night, becoming sunny on Wednesday. It'll be breezy and milder. Temperatures Wednesday afternoon right back up to around 70 degrees. Sunny and cooler for on Thursday. It'll be breezy with high temperatures right around 60 degrees and a chance of rain again Thursday night and Friday as we finish out the business week. Highs Friday, middle to upper 50s. I'm Ken Boone from the Weather Channel on the Voice of Boston, AM 680 WRKO.
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0: Jeff Cooner, Boston's Bulldozer, 617-266-6868 is the number. Okay, I think we've now reached a fundamental turning point, not just in the war between Russia and Ukraine, but America's relationship with Zelensky and our relationship with Kiev in general. President Trump now openly calling for Zelensky to step down. He says it is time for Ukraine to hold elections. It has been over 7 years since there have been elections in Ukraine. Zelensky declared martial law in 2024, meaning he has pretty much banned all political parties, basically made himself a dictator. He says the war necessitated that. So he has suspended all elections until the war is over. Now, to be very, very clear, the fake news media has been pushing a narrative, which is a lie, that the war between Russia and Ukraine, it's always 1938. It's the same paradigm over and over again, that you have evil Hitler, this time played by Putin, versus the, you know, Zelensky, the new Churchill. And that this is a battle of democracy versus dictatorship, of Hitlerite fascism against this brave young democracy led by the Churchill of our time, Zelensky. Now, it's a lie. It's a complete lie. Putin, as Russ rightly said, is an evil man. There's no question. He is a dictator. He is a murderer. He bears partial responsibility for the war in Ukraine. There is no question. And he has fought it savagely, targeting many, many innocent civilians, including women and children. So this is no, you know, there's no brief here on behalf of Vladimir Putin on the part of Jeff Cooner. Okay? Vladimir Putin is a murderous dictator. Period. Full stop. But what they're portraying about Zelensky is a complete lie and fabrication. He is also a dictator. His presidential mandate expired years ago. He has banned all political opposition. He has shut down the biggest religious denomination in Russia. Churches, monasteries, shut down. Priests, Russian Orthodox priests, jailed, journalists murdered or jailed, political opponents murdered or jailed. The man is drunk with power, and they have been caught stealing and embezzling tens and tens of billions of dollars. So I want you to think about this. While ordinary Ukrainian peasants are on the front lines, sacrificing everything, many of them being killed, maimed, crippled, Zelensky and his cronies have been lining their pockets, stealing much of the aid that we've given them, or the weapons we sell them or give them, they then sell on the black market and, of course, take a big cut for themselves. So they have gotten filthy rich off of this war while their people are literally dying. So this idea that this is Churchill versus Hitler is nonsense. This idea that this is democracy versus dictatorship is nonsense. Let Zelensky hold an election. Many countries who've been at war, we were at war in World War II. We were literally at war with Adolf Hitler. In 1944, November, we had an election. So, we were at war in Korea, we had elections. We were at war during Vietnam, we had elections. Many countries who are at war hold elections. He doesn't want to hold an election, because every Ukrainian poll, every Ukrainian newspaper, it's an open secret, Zelensky would not win 30% of the vote. The country is exhausted, both physically, emotionally, financially, geomilitarily. They need an end to this war. Nearly a 30% of their country is occupied by Russian forces. Their cities are getting hammered day after day. Many men no longer want to be conscripted and go to fight. Half of Ukraine's population has left. They're in Poland, they're in Germany, they're in Europe. Some of them are here in the United States, and many of them will never come back. Their economy is in tatters. It will take generations to rebuild Ukraine. So, as Trump is telling him, what are you going to fight? To the last Ukrainian? Until what? You have no country left? Save your country now while you still can. And with the United States backing you in these negotiations, we will give you the best deal possible. Instead, Zelensky doesn't want elections because he knows he'll lose. He wants the war to continue and continue and continue, because as long as it continues, he remains in power and he can continue to steal and steal and steal. And that's why Trump has rightly come to the conclusion that if you want peace, not that Putin is a great guy, not that Putin is some humanitarian, not that he suddenly turned into the Gandhi of Moscow. Putin understands Russia needs this war to end as well. They're exhausted. But it is Zelensky that now is the chief impediment to peace. Because if there is peace, not only is he finished, but many Ukrainians want an investigation into his corruption. And when they find out how much was stolen, by the way, that could have gone for weapons. That could have saved so many Ukrainian lives. You know, the money that we gave Ukraine, Ukraine should have been able to take Moscow. The question many Ukrainians are asking is, where did all the money, where did all the weapons go? I mean, yes, some of it went to the front lines, but so much of it was siphoned off. Where did the money go? It went right into the pockets of Zelensky and his cronies. If this war ends, Zelensky not only is out of power, he's lucky if they don't hang him from a lamppost. He will probably have to get into one of his private jets and fly off to one of his dachas somewhere, either in Miami or in the Caribbean or in Cyprus, or he's got them all over the world. And that's why he doesn't want a deal. And Trump has now come to the realization, this guy's not interested in peace. All Zelensky wants to do is sabotage and blow up peace. Agree, disagree. John in Peabody. Thanks for holding, John, and welcome.
1: An all-powerful Kunas. Good morning, Jeff.
0: John, how are you, my friend?
1: I'm all right, Jeff. You know, I guess a lot of my questions are kind of answered pretty much when you started bringing a story to light. But it looks like, I mean, honestly, it just looks like entitlement is now manifested across the water. Because what bothers me is we fed this guy so much money to fight this war. And if the war finally comes to an end, is he going to sit and look for money to rebuild? And are we going to be the suckers to hand it out to him? You know, when does it stop? These people who, like I said, every time you hand them money and the money comes to an abrupt end, they have these tantrums. And they start bashing people who basically bailed them out. And America just takes a lashing every time someone just comes to someone's aid. And how much longer this could go on? You know, we can't afford to do this. Well, like it says, it's time to get the wheels rolling again and, you know, get back to, you know, moving on to a decent living. Right now, it's again, we're once again standing in a struggle, all because of all of these pointless wars. These, you know, this people just griping, and like I said, it's costing us everything because of it.
0: Well, you know, John, you make a lot of very good points. You're right. Look how entitled he is. Like, you know, like Bill in Sudbury, you know, when he calls in, he's on welfare. So all this guy does is live on welfare checks that we pay for. And he's all he does is insult us every single call. He doesn't say thank you. He doesn't say, hey, John gets up at 4:30, 5 o'clock in the morning and breaks his back, you know, Monday to Friday every week, never complains, pays his taxes. And because of him, I get free housing, I get EBT, I get free food, I get free electricity, I get free health care. I sit around the house, I do absolutely nothing except watch TV and listen to Jeff Cooner and, you know, and he bitches and whines. So instead of saying thank you, or, you know, like the illegals, thank you. No, give me more. I want more. They're your boss. As you said, they're entitled. Now, look, I'm telling you, as someone who's watched this war in Ukraine very closely, the level of suffering, the level of misery, the level of destruction, the level of pain, again, both sides, but especially Ukrainians, the Russian tanks would have rolled over their capital city years ago, Kiev. They would have rolled over Kharkiv. They would have rolled over Odessa. Okay, they would have dismantled and carved up Ukraine like a turkey. We saved Ukraine. There's no denying that. And instead of saying thank you, oh, hold on. You don't want us to hit Russia's oil refineries? No problem. Hey, we'll hit everything but their oil refineries. Instead, they lecture us. He publicly rebukes Trump. And he acts like we owe him, like he's doing us a favor. And no. This has got to stop. Look, it's obvious. He doesn't respect us. He's a grifter. He's a con man. He doesn't respect us. You know, a con never respects the person that he's taking advantage of or she's taking advantage of. They just don't. They think you're an idiot because they think you've fallen into their trap. And he knows he's been playing us for fools now for many, many years. He does the whole Churchill act with his stupid little green shirt, and he goes around country to country, and the shtick works. I mean, he goes around hat in hand, and they always fill it up. The French do it, the Italians do it, the Brits do it, the Germans do it, the Europeans do it, we do it, the Canadians do it, the Japanese do it, everybody does it. Everybody's always just lining his pockets. And he says, trust me on the money, trust me on the money. And so it's time now to call his bluff. And Trump is basically saying he's right. He says, look, we've given you all this money, all these weapons. What have you done? You keep losing territory. You keep losing men. And if I do the math, another year or two, you won't have a country left. And by the way, ordinary Ukrainians know that. They're like, you don't understand something. We can't keep this rate of attrition. No country can, but we can't. What it shows to me, John, final point, and I want to go to you. It's not just that he doesn't respect us, which he doesn't. And it's not just that he's a disgusting ingrate, which he is, and a con man. But what this shows to me, remember, because he's in bed with the globalists, and he's in bed with two groups of people in Washington. He's the Democrats' man in Kiev, and the rhinos love him. For him to so brazenly challenge Trump, not forget challenge, insult Trump and defy Trump, someone is telling him the Democrats are going to win in November. Because a sane, normal man would say, you know, I pissed the president off. I slap him in the face like this publicly, diplomatically. What if the guy cuts off the weapons? What if he cuts off the intelligence sharing? Hey, my people are dead in the water. We're done. He's going to cut it off. Unless someone is feeding him information that, hey, don't worry. We're going to take over power in the House and in the Senate. And if Trump wants to cut off aid, he won't be able to, because we are going to take all that money in an appropriations bill. And Z, take it easy, Z-Man. You're going to get your hundreds of billions of dollars one way or another, by hook or by crook. So let Trump bluster, because we're going to control the purse strings. When I saw that comment, I said right away, the Democrats and the rhinos are telling him, relax. This election is going to go our way. We're going to win both houses, the Senate and the House. And Trump won't be able to cut off a penny to you. So you do us a favor now. And you openly humiliate and criticize the president and call him names before the midterms to make him look as weak as possible in the eyes of the American public. John, am I wrong?
1: Oh, no, obviously not, Jeff. I mean, our own people here are bashing Trump and backstabbing him. Jeff, can I want to ask one question. This has always been curious for me ever since this war started. I'm sure millions of people are asking the same question. Russia is a superpower. I mean, an ultimate superpower. Why has this war been fought so domestically, like gun to gun, small missile, small missile? How come Russia just said, keep it up, and we're going to drop the big one? Does it ever come to, or occur to you that you're going to wake up one morning and hear that? It's always been on my mind. Will this guy be so fed up that he's just going to say, you know what, I'm going to turn your country into glass? A power like this, we don't even look to push our luck with Russia because of it. But how he's just, like I said, just fighting a typical, you know, gun-to-gun combat. I don't know how a man like Putin has the patience for something like this.
0: Well, he's threatened nuclear war now the last couple of months more than he ever has. And this is what's scary. This is why Trump is rushing, pushing for a peace deal. Ukraine's economy is shattered. What that means in practical terms is they don't have the ability to even produce their own weapons to defend themselves. So what they've done is they've outsourced their industrial military base. So in Poland, in Germany, in Britain, in France, and in Italy, those are the main countries. So in effect, NATO countries are producing Ukrainian weapons for Ukraine and then shipping them into Ukraine for Ukraine to fire deep into Russia. And by the way, many civilians in Russia are getting killed. They're not just hitting a military base. They're hitting civilian targets and they're killing many Russian civilians. So the Russians now have come out and said, rightly, they're on this point, they're right. NATO now is effectively at war with us. Ukraine is the proxy. But you're building their missiles in your countries. You're giving away your intelligence to the Ukrainians, sharing all the satellite images, and then telling them exactly where to strike in our country. You are effectively now at war with us. If you continue to feed Ukraine weapons made in your countries to be directed against our people, our civilians, our infrastructure, we consider this now an act of war. And so we will have no choice but to strike you. And if we strike you, it's not going to be conventionally. It's going to be with a nuclear weapon. This is why this is becoming suicidal. This is a suicidal war. And the reason why the globalists are driving this war is because they want to topple Putin from power. That's their ultimate aim. They've openly said it. Under Biden, Biden's Secretary of State openly said, and Secretary of Defense said, our goal is not just to permanently weaken Russia, but to overthrow the Putin regime. And then you say, well, why overthrow the Putin regime? Because then they want to carve up Russia like they carved up Ukraine, like they carve up other countries. But Russia is the mother lode. As you said, it's an energy superpower. Minerals, almost every mineral on the planet, Russia has 1,000 times over. 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I mean, my God, unlimited timber. I mean, it is so inherently wealthy in terms of natural resources. You're looking at trillions and trillions and trillions of dollars. So their goal is to overthrow Putin and then put in a proxy regime, a puppet regime like a Zelensky, who will just sign away the country to all of these wealthy globalists. And they believe they have Putin on the ropes. They think the longer this war goes on, it's not Ukraine that's going to break, it's Russia that's going to break. And what they're underestimating is exactly what you pointed out. Russia has the largest nuclear arsenal by far in the world. They also have hypersonic missiles. That means they can strike any capital so fast, it's almost impossible to strike back in time. The only country that could match him is us. So we're playing with serious fire. And that's why Trump is at the end of his road. And he's saying, no. Look, we got to make a deal. Before we inadvertently spark World War III, for God's sake, it's time to end the killing. It's time to end the war. And to his shock and horror, I'll play you the cut if you want. He's like, you don't understand. I've got Putin agreeing to a deal. He goes, I can't believe I'm saying this. Putin is more reasonable and rational than Zelensky. I can get Putin to the table to sign. I can't get midget man to the table and sign. So that's why he's saying, okay, you want peace? There's only one way out. Have elections, and Zelensky has to be replaced. John, dynamite call. Agree, disagree, all of your calls next. No.
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8: Now, WRKO traffic from the Cordell and Cordell Traffic Center.
9: Traveling into downtown, Tobin Bridge inbound, some volume on the loop ramp. The Aiken Bridge a bit busy in and out of the O'Neill Tunnel. Leverett down ramp, hit the brakes, Garden Curve. Airport Tunnel moving well from Logan. Checking the River Road. Still some puddling along the Charles Storrow Drive westbound. Disabled vehicle. That has been cleared before the Lars Anderson Bridge in Alston. Traveling Metro West at this point. No major issues on the Pike. 495 the Prue Tunnel. The 24-minute trip. North of town. 93 southbound. Slowing after Sullivan Square Charlestown to the Leverett Connector. No major backups on 128. But a reminder. On the northbound side, the off-ramp to Route 2A eastbound in Lexington closed with a long-term bridge replacement project. Route 3 southbound reduced speeds at the ramps to 120 in Burlington. Route 1 south, a light cycle delay at the Jug Handle in Peabody. South of town, the expressway is wide open in both directions as 10 minutes in and out of Boston. A reminder, no HOV lane today. Route 3, no problems report. Pembroke to Braintree. Lower 93 south, reduced speeds passing Route 24 in Randolph. 120 northbound, the accident at East Street in Dedham, that's been cleared. Traveling on 24 northbound, hit the brakes at Randolph Merge. 24 southbound, crash in the breakdown lane after Route 27 in Brockton. 95 northbound, there's some company with you at the ramps to 120-93 in Canton. 495 northbound, an accident in the right lane before Route 1 in Plainville. Checking the MBTA, a reminder that subways are running on a Saturday schedule today and buses are running on a Saturday holiday schedule. The commuter rail and ferries running on a regular weekday schedule. 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
8: Now, the Long Home Weather Channel forecast.
4: Milder here today as we start off the business week. Clouds and fog this morning, even a shower or two possible, but clouds should break up. Sunshine mixing in as we head into and through the afternoon today. Temperatures all the way up to around 70 this afternoon. Increasing clouds tonight, mid-50s. Cloudy and cooler for Tuesday. Chance for mainly afternoon showers. High temperatures right around are just over 60 degrees. Showers, even rumbles of thunder Tuesday night, becoming sunny on Wednesday. It'll be breezy and milder. Temperatures right back up to near 70 Wednesday afternoon. Cooler Thursday with sunshine, breezy, gusty northwest winds. Highs on Thursday right around 60 degrees. And a chance of showers again late Thursday night with a better chance during the day on Friday. High temperatures middle to upper 50s. I'm meteorologist Ken Boone from the Weather Channel on the Voice of Boston, AM 680, WRKO.
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0: have been smart. If he would have made a deal 2 years ago, it would have been a lot. He would have been a lot better off. He could have made a much better deal 2 years ago.
1: He's completely right. By the way, when he says millions more soldiers on one side, he means Russia. In other words, he's saying, look, the Russians can keep pouring soldiers and men into this for years and years. Ukraine is being depopulated. By the way, just so that you know, because you need to hear this. When Ukraine won its independence, again, thanks to the United States, because we won the Cold War, the Soviet Union collapsed, Ukraine then got a chance at having their own independent state. So in 1991, when they became independent, 91, 92, Ukraine had a population of 52 million. When the war broke out, they had a population of under 45 million. Now their population, it depends who you look to. The government has certain numbers. NGOs have other numbers. You're roughly looking at 23, 22 million. So in the last 30 years, Ukraine has gone from 52 million to basically ballpark 22 million. From the war, they've gone from 45 million to 22 million. Now, a lot of those have been maimed, killed because of the war, but the overwhelming majority are refugees who fled the fighting into neighboring Poland or into Germany or England or France or Italy or other parts of Europe, and of course to the United States and Canada. And most of them have been gone now for almost 5 years. They have jobs, they have resettled, their children are going to school, say in Poland or in Germany or in Italy or here in the United States. They've established roots. Most of them are not going to go back, even if the war ends today, which it won't, but even if it did today. So you're looking now at a country that only 30 years ago had 52 million. Now they're lucky if it's going to be 20 million. This is what I mean when I say Ukraine is dying. It's being depopulated in front of our eyes. And as Trump said, he's completely correct. What did they get for the last 2 years of fighting? Nothing. They didn't gain back an inch of territory. In fact, they lost more territory. But look how many more people are dead. Crippled, maimed, have fled the country. More of the economy and infrastructure has been shattered and destroyed. More cities and towns leveled to the ground. You know, he goes, if he had half a brain, he would have made a deal 2 years ago. Of course. Let me just play one more. Listen now to President Trump saying, I'm telling you, Putin is ready to sign a deal. The problem is no longer Russia. The problem is Zelensky, midget man. Roll cut 2A, Mike.
2: Are you going to send Jared Kushner and Steve?
1: Sorry, Mike. My bad. No, my bad. Roll cut 2B. 2B. Sorry about that.
2: What did President Putin tell you on the phone call the other day?
0: He'd like to see a settlement. President Putin would like to see a settlement strongly. And look, he's freeing up a lot of oil for the world, okay? That's a good thing. And by the way, at a very low price.
1: The job of a president is to put the interests of his people and his nation first. And the American public need relief at the pump. Our farmers need relief from high diesel. So obviously do the truckers, ranchers, and we, the American people, consumers. Putin and Russia have a ton of oil, especially diesel. And they're going to sell it to us now at a good low price that is going to drive down the cost here and all over the world. Trump would have been insane not to make the deal. And Zelensky has no business telling our

0: for president who we can and can't make a deal with. Because in the end, Ukraine would be nothing. They would be a province of Russia now if it wasn't for all the aid and military weapons we have given them. This man in Kiev, the capital of Ukraine, okay, Zelensky, is a crook. To me, he's clearly a shyster. He is a con man, and he is a disgusting, disrespectful ingrate. This guy is no ally. And I think Trump is right. It's time to cut Zelensky off at the knees. Okay, big boy. You want to call the shots? You want to be the big boy? Call an election. You call an election, this guy's out on his ass. And everybody knows it. Ukraine needs a new president, and they need it now.
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6: 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A black man from the projects comes forward with information about the case.
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6: Behind bars, Lee finds an unlikely ally in his cellie, Robert. The pair are like chalk and cheese. There's no way their paths would ever cross on the outside. But as a fellow inmate, Robert sees through the lies and vows to do the unthinkable. Clear Lee's name.
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0: 731 on the great WRKO. Jeff Cooner, Boston's Bulldozer, 617-266-6868 is the number. Okay, very quick reset, and I want to go right back to the phones. President Trump makes a huge deal with Russia to supply 300,000 metric tons of diesel, both to the United States and to world markets, right away, immediately. And then about 500,000 metric tons will be supplied in November. And then in December, it will be 1 million metric tons of diesel. And after that, 3 million. And the reason why he's doing this, to lower the price of diesel, to lower inflation, to lower the price at the pump. But because he's made this deal now with Russia, Zelensky lashed out at the president publicly, calling him weak, saying he was playing into Russia's hands. He's fueling Russia's war machine and war economy. And Zelensky severely criticized the president, effectively saying, "You have betrayed Ukraine." Democrats, congressional establishment Republicans in Congress are siding with Zelensky. They say that Trump should never have cut a deal with Putin on diesel, and that he has no right now to call for Zelensky to be replaced as the leader of Ukraine. I disagree, as you know, 1,000,000%. The president did what was in the best interest of America. That's his job. He had every right, and it was a good decision to make a deal with Putin. They have the diesel. We need the diesel. We made a deal. And by the way, at a good price, a very good price. And we have propped up Zelensky and Ukraine for nearly 5 years. Hundreds and hundreds of billions of dollars in financial and military aid. Without us, Ukraine would be finished right now. Who the hell is Midget Man to tell us whether we can or can't make a deal with any country, never mind with Russia? And let me just say one last thing. 617-266-6868. To me, what is most galling of all is that this little dictator, this grifter, this thief, this kleptocrat has stolen so much of our money that he feels entitled to endless supplies of it. You know, when you look at the Iran war, one of the reasons why we eventually began to run low on key munitions and interceptors, which we needed for our war, for our soldiers, for our people fighting there in Iran or near Iran, because so much of it was given and diverted to Ukraine over many years. We gave so much to Ukraine that it actually weakened our ability to fight Iran and successfully prosecute and win that war. Now, I think the blockade may knock them out. We'll see. But the point is, we're still there. The war continues to go on with Ukraine, this sort of strange, it's now, I guess, a quiet war, but it's going to heat up very soon. And part of the reasons is we began to run out of, we ran low on munitions. That's how much we gave to the Ukrainians. And that SOB dares to call Trump weak and dares to chastise us and lecture us. He's got to go. He's got to go. And I want elections, but I want one stipulation. When Zelensky loses, I'm not saying if, he's going to lose. He's going to get destroyed. He can confiscate his private plane. He cannot be allowed to leave the country. And let there be a full investigation into his criminal behavior and that of his cabal, because he should face trial for what he's done. He needs to be exposed, and he needs to be held accountable to the people of Ukraine. While they've been fighting, bleeding, and dying, this guy has been eating caviar and drinking champagne and building and buying dacha after dacha after dacha. Dan in Plymouth, thanks for holding, Dan, and welcome.
1: Before I get to my comment, I want to wish you and your listeners happy Indigenous People Day.
0: Happy Columbus Day, my friend.
1: Oh, I'm triggered. Hey, Jeff, this past summer I happened to visit England, and I was actually in Clacton for a day on the beach, and the Brits would pick up my accent. They would immediately engage me, usually about politics. And I said, I would point out all those wind turbines that were out in the ocean there. And I said, you know, if you had a real leader, you would have oil rigs, so you wouldn't have to import Russian oil. Now, that was my point. So the Democrats and rhinos are complaining that Trump is cutting a deal to import Russian diesel fuel directly, but it's okay for Germany, France, the UK to buy jet fuel from India and Turkey, which is derived from Russian oil. So are you absolved from the sin by buying a third party label, even though it's feeding the Russian bear?
0: Brilliant. Dan, absolutely brilliant. Look, the Europeans have been buying Russian oil and natural gas, first directly, now indirectly, for years, during the entire war. So, you know, if they want to talk about feeding the war machine and Russia's war economy, no one's done it more than the Europeans. So they're all a bunch of phonies when they're going on about Trump. Oh, how dare we buy Russian diesel? Well, the Europeans are buying Russian oil and then gas and jet fuel. They do it. First, they did it directly for years. And now you're right, through third parties. So the money still ends up in Russian bank accounts. So that's number one. Number two, you know, I got to say, Dan, you know, everyone's going, and they're right. I mean, price of diesel is very high. The price of gas is very high. But one of the reasons, yes, it's the war in Iran has been a major driver, no question. However, a big reason is the lack of refining capacity here in the United States. You know, everybody says this to me, and they're right. They go, Jeff, I don't get it. We're now the biggest oil, natural gas producer in the world. In the world. You know, we surpass Russia, we surpass Saudi Arabia, nobody's even close. So why aren't prices really going down here? Because we don't have refining capacity. So believe it or not, yes, we get the oil from the ground, but then we have to transport it to other places for it to be refined, and then it's brought back to the United States. So, you know, we haven't built a new refinery. Don't quote me on this. What did I read in the Wall Street Journal? I think it's like 45 years. May even be more than 45 years. Late 70s, early 80s. Okay, to be conservative, 40 years. We haven't built a refinery in this country in over 40 years. And that's because of the draconian environmental regulations pushed by the Democrats and the hard left. So, you know, on the one hand, they say, don't buy Russian oil, don't buy Russian diesel. But on the other hand, they also say, but don't have enough refineries here at home, so you don't have to buy oil or gas from other countries around the world like Russia. Well, if you would just let us have our own refining capacity, you know, because you have investors that are willing to spend, and they're expensive. These refineries are very expensive. There's only about 880 around the world. That's why every time Ukraine hits one, it affects over 10 million people. Every strike affects 10 million people because there's only about less than 900 around the world. So you take one offline, that's huge. You take two, it's even bigger. You take three, it's even bigger. So that's why Zelensky knows exactly what he's doing. He's hitting those oil refineries to drive up the price of oil and gas on purpose because he knows that hurts Trump, because he wants the Democrats to win in November. Because unlike Trump, the Democrats will give Zelensky a blank check. Just, Z, you put the amount you want. Here's the check. So if we were to build our own refining capacity here, we wouldn't have to get oil or from anybody. That's why the Green New Deal, the climate agenda, is so destructive to the United States. So we can be completely energy independent and energy dominant, but we have to start building refineries here in America. The sooner the better. Dan, am I wrong?
1: Correct. I'd like to make a point, and I have a question related. Is if once this war ends, Zelensky will just say, I'm not running for re-election. I did my duty and my job and whatever. So he's not going to stand for election, Jeff. That's why he doesn't really want this to end. It's just an opinion. And I'm a little history buff. I'm not an expert like yourself. But is with this new deal with Russia, is Trump trying to do what Nixon did with China and Russia, trying to split Russia from Iran and say, because they were allies before the war? So do you think, is this more of a triangulation? He's trying to pull them away and help us over in the Middle East by having them get away from Iran by cutting deals with us?
0: Don't get me wrong, Dan. I only have eyes for my wife. But I love you in a non-sexual way, my friend. You're a freaking genius, Dan. A genius. That's a key strategic reason why Trump is doing this. He wants Russia to deal with us, not Iran.
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4: Looking out on Metro West, Mass Pike's a good ride for you from 120 to Logan Airport, about a 15-minute trip coming into the city. Tobin Bridge moving well, as is the Zakim. The lever down ramp is slow at the Tobin Merge. Airport tunnels, river roads, they're doing well. Traveling north of the city with 93 southbound, that's some volume from Sullivan Square, Charlestown to the Leverett Connector. 128 moving well, Manchester by the sea to the Mass Pike. Traveling on routes 3 and 95, no major issues there. Route 1 southbound, a light cycle delay at the Jug Handle in Peabody. South of Town Expressway, a clear ride in and out of the city. Reminder, no HOV lane today. It's about a 10-minute trip. Heading out on Route 3, that is clear as well. Cape Cod to Braintree. Lower 93 south has reduced speeds past Route 24 in Randolph. 128 southbound is a crash in the center lane at Totten Pond Road in Waltham. 24 northbound, you tap the brakes, the Randolph Merge. 24 southbound, the crash after Route 27 in Brockton's been cleared. 95 north, company with you with the ramps to 128 and 93 in Canton. 495 northbound, the accident scene before Route 1 in Plainville, that is gone. 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And the next Our American Stories podcast, they'll share the story of a legendary Italian-American. They're telling the story of Vince Lombardi. You don't want to miss the next episode of Our American Stories. 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
3: Now, the Long Home Weather Channel forecast.
5: Clouds and fog for us here this morning. Even a slight chance of showers, but look for clouds to break up and give way to sunshine as we head into and through this afternoon. Milder today than we were yesterday. Temperatures closing in on 70 this afternoon. Clouds return tonight mid-50s. Cloudy and cooler Tuesday with a chance for afternoon showers. High temperatures on Tuesday right around or just over 60 degrees. Showers, even rumbles of thunder Tuesday night, becoming sunny on Wednesday. It'll be breezy and milder. Temperatures Wednesday afternoon right back up to around 70 degrees. Sunny and cooler for us on Thursday. It'll be breezy with high temperatures right around 60 degrees and a chance of rain again Thursday night and Friday as we finish out the business week. Highs Friday, middle to upper 50s. I'm Ken Boone from the Weather Channel on the Voice of Boston, AM 680 WRKO.
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0: 48 on the great WRKO. Jeff Cooner, Boston's Bulldozer, 617-266-6868 is the number. Okay, I want to ask all of you, so much news made over the weekend. Double-barreled question. Number one, what do you make of Trump's decision to make this deal? It's a big deal. With Russia, Putin in particular, but Russia will now supply the United States and global markets, not just us. They're going to sell it on the world market, 300,000 metric tons of diesel fuel. Then it's going to be 500,000 metric tons in November, 1 million metric tons the month after. And then following that, 3 million metric tons. And that's going to be apparently ad infinitum. Every month, 3 million, 3 million, 3 million, 3 million. So clearly that's going to help drive down the cost of diesel. I mean, you're basically flooding the world market now with Russian diesel. Now, it may not come down fast enough for the midterms. We'll see. But there's no question it is going to bring prices down. Good idea, bad idea, support it, don't support it. And number two, Zelensky's decision to publicly call out and criticize Trump, saying he was weak, he never should have done it, this was a betrayal, and then deliberately attacking Russia's oil refineries right after the deal was announced, and then again, after Trump publicly came, you know, I played the cuts, saying Ukraine needs a new leader. Ukraine needs a new president. He clearly doesn't want peace. Zelensky then ordered Ukrainian drones and missile strikes on the very oil export hub that Russia's diesel is going to be supplying us or being exported to us in the United States. So it's not just a middle finger to Trump publicly. He's like, yeah, you want the Russian diesel? Well, we're going to blow it up. And now you're not going to get the Russian diesel. Here's my middle finger. Mwah. Kiss it. Is it time for the United States to end all support and funding for Ukraine? And is Trump right now to publicly urge, even pressure the Ukrainians to hold elections and get new leadership? I say yes. What say you? Gabriel in Natick. Thanks for holding, Gabriel, and welcome.
1: Yes, conservative, super patriot, Christian nationalist. Greetings from the hinterlands of Natick, my friend. How are you, Jeff?
0: I am very good. How are you, Gabriel?
1: Oh, great. I'm just grand. Thank you. And thank you so much for taking my call. And by the way, I'm a radio talk show radio aficionado. I go back to the days of Jerry Williams and Avi Nelson and Gene Burns, all the greats and the giants. And I think you're at the very top of the list. Even as I said before to you, you're even greater than Rush. I love you so dearly.
0: Wow.
1: There, Jeff.
0: Jeez, Gabriel. Wow. That's very high praise. Honestly, I don't think I deserve it, but I appreciate the compliment. Gabriel, God bless you. And please, what's on your mind, my friend?
1: Deserve it. God bless you too there, Jeff. Right back at you. Yeah. Zelensky needs to go. I totally agree with the president on that. Zelensky is an impediment to our national recovery of our economy. He's actually attempting to interfere with the midterm elections, just as he did in 22 and 24. I'm hoping that the Ukrainian people will rise up on the streets and demand his ouster. And yes, they should hold new elections, and hopefully there would even be a military coup to replace him, and then usher in the new elections to get a new leader over there. And I applaud President Trump for this outstanding deal that he made with Putin. And like we say, we're no fan of Putin either, but Trump should make this a key centerpiece of the campaign. He should make this the issue, the affordability issue. He can turn it around on the Democrats. And ask them if they're going to support new gas taxes, and he should issue the 6 month, as I said before, the 6 month suspension of the gas tax, and he should make the energy the issue and the Green New Deal, as you said, and he should really needle the Democrats on this issue, and also the Democrats' support of Zelensky, and this aid should be cut off. I agree with you. It should be cut off immediately, the military assistance and the intelligence assistance to Ukraine, and make Zelensky the issue in this campaign. I think that the Republicans could really come back in the final days of the campaign. And by the way, why are the Republicans pulling out money out of the campaigns in North Carolina and Georgia? They should help Mike Collins in his battle against Ossoff, and they should help Michael Whatley against Cooper in those races and these other races. The Republicans should be spending more money. They have, I think Trump has $800 million and the Republican National Committee has $200 million. They should be spending this money in these races. These are winnable races. Even the pollsters of the president say that these races in North Carolina and Georgia, they can be won. So I think Trump should make a national address, and he should say Zelensky is the issue. He's trying to stop us from getting all of this crude oil, which could help lower these prices. And Trump should say he's trying his best. He's trying his best to.
0: Oh, Gabriel, you nailed it. You nailed it. He's a false ally. I mean, there's no question. He's revealed himself. He really is an ingrate and someone who has no respect for this country and obviously doesn't care how much economic pain he inflicts upon us. You know the old expression, never bite the hand that feeds you? I mean, he's chewing our hand off, you know? And he thinks, what, we're supposed to love it? Look, people around him, this is a matter of public record. Okay? I would never say anything that's based on just gossip or innuendo. Publicly, people around him have said Zelensky likes to powder his nose, as they say, that he's into cocaine. And that he does a lot of cocaine. And that he's been doing cocaine for a while. And they say that explains, in their view, his mental instability, his erratic, horrible judgment at times, stuff that he says and does. They say a lot of times it's because he's on a cocaine-fueled binge. I want to know, was he stoned when he made that comment attacking President Trump publicly? I want to know, was he stoned when he gave the order to the Ukrainian military to hit the very oil refineries and the very oil hubs that are going to be supplying us with the diesel fuel that we need to lower prices here at home? I mean, if I was Trump, I'd be on the phone and saying, are you high again? Are you on the coke again? I told you to get off the coke. So they got a problem. This guy is a loose cannon. And, you know, Gabriel, you touched on it. Do not be surprised if the Ukrainian military steps in. Zelensky's approval is way under 30%. There is a leader out there who the military loves. His name is Zaluzhny, who is a patriot, fought on the front lines with Ukraine, openly disagreed with Zelensky's disastrous strategy. Two years now, which really damaged Ukraine. He made a frontal assault on Russian positions where they held, they occupied territory in the east, and it shattered the Ukrainian army. And Zaluzhny warned him publicly, saying, don't do it, Mr. President. It'll break the back of our military. And that's exactly what happened. And Zaluzhny, though, is so popular that Zelensky sent him into a sense political exile. So he stripped him of his military rank and made him an ambassador to Great Britain. Well, the people of Ukraine want Zaluzhny. If the elections were held today, Zaluzhny would win in a landslide. The soldiers on the front lines love him. The people of Ukraine love him. And he would be the one that would win big. He would cut a deal with Putin yesterday. and save the Ukrainian nation while he still can. So I wouldn't be shocked, Gabriel, if what you're saying is 1,000% true, that the Ukrainian military says, now we're fighting with the Americans? I mean, can you imagine if you're a top military leader in Ukraine, 5 years of fighting, just your own side, million dead or wounded, 25% of your country under Russian control? They're shelling Kiev now on a daily basis. Bridges now are being taken out. This is the capital. Half your country has no electricity. Cities are in rubble. Half your country are refugees outside the country. You know, you're a patriot. You're a military man. You're like, how many more millions are we going to lose? And if we're not careful, we're going to lose the whole damn thing. And now the one power that's been keeping us afloat, our lifeline, and he's arguing with them publicly? Take him out. Take him out. Arrest him for treason and crimes against the Ukrainian people. Throw him in jail and hold fresh elections. That, to me, I think the military is going to have no other conclusion. If this thing continues and he continues to fight and squabble with Trump, and especially if Trump says, "Niet, no, no more money, no more weapons. You're getting nothing now. No funding." What are the Ukrainians going to do? Okay, they'll go to NATO, but basically we are NATO. The Germans will give them something, the French, the Brits, but that's crumbs off the table. And by the way, Putin now understands this. Ever since Zelensky made that stupid comment on Friday, it's been 3 days or whatever, 2.5 days, the Russians are moving on all fronts. They are pounding Ukraine now. Because now they realize this idiot just bit the hand that fed him. So now, boys, we move. And Trump is right. He goes, you're gonna lose even now more territory, and you're going to lose more men. Gabriel, thank you so much for that call. I mean, really, the man's an idiot. Zelensky, whatever else you think about him, the man is an absolute idiot. You know, as I said to Grace over the weekend, even if you're really angry about the deal, okay, from a Ukrainian point of view, you call up the president on the phone. "Mr. President, I'm sorry, I'm not happy." You know, "Mr. President, please reconsider, I beg you. You give money to Russia, Russia buys bombs, missiles, drones, more Ukrainians get killed. Mr. President, please, please, reconsider. For me, do me, as you say, a solid, a favor, please." You use diplomacy, you use back channels. That's what the diplomats are for. You work the phones with Rubio, with J.D. Vance, with the president himself. But like an idiot, you don't go on X and start blasting the president of the United States like the arrogant SOB that he is. Anyway, just my opinion. Let me throw this super, super quick log on the fire. The situation in Ukraine now has gotten so bad, so desperate. To give it to you in a nutshell, they're down to 22 million people. Okay, so they've lost over half their population. Of the 22 million, a sizable chunk are elderly people, people on pensions, people say 55, 60 and above. They're not a fighting age. You also have still a lot of young people. I mean, like kids, school children. So unless you want to start drafting 8, 9, 10-year-olds, you can't touch them as well. So here's Ukraine's problem. They've only got about 4 to 5 million, ballpark, men between the ages of 18 and 45 to continue to draw upon to keep fighting this long war. Well, as you know, nearly a million have already died or are wounded, or they're doing multiple tours of duty. So this is what I mean when I say they're exhausted. And so far, you know, soon they're going to run out of manpower, literally run out of manpower. So what is Zelensky now proposing? Enlist women. Women, 20, 25, 30, 35. Give them a gun and throw them into the meat grinder. Now, to me, when you start conscripting women by the hundreds and hundreds of thousands, you remember, you're conscripting them. They're not volunteering. They're not saying, hey, I want to pick up a gun and fight. Nobody's stopping them. You're conscripting women to fight. You're a coward. You're a coward. Now you're going to throw your women into the meat grinder? That's what you're going to do now to your women? And on top of that, and I'm sorry, I don't mean to be so basic or crude about it, but what happens if you start killing off all of your women? Who's going to have the children? Who's going to have the babies? I mean, you already don't have a lot of men in their 20s and 30s and 40s because they're all on the front lines or they don't want to fight or they fled the country or whatever. But now, if you're going to kill off your female population by throwing them into the meat grinder, then how are you going to reproduce to rebuild your country? Stupid. I mean, this is what I mean when I say insanity. And, you know, it's easy for the dumb liberals and the moonbats with their dumb Ukrainian flags that they've been flying now for 5 years. It's easy with your belly full in a nice, comfortable home, you know, watching your cable TV or whatever, to say, fight to the last Ukrainian, to the last Ukrainian. You go fight. You're such a Ukrainian patriot, you pick up a gun and get your fat ass and fight in the front lines. You phony, you fraud, you. In other words, it's time for peace. It's time to end the killing fields. Agree, disagree, 617-266-6868. Okay, let's go to Mike. Who do you want me to go to next? Jerry on the Cape. Thanks for holding, Jerry, and welcome.
2: Comrade.
0: How you are, my friend?
2: Better than Zelensky. Jeff, I want to make four quick points, and then I'll let you go. Biden caused this whole thing with his big, stupid mouth, you know. And another thing that the media doesn't talk about is when Biden was in office, part of it is the 47 biolabs that are right on Putin's doorstep. He wanted them removed. The media won't talk about that, though, either. But, Jeff, Zelensky, 2 years ago in an interview with, I don't remember if it was with Der Spiegel or the BBC, he said he met with the American delegation here in the United States, and they guaranteed him $500 billion for 10 years. My jaw hit the floor when I watched this. I couldn't believe it. Jeff, that's $5 trillion. And you're right. You're right, Jeff. One of Zelensky's top aide, she said that it's an open secret that Zelensky is a cocaine addict. And I saw pictures of him with Macron and Mertz in Starmer. They had, you know, portfolios that they were reading from while they were sitting at the table. Each one of them had a bag of cocaine in front of them. But, Jeff, do you realize, too, you know how many Ukrainians are in the United States that Biden brought in? And they're all on the dole. None of them are working. None of them are working. They're all on public assistance. 3 million.
0: Oh, I didn't think it was that high. So you just taught me something now. I would have said 1.5, maybe 2 million tops. But you're saying, what, 3 million Ukrainians were brought in under Biden?
2: That's the number I saw, Jeff, and they're all on the dole. They're not working. They're getting free housing and free everything. Jeff, that's the end of that story.
0: Jerry, I want to ask you, if you were the leader of Ukraine at this moment in history, what would you do?
2: I'd take whatever deal I could at this point, because it's... What has he got left? Just to keep to try to keep the gravy train going? That ship has sailed. But Jeff, I thought that was astounding that he made that statement that the American delegation had committed $500 billion for 10 years. That's $5 trillion.
0: That's $5 trillion. No, I know. Well, that's
2: the Democrats.
0: That's the Democrats. No, you're right. That's an endless war. That's the very definition of an endless war. And think about the graft. I mean, you know, by the way, Ukraine is one of the most corrupt countries on the face of the earth. And you dangle potentially $5 trillion in front of their nose, in front of their faces. I mean, yeah, Zelensky will fight to the last Ukrainian. Jerry, I swear to you, there are images now and pictures coming out of Ukraine, verified. Special needs individuals. Okay, forgive me, people with mental disabilities are being conscripted into the Ukrainian armed forces. It is so sad and pathetic. I mean, you might as well just shoot the guy in the head right now. And they just give him a gun and here, go run. Run in a cornfield full of mines. Here, go. Go. So we can, you know, flush out the enemy. Go. I mean, this is beyond sick. Comrade, as always, thank you so much for that call. 617-266-6868 is the number. No, look, it's obvious. What happened was, and the media is not telling you this, 2 weeks after the invasion began, so the invasion begins February 2022. 2 weeks after the invasion began, so you've got Russian troops, Russian tanks, Russian soldiers deep into Ukrainian territory. Remember, Ukraine was completely caught off guard. That they're on the outskirts of the capital, Kyiv. The Ukrainians send a delegation to meet with the Russian delegation to end the war. And this was in Turkey. And the Russians offered, on paper, we have the paper, we have the documents, there's no getting around it, that the Russians would pull out all of their forces to the 2014 lines in exchange for Ukraine saying we will not join NATO. In other words, we won't take an extra inch of territory, we will not kill any more Ukrainians, the war ends. And Boris Johnson, then the Prime Minister of Britain, and Joe Biden told Zelensky, don't sign.
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6: Area highways are drying out on this holiday Monday morning, starting south of the city. The expressway is wide open in both directions. Just 10 minutes in and out of Boston. A reminder, no HOV lane today. Route 3, smooth sailing along the south shore. Lorna 3 south, some reduced speeds passing Route 24 and Randolph. 128 southbound below the speed limit after Trapello Road, Waltham. The scene of an earlier crash was at Taunton Pond Road. 24 north, you tap the brakes, the Randolph merge. 95 northbound, some volume at the ramps to 128 and 93 in Canton. Looking north of the city, 93 southbound, some volume after Sullivan Square, Charlestown to the Leverett Connector. If you're traveling on 128, no problems report from Peabody to the Pike. Heading out on 3 and 95, you're doing well, as is the ride on Route 1, despite the light cycle delay at the Jug Handle in Peabody. Coming into downtown, Tobin, Zakin Bridges wide open. Lever Connector looks great in both directions. Airport tunnels, river roads moving well. And traveling out of Metro West, the Mass Pike from 120 to the Prue Tunnel, it's about a 13-minute ride. Checking the MBTA, a reminder that subways are running on a Saturday schedule today and buses are running on a Saturday holiday schedule. The commuter rail and ferries running on a regular weekday schedule. 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They're telling the story of Vince Lombardi. 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
5: Now, the Long Home Weather Channel forecast.
7: Milder here today as we start off the business week. Clouds and fog this morning, even a shower or two possible, but clouds should break up. Sunshine mixing in as we head into and through the afternoon today. Temperatures all the way up to around 70 this afternoon. Increasing clouds tonight, mid-50s. Cloudy and cooler for Tuesday. Chance for mainly afternoon showers. High temperatures right around are just over 60 degrees. Showers, even rumbles of thunder Tuesday night, becoming sunny on Wednesday. It'll be breezy and milder. Temperatures right back up to near 70 Wednesday afternoon. Cooler Thursday with sunshine, breezy, gusty northwest winds. Highs on Thursday right around 60 degrees. And a chance of showers again late Thursday night with a better chance during the day on Friday. High temperatures middle to upper 50s. I'm meteorologist Ken Boone from the Weather Channel on the Voice of Boston, AM 680, WRKO.
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0: Cooner, Boston's Bulldozer. 617-266-6868 is the number. Okay, it is the Cooner Country poll question of the day, sponsored by Mario's. Mario's Quality Roofing, Siding, and Windows. Is President Trump's diesel deal with Putin an effort to settle the Ukraine-Russian war, or is this about getting votes in the U.S. midterm election? A, settling the war. B, helping with the midterm election. 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And of course, you can always vote via X. My handle there, all one word, at the Cooner Report, at the Cooner Report, K-U-H-N as in national, E-R. Dave in Wakefield, thanks for holding, Dave, and welcome.
1: Good morning, Jeff. How are you?
0: I'm good. How are you, Dave?
1: Oh, Jeff, the sun's starting to make its way out, so it might be a sunny day after all. Jeff,

0: Zelensky doesn't even care about the civilian people in the country. Every time you're watching TV, Jeff, they're always putting a commercial on about Ukraine and the bombing. They show all the wreckage, and they got the people over there got nothing to even eat. They're asking for donations off TV for the people over there. And while they're out there in the cold and everything else, whatever's going on, Jeff, it's like, we know Zelensky stole the money. We know he's a crook. So why do we keep giving them money? And you're right. Biden started this whole shenanigans with Russia and everything else, poking his big mouth into where we shouldn't belong, and yet we're paying for it.
1: You know, Dave, it's they're sending the money, A, because some of it is getting to the troops and to buy weapons. But you're right. They're sending it knowing that a lot of it is being stolen and embezzled and siphoned off. And the only answer is the deep state wants a war with Russia. And look, it's an open secret in Washington. I'm not saying anything that nobody doesn't know. It's been widely reported in the New York Times, in the Washington Post. The Atlantic has reported on this as well. I could give you other, you know, all kinds of newspapers that the military-industrial complex, the CIA, has been itching to overthrow Putin now for over 20 years. And they believe that Russia is our number one enemy, not China, not Iran, but Russia. And you have to ask yourself, why do they hate Putin and Russia so much? There are a lot of dictators in the world. There are a lot of people who do a lot of nasty things to their own people. So what is it about Russia that makes the CIA and the deep state hate it so much? And the only answer that I can come up with is that, yes, he's an authoritarian dictator. Yes, opponents of his get thrown out of windows. I would never vote for him if I was living in Russia, I'll tell you this. I'm no fan of his, quite the contrary. But the fact of the matter is, when everything is said and done, Vladimir Putin is a nationalist. He is. And he's not a globalist. And he opposes the entire globalist agenda. And that's why they want him gone. They want him out. And they say Ukraine and Zelensky, this is really, we're at war with Russia. I think Americans have to wake up to this fact. It is a proxy war, but it is a war nevertheless. You know, when you're arming one side and you're funding one side and you've got CIA officers on the ground, military intelligence advisors on the ground in Ukraine, and we're giving them access to our technology, our finest weapons, our satellites, and our CIA is there telling Ukraine which targets to hit and which targets not to hit inside Russia. We're at war with Russia. And the neoconservatives have always wanted a war with Russia. The Democrats want a war with Russia. They have turned Putin into an international boogeyman. Really, when you just say Putin, you can see the brainwashing on people. Like, like Hitler. You say Putin, Hitler. He's the Hitler of our time, according to them. Well, the problem with Hitler, okay, the Hitler analogy, is that Putin does not want to invade Warsaw. He does not want to invade Berlin or Rome or Paris or Britain. He's never said so. His people would never let him. His generals would never let him, because it would be absolute suicide for Russia. They can barely take the Donbass, i.e. Eastern Ukraine. Okay, there. Look how many men they're losing just to get a quarter of Ukraine. What, they're going to march across Europe? It's a fantasy. But that's, they want Russia to be an enemy. And I'll be even more honest with you. Forget Putin himself. The Russian people are a traditional Christian people. They are. They're deeply religious. They're deeply socially.

0: conservative. And so they want to crush Russia, and they want Russia's massive energy, resources, and mineral wealth. So what they're hoping is that this war with Ukraine goes on and on and on, and that it breaks the Russian economy, and the Russians then overthrow Putin. And then the CIA, the globalists, and the deep state can move in.
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0: WRKO, Jeff Cooner, Boston's Bulldozer, 617-266-6868 is the number. Okay, my friends, text line is on fire. You can text the Cooner Man, 70470. 70470. This is a beauty from 603. And I think makes an absolutely superb point. Jeff, I think this latest overreach may end up being the fatal undoing of Zelensky. He has now made the gross miscalculation of biting the Trump hand that feeds him. At this point, Trump is ready to pull back all military aid and intelligence sharing with Ukraine, which essentially means that they will no longer be able to use our U.S. satellites for their missile guidance systems. Here's where the timing of this error becomes key. As we speak, that region is about to go into its winter months, meaning that once the temperatures drop significantly and the ground freezes, it will open up the ability for Russia to launch a massive all-out ground offensive. Over the last year, Putin has been readying his military for this very operation, and because Zelensky has now created this prime opportunity through his own hubris and stupidity, I believe we are about to watch Russian forces take the final gloves off and not only steamroll over Ukraine's military, but utterly flatten that country for good. Zelensky has already gotten untold amounts of his people killed, and I fear in coming months, we're about to see those numbers be dwarfed by what's about to happen there. As the old saying goes, you ain't seen nothing yet. And remember, I said this when you're reporting on it here on the Cooner Report. Well, if this happens, if the Russians do launch a final all-out military offensive, and because of this clown in Kyiv, the capital, he's now cut off American military aid and all intelligence sharing, then I'm telling you the Ukrainians are going to lose a lot of bodies. I mean, this Ukraine may never, ever be able to recover. If what you're describing takes place, 603, and I have no reason to doubt you, then I'm telling you, you're looking at potentially the death of Ukraine. And that's why I would not be shocked, as I said earlier, that it's time for the military to step in and say, you know what, you're out of control, you're reckless, you're irresponsible, you're a dictator, your term ended years ago, we're living under martial law, you're losing the war, and now you're threatening potentially for us to lose the country. And we're not going to allow you to lose the country. And I think that's where you may see the military step in, put him behind bars or imprison him, hold elections, get a new president, a new leader, sign a deal before Ukraine is wiped off the map. 617-266-6868. Agree, disagree. Linda in Medford. Thanks for holding, Linda, and welcome.
1: Well, good morning. I'm calling because I think we want to bring up a little bit about Zelensky. 2 points. One, he was a song and dance man. He did go to law school, but I have video, and somebody sent the video around again, of him on stage. He almost appears nude, but he has a clothing that is flesh-colored with high white boots, and he's shimmying. On top of that, I have on my computer, which I got when this started, part of the corruptions and part of the payoff. And I know you might cut me off if I demonstrate this, but I want to say it if possible. The money that was going over to Zelensky, these millions.
0: It wasn't millions, it was billions. And there were tons of kickbacks involved. That was the dirty secret, that politicians in Congress, the Biden crime family being example number one, but there were many others, Lindsey Graham, McCain, it goes on and on. I'm going back now over 20 years, not just the current war. They were feasting off of Ukraine. So there were a lot of kickbacks. A lot of politicians in Washington have gotten rich. A lot of the military industrial complex, these huge military defense firms, got massive contracts. They've gotten very, very rich. No, there's no question. Ukraine has been exploited. Ukraine has been like a cow milked, like a huge cash cow. They've milked it and milked it and milked it. And now there's pretty much nothing left. And honestly, the best friend Ukraine has is Trump. Trump is the only one saying, I'm trying to save what's left. I'm trying to give you a future to rebuild, to reconstruct, to be a nation, a people, a country again. And instead, you've got this madman now who is determined, I guess, to fight every last Ukrainian except himself and his cronies. By the way, none of his cabal, you can look it up. You know, they've got sons in their 20s. Well, what is it? The defense minister, his son is driving around Berlin. He sent them off to Germany, apparently, you know, to go to school, quote unquote, for, you know, higher education, quote unquote. He's driving around Berlin in a Porsche. That's what they're doing. They're sending their kids abroad to, you know, quote unquote, study, and they're driving Ferraris and Porsches and Lamborghinis, living the high life, hitting the nightclubs, while ordinary poor Ukrainian peasants are getting blown up at the front lines. That's the kind of despicable regime you have in Ukraine. And furthermore, he was a song and dance man, and he was a cross dresser. That was part of his act. And he was into like the leather and the whole thing. That was his shtick. And the media has just covered all of this up. And he spoke perfect Russian. And he made most of his money with his comedy act in Russia. And part of his act was that Ukrainians are so anti-Semitic, you can look it up, that they were basically quasi-Nazis. He would always joke about how so many Ukrainians are neo-Nazis, how they collaborated with the Nazis during World War II. That was part of his whole shtick when he was doing his comedy act and his song and dance act, and the Russian crowds ate it up. So he was playing in all the clubs, the bars in Moscow and St. Petersburg, and you name it. And then suddenly he plays an actor, he's an actor, and he plays a president on Ukrainian television. The series became number one in Ukraine about all the corruption in Ukrainian politics. And that launched him into kind of a celebrity status. And that's why the Ukrainians ended up voting for him. They voted for a comedian and an actor. And that's what this guy is. He's a con man, a clown, and an actor pretending to be a president. And I'm telling you, if they keep him in power much longer, there's going to be no Ukraine left. But I'll tell you this, he's now a multi-billionaire. He's what they call an oligarch. And he's got the dachas, the, you know, mansions, as they say, the dachas to prove it. Believe me, this guy is not going to run for re-election because he's going to get absolutely demolished. And he's going to hightail it out of Ukraine the first chance he gets. The war ends, he's finished. That's why he wants the war to continue. Without the war, the gravy train stops. And he's all about the gravy. George in New Hampshire. Thanks for holding, George, and welcome.
2: Hey, Jeff, thank you for taking the call. This is such an important topic in my book, and I'm really glad that you were discussing it, but Trump's now addressing it really seriously. if you walk around and talk to your neighbors or just whoever, you know, and you mention that you want the war in Ukraine to end, and, you know, what you've said, I don't agree with you 100%. I agree with you 1,000%. This thing should have ended the day it started. Your neighbors will say, oh, you support Putin. That's the response you get on the street from the sheeple out there. And this is just beyond corruption, and it needs to end yesterday. Putin, we as the Western.
0: Can you do me a favor, George? I'm up against a break, a hard break. Please, I want to make sure you finish your point. We're going to come back to George. 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
5: Checking the ride north of the city, 93 southbound, some volume from Sullivan Square, Charlestown to the Leverett Connector, State Line to Boston. It's about a 28-minute trip. If you're traveling on 93 northbound, watch out for an accident on the ramp, Route 110 in Methuen. 128 shows light volume from Linfield to Lexington. Route 3 southbound, hit the brakes at the ramps to 120 in Burlington. Route 1 south, a light cycle delay the jug handle on Peabody. Route 1 northbound, watch out for a crash at Lynn Street in Malden. South of town, the expressway is a good ride in both directions. It's 10 minutes in and out of Boston. A reminder, no HOV lane today. Heading out on Route 3, no problems. Plymouth to Braintree. Lower 93 South has reduced speeds passing Route 24 on Randolph. Heading out on 128 at this point, there are no major slowdowns to report. 24 and 95, good rides, Rhode Island. Lower into 128 and 93. Downtown, Tobin, Zagan Bridge is wide open. Leverett Connector doing fine, as are the airport tunnels and the river roads. Traveling Metro West at this point, if you're heading out on the Mass Pike, you're flying from Framingham to Boston. Checking the MBTA, a reminder that subways are running on a Saturday schedule and buses are running on a Saturday holiday schedule. The commuter rail and ferries running on a regular weekday schedule. 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From the WRKO Traffic Center, I'm Andy Carboni.
4: The Long Home Weather Channel forecast.
6: A brush with tropical weather coming to an end today, with most of the rains pushing on out to the Atlantic after some places to our south had inches of rainfall yesterday and last night. So an improving forecast here today, rain chances dropping off. And temperatures in the low 70s here this afternoon with some PM sunshine. Have a modest weather system visiting us tomorrow with some light rain showers possible, mainly north of the state line, in the upper 50s on Tuesday. A couple of quiet days for midweek, Wednesday, Thursday, sunshine, highs in the 70s on Wednesday. Cooler on Thursday with highs in the upper 50s. And then a bigger weather system advertised for Friday and the weekend coming up. That one's going to have some much colder air with it for Saturday and some pretty heavy rain Friday. I'm meteorologist Scott Lauriemore at the Weather Channel and the voice of Boston, AM 680 WRKO.
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0: 8:48 now on the great WRKO. Jeff Cooner, Boston's Bulldozer, 617-266-6868 is the number. Okay, this is from 781. You can text the Cooner man, 70470-70470. And it's about the lack of refining capacity here in the United States. We have not built a new refinery in at least 40 years. And that's obviously because of the radical environmentalism, the Democrats with all of their red tape, and the new now Green Deal and the climate agenda. So that's why we're desperate for oil or diesel from places all over the world, even though we're an energy superpower in terms of how much oil and natural gas we produce and get out of the ground. But if you can't refine it, it's not really that much good. So we need new refineries, and we need new refineries now. And this is 781. Jeff, to your point about the United States' lack of oil refineries, California used to have 9 oil refineries. 9. They are now down to 2. And only one is in production, and the other one is in need of massive renovation and upgrading by its owner, Chevron. And the jury is out whether Chevron will invest that money because, well, it's California. Well, there you go. So, I mean, you know, California used to have 9. Had we just kept that 9 in California and, you know, modernized it, renovated it, kept it up to date, we have all the oil and natural gas we need. We refine it. It could stay here in the United States. We would not be paying nowhere near what we're paying now at the pump. So we wouldn't have to buy diesel, say, for example, from Putin or from Russia or from other countries around the world. 617-266-6868. Okay, just very quickly, some other of you are weighing in and you're making some excellent points. Jeff, the reason Democrats still want to hold on to this endless war in Ukraine, Zelensky has all the dirt on them, especially the Biden family's illegal activities and the biolabs that the Democrats are deep into. That is a very good point. Zelensky has a lot of kompromat, as the Russians say, compromising information on many politicians in Congress, but especially on the Biden crime family. And he's basically using it, or he thinks he's using it, to blackmail the United States. And so that's why they want to keep him happy. Okay, one more, and then I'm going to go right back to the calls. Jeff, do you recall in Trump's first term, in fact, his first year in office, he tried to make a peace pact with Putin to form an alliance against radical Islam, and the deep state went out of its way to destroy any chance of a relationship with Russia or an alliance with Russia? Oh, yeah, no question. No question. And the thing about Russia, love it or hate it, it is a natural ally of the United States on two key issues. One, on radical Islam, because they have a huge problem with Muslim fundamentalism within their own borders. And Russia is a natural anti-China power. China covets and has claimed huge chunks of territory in Russia's Far East. And instead, because of this war with Ukraine, the lie about Russia collusion with Trump, and just generally our policy from the West over the last decade, we have driven Putin and Russia right into China's arms. And I think part of this deal, which somebody touched on much earlier in the show, and I think that person is 1,000% correct, is Trump now, by making this huge, you know, diesel deal with the Russians is he is peeling Russia away, or trying to, from Iran and from China. In other words, sell your energy to us. Sell your, by the way, he wants Russia to sell more to India. In other words, have Russia's oil products be sold to us, to India, which is now the most populous country in the world, so that eventually Russia can decouple itself from China and from the grip of China. And like Nixon, when Nixon made his move to China to get the Chinese away from the Soviets, right? Nixon was playing 3D chess. What Trump is doing is he's following the Nixon pattern. I need to counter China. Let me try to get Russia back, at least, you know, if not completely, in a semi fashion, get the Russians back into our camp where they sell their stuff to us and, of course, to the Indians. And this way, I start to break the bonds, the ties between Russia and China and Russia and Iran. So not only will it lower prices here at home, I think geopolitically, it's a brilliant move on the part of Trump. Just my opinion. 617-266-6868. Lorenzo in South Boston. Thanks for holding, Lorenzo, and welcome.
1: Hey, Jeff. Thanks for taking my call.
0: My pleasure.
1: You had some, you know, Jerry, that lady called about the videos. That's all true. I've seen those things. I think I've told you on the show once before. My wife's best friend, she's Russian. Her mother's Russian. Her stepfather's Ukrainian. Jerry's right about, you know, those Ukrainians coming over here. He stored them at his house. He had them in his house, made money on it. I mean, this is none of my business or anybody's business, but they're going through a divorce, and I always tell my wife, I bet you it's over because they're splitting, because they're so tired of this war, because the region they're in, it's Russian and Ukrainians. But anyway, that being said, you're right.
0: Sorry, Lorenzo, I don't mean to, I promise I'll give you all the time in the world to finish your point. I don't mean to cut you off, but when Jerry said that many of these Ukrainians that have been brought in, many of them are on welfare or whatever, they're on government benefits, and many of them don't have jobs. They're just staying around at home collecting a check. Is that true?
1: He's telling you the truth, Jeff.
0: Unbelievable. Unbelievable. So they're just playing. They're playing us from suckers. You know, they're playing us for suckers from every end.
1: Yeah. I don't want anybody to get in trouble over there. But, you know.
0: No, you're not giving any names. No, I understand. But so they're taking all of our money that's going to, you know, going to Ukraine, which they're stealing and embezzling. And then the refugees are pouring out. Millions are here, 3 million, and they're sucking off the public teat even here. So they're just milking us and taking advantage of us from every end possible. It's just incredible. You know, and Lorenzo, what do we get out of it? That's what I want to know. What's in it for us? We're $40 trillion in the hole. We're running $2 trillion deficits every year. We've got, 30, 40 million illegals in our country already. And now we've got 3 million of these Ukrainian deadbeats here in our country, you know, living off of public benefits. Like, what do we get out of it, Lorenzo? I know what they get out of it. What do we get out of it?
1: Jeff, hey, and I know some Ukrainians in the construction business. They're hardworking people, but they came over here the right way. They came over here and they work hard. The Russians that come over here work hard, you know. And you said something, Joe. I mean, you're a historian. I think Russia and our country, I know you talked about, but I think they're the closest out of any country as far as like Catholics and how they, you know, our beliefs. So I think the two countries are really close. I agree with you there. I think you elaborated on, you know, many times on your show, but my point is, what I'd like to try to get across is in Ukraine, they have, what is it, Schwab? Is he Ukrainian? Klaus Schwab?
0: Jeff? I believe Klaus Schwab is German, but don't quote me on that.
1: Those Ukrainian oligarchs, they installed, you know, because Lisinski, because they, I think you talked about before, the old president, you know, I know the you joke about take, but not take so much. They installed him because the EU and NATO, they knew they had a chance after COVID, after they, you know, they pulled that stunt with COVID, installed Biden. They knew they had a chance to go in and really, you know, get a big hand on, you know, that New World Order. And I think they overplayed the hand. I think the EU, NATO overplayed the hand by going after the oil refineries. You know, you talked about we don't have any here. The left, rhinos, politicians, they all closed this down because they're all part of that you know, world, New World Order. And I think that was a bad move by them. And is Trump doing two things, helping out with, you know, for the midterms and stopping a war? Those are two great things, yeah. So, I mean, either one, two great. Listen, Trump is doing this, though, because you just mentioned about China and how, you know, Russia and China are natural enemies. A lot of this stuff, what people don't realize is if Trump doesn't, the Trump administration, if they don't do what they're doing, okay, by taking, you know, pushing China and Russia away from each other, because I've been told, I mean, I don't want to get into it, but I've been told that this is all to do for, like, in the 30s. If we don't, China's our biggest enemy. If we don't take the right measures, okay, maybe there's going to be a war in it. But there's something, there's going to be a war with China in Africa. That's why the media companies are over there. Disney's over there. Thank God we've got Elon Musk.
0: No, you're right. Look, China's in Africa. China's in Latin America. China's in the Middle East. China's in Afghanistan. You know, we, like the idiots that we are, and I don't mean this audience. I'm talking about our leadership, our corrupt ruling class. You know, what is it, 20 plus years we were in Afghanistan? And we sunk trillions of dollars into that country to build schools, to build hospitals, to build roads, to try to build an Afghan military, which collapsed. Yet the Chinese are there and they told them, we don't care what's above the ground. You guys can do whatever you want. You want Sharia law? You want to stone women and children? You want to throw gays off of rooftops? We don't care. Do what you want to do. But we care about what's underneath the ground. And they signed a huge deal with the Taliban. All that rare earth minerals that Afghanistan has, China now is going to suck it all from the ground. All of it. Now, we didn't touch the rare earth minerals. That's how dumb we are. Instead of getting that rare earth minerals for us, instead we left it there for China, and now they're going to take it. So, and China ultimately wants Taiwan. They believe it's part of historic China. They want the chips that the Taiwanese make. They want that island democracy to be crushed. And they want it, they consider it a province of China, like what they did with Hong Kong. So the question is, do we want to face a China allied with a superpower like Russia? Or do we want to have Russia eventually on our side? To me, it just makes common sense that we would want to have Russia, if possible, to be on our side against China. And when people say, oh my God, oh, Putin's a dictator. Well, what was Joseph Stalin? Stalin was one of the greatest mass murderers in the history of the world. Stalin makes Putin look like a Sunday choir boy. So did we not ally with Soviet Russia, Stalin, to defeat Hitler? So why can't we ally with Russia to at least contain and push back China? I'm not talking about a war. I don't want a war with China. But if we had Russia on our side, that would significantly strengthen our hand. So again, this is all, it's a foolish, self-defeating foreign policy. You know, Iran is much weaker without Russia backing it. So why not try to get a relationship that's beneficial between us and Russia? I mean, in the end, the job of an American president is to put America and the interests of Americans first. So, and that's why, to me, I think Trump is doing a magnificent deal with the diesel. And I think it's a magnificent geopolitical play. And I think, frankly, Zelensky should keep his mouth shut. But he can't, and he won't. And what that shows to me is the Democrats now are in bed with him, and they're telling him, we want you to run your mouth on Trump so that we can win as big a majority as possible in the midterms. That's what now this is all about. Well, okay, if that's the game Zelensky, little midget man, wants to play, fine. No more money for you. No more weapons for you. No more intelligence sharing for you. And then we'll see how tough he is. When the barbarians are at the gates, when the Russian military is now smashing your capital city to pieces, and they're now moving on all fronts, the last thing you do is spit in the eye of your biggest supporter and biggest backer. And that's what little midget man has done. So if the Ukrainians are listening, when President Trump says, replace him, get a new president, believe me, he's not just speaking for himself. He's speaking for most Americans and, frankly, most people around the world. This war needs to end, and it needs to end now. Lorenzo, thank you so much for that call. Now, this is breaking right now from the Associated Press. And I, as I said in my opening monologue, I knew this was going to happen. A bipartisan group of senators, these rhino Republicans and Democrats, are now strongly coming out against Trump's deal with Russia to supply diesel fuel to the United States and to the world. And apparently they're claiming it's illegal. It violates the sanctions, the Lindsey Graham bill that was passed. They say it violates that sanctions bill. It doesn't, because the president has the discretion, even in that bill, if he wants to allow Russian products into the United States or tariff-free. So, but anyway, I told you they were going to fight him tooth and nail, and now they're coming out. Congress is starting to come out against the deal, and they're trying now to paint Trump as essentially Putin's partner and Putin's poodle, because, you know, he wants to lower gas prices for everybody and end this disastrous war that has killed millions of people, both Russians and Ukrainians. So because he's a man of peace and he puts the interests of Americans first, and wants low energy and cheap fuel, cheap gas, suddenly now, again, they're doing the whole Trump-Russia collusion. They're back to that again after it failed 10 years ago. 617-266-6868. Ben on the North Shore. Thanks for holding, Ben, and welcome.
2: 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Morning.
0: Hi, Ben.
2: Back to the question about whether it's going to help in the midterms, this, I think it'll have minimum effect. I think he is doing it for the country. Yeah, he'd like to get a bump, but there's about 3 million people supposedly across the country that's already voted. And it's, I think it's just too late. But, you know, that being said, maybe some people will go along with it. But on another point on Ukraine, I don't know if you remember, if you saw it. I saw it. A hearing, some kind of congressional hearing back about 3 years ago when Biden was still president. And they were saying how they gave Zelensky $171 billion at that point in time. And then Zelensky comes out and says, I only got $70 billion. I don't know where the other $101 billion went. Where the hell was the investigation?
0: Oh, that's a great point. Ben, I don't know if you remember this. There was a push for another massive aid package. It was going to be another $100 billion. I mean, it's just $100 billion on top of $100 billion on top of $100 billion. And Rand Paul was the only one in Congress, the only one. I'll never forget this. And he said, I'll tell you what, I'll vote for it. He's against aid to Ukraine, and he's right. But he's, because he said they're stealing it, and we don't have the money. Okay? And he's right. But he said, I'll tell you what I'll do. I'll vote for it. He was like, give you my word. I'll vote for it. On the record, I just want one thing. In the aid package, the $100 billion, I want you guys to assign one auditor, basically an accountant. Just one auditor, just one. Pick one guy who's an accountant, professional accountant, and just, where is the money going? Just track and monitor and trace the money. Where is it going? What accounts has it ended up in? Where is it going for? What's it going for? Where is it going? You have to, Ben, please, if you have time, Google it or whatever, DuckDuckGo, whatever search engine you use, look it up and look at the video of the reaction in Congress to when Paul stood up and said that. They were yelling at him. They were screaming at him. They lost their minds. I thought they were going to lynch the poor guy right there on the Senate floor. You should have seen it. I've never seen anything like this. Ah, you should see, like, you, in the British Parliament, you know, you see people get very emotional. In the Senate, you rarely see it. Everybody, what? This is outrageous. You're trying to sabotage the bill. What are you doing? And you should, and Rand Paul's face, like, he just shot back, like he was shocked at the immediate, immense backlash. And I'll tell you why. Because everybody knows Zelensky and his people are stealing. It's obvious. Okay, you have to be blind not to see it. But then you follow the money, it goes back home. You follow the money, it doesn't just end up in the Biden family's pockets. It ends up in the pockets of so many of these senators that are shouting, screaming, and yelling at them. Or to their wives, or to their family members, because that's how the game is played. Okay? To certain consultants or groups, and their family members happen to be on the board. And so when he asked just for a simple audit, he goes, you give me the auditor, I vote for it. It'll be then unanimous. Not one senator will have opposed it. It'll be 100-0. All I'm asking for is one auditor. To give it to you in the Russian. Нет. 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
4: The mid-morning portion of the Columbus Day commute now officially underway. Traveling into downtown, Tobin, Zagan Bridge is wide open. Lever connector looks great in both directions. Airport tunnels, river roads, they're good to go. Traveling Metro West on the Mass Pike, 495 Logan Airport, just a 28-minute trip. 495 southbound, the accident scene has been cleared before Route 117 in Bolton. Looking north of the city, 93 southbound, some company with you from Sullivan Square, Charlestown to the Leverett Connector. 93 northbound, the accident scene's been cleared on the on-ramp from Route 110 in Methuen. Traveling on 120, it's wide open from Wakefield to Weston. Heading out on Route 3 southbound, you tap the brakes at 128. Route 1 southbound, a light cycle delay the jug handle in Peabody. Route 1 northbound, there was a crash on the off-ramp to Lynn Street in Malden. Also on Route 1 north and southbound, volume is building. Approaching the Topsfield Fair, today is the final day of the fair. South of town, Expressway, a good ride in both directions. Just 10 minutes in and out of Boston. A reminder, no HOV lane today because of the holiday. Route 3 is clear, Cape Cod to Braintree. Lower 93 south, reduced speeds, passing Route 24 in Randolph. Heading out on 128. No delays from Dedham to Canton. 24 northbound, a bit slow at the Randolph merge. 95 northbound, you tap the brakes at the ramps to 128, 93 in Canton. Checking the MBTA, reminder that the subways are running on a Saturday schedule today and buses running on a Saturday holiday schedule. Commuter rail, ferries running on a regular weekday schedule. 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From the WRKO Traffic Center, I'm Andy Carboni.
3: Now, the Long Home Weather Channel forecast.
5: Saying goodbye to our brushwood tropical moisture all the way from the Gulf, and it's pushing on out to the Atlantic and away from us here today after dumping inches of rain to our south in some locations. We've got some brighter weather this afternoon with some sunshine and low 70s. Low tonight, 53 degrees. Light showers in the Tuesday forecast tomorrow as a modest weather feature passes north of the state line, bringing some tenth to quarter of an inch rainfall totals. Tuesday, cloudy and 58 degrees. And then sunshine for midweek. Wednesday, mid-70s. Thursday, partly cloudy, 60 degrees. Building wind and building rain for Friday as a bigger weather feature comes into the eastern seaboard for Friday with half-inch rains and 60 degrees. Cool and windy on Saturday. I'm meteorologist Scott Laurie Moore at the Weather Channel and the voice of Boston, AM 680 WRKO.
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On the great WRKO, Jeff Cooner, Boston's Bulldozer, 617-266-6868 is the number. All right, just very, very quick. Let me just give you an example. It's a very small example of why you don't give blank checks when you're dealing with people, especially from that part of the world, okay? Now, I'm not talking hundreds and hundreds and hundreds of billions of dollars. I'm talking $2,500. Now, Croatia is not Ukraine. It's not as corrupt as Ukraine. It's several thousand miles away from Ukraine. It borders Austria and Italy, but still, former communist country. There's still a lot of corruption there, as there are in many former communist countries. So it's still an issue. My parents used to have a house, okay, that, long story short, they wanted to retire there eventually. It was never quite completed. My mother got cancer, God rest her soul. She passed away. My dad got struck by Parkinson's. He wasn't able to ever go back. And eventually he said, please, I want you to take over the house, Jeff. It turned into a massive headache. I had to sell the house eventually. Okay, it was more trouble than it was worth. Believe me, trust me. But anyway, long

0: He says to me that it cost $1,000 to mow the lawn. It's a very small lot. I'm telling you, there's no way it takes more than 20, 25 minutes, okay, to cut the grass in that small house that we had. Anyway, he said he had to make some repairs, change a few lights, blah, blah, blah, and that the whole thing came to $213. And he says, I have the receipts if you want them. And he says, you know, so hold on. It came to, forgive me. He says it cost $1,000. I'm getting ahead of the story. He says it cost $1,000 to repair the lawnmower so he can cut the grass, to put in the, you know, the light bulbs and fix some of the switches. And he says it's $1,000. He goes, oh, I have the receipts, Jeff. I have the receipts. So then I said to him, okay, how much do you want to get paid for your time, for your labor? Now, he claimed he worked 5 hours. And he said, well, I worked 5 hours. He goes, you know, Jeff, it's up to you. Pay me whatever you want. So I'm a generous man. I'm kind to a fault. And I paid him $100 an hour, which is, believe me, a lot of money for that country. So I sent him $500 just for his labor. And $1,000, I wired it to him, Western Union. So $1,500. The following year, I have to go and see the state of the house because it's collapsing. It's not doing well. Should we sell it? Should we not? Grace wants me to sell the house. So we fly to the old country. I meet with George. I go, hey, George, do you mind showing me those receipts? I mean, now that we're here, George is nervous. George doesn't want to show me the receipts. In other words, I'm doing basically an audit. Okay, what Rand Paul asked for in that Ukraine bill. But finally, he's got to cough up the receipts. It wasn't $1,000. It was $213. $213. So he ripped me off almost $800. Okay? And by the way, I'm telling you, he didn't do more than an hour's work. Let me go ultra conservative, 90 minutes. So he screwed me on the labor, $500, and he screwed me on the actual repairs. So in total, he ripped me out of $1,500, he ripped me off at least $1,200. But hold on, it gets even worse. Because after that, he told me that he had to meet and pay the surveyor to demarcate exactly the property lines of our home. So I'm like, and he said, Jeff, we got to do it now. You got to register the property under your name or else we're going to lose the property. In other words, he was scaring me. You don't know how it is here. It's a different system, blah, blah, blah. I need the money now. Bang. I sent them a Western Union $1,000 because he's my first cousin. I believe him. I trust him. He's blood. Where's the receipt for the $1,000 for the surveyor? There was no surveyor. He said he took somebody who had connections to the surveyor out to lunch. That's what he told me at the table in front of my wife. I go, that's your $1,000? Taking some guy out to lunch? He goes, yeah. Oh, well, that must have been some hell of a lunch. Like, well, what did you guys eat? At the presidential palace? He stole $1,000 outright and another $1,200 from the $1,500. Now, Grace got very angry at me because she said I should have ripped into him right there at the table. And I didn't do it because his two daughters were in the house and they respect him. He's their father and his wife. And I didn't want to humiliate him in front of his wife and two children. So I bit my tongue and I said nothing. I literally said nothing. I never used George again. But he screwed me. And he screwed me good.
1: 6:30 a.m. Your alarm goes off. You jolt awake and start thinking about fueling your gut. Okay, probably not. But

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8: 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A black man from the projects comes forward with information about the case.
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8: 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The pair are like chalk and cheese. There's no way their paths would ever cross on the outside. But as a fellow inmate, Robert sees through the lies and vows to do the unthinkable. Clear Lee's name.
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0: Oh, Jeff Cooner, Boston's Bulldozer, 617-266-6868 is the number. So the point being, if they'll screw you, basically, you know, plunder you for $2,500, and this is family, this is your first cousin, for God's sake, it's blood, what do you think they're going to do when, you know, it's government to government, and you're looking at $300-$500 billion that's pouring into one of the most corrupt countries on the face of the earth? That's why they were freaking out, the entire Congress, because everybody knows how much of that has been plundered and stolen. When Rand Paul just said, you know, a la Jeff Cooner with my cousin, can I just look at the bills here? Can I just, you know, I'm sorry, can we just do a quick audit? Can you show me some receipts? So where did the money go? Now you know why they have to prop up Zelensky at all cost. And of course, the media is doing massive damage control. And they're trying to, you know, again, put him up as Saint Zelensky, the Winston Churchill of our time. Listen now to Zelensky. ABC News was more than happy to give him a platform. And listen now to Zelensky effectively tell Trump, mind your own business. Don't tell us if we need a new leader. And don't tell us if we should hold elections or not. Roll cut 3A, Mike.
1: President Trump said that that we need, Ukraine needs, new president. So first of all, with all respect to President Trump, it's up to our society, up to our people to choose one or another leader. Yes, we are in war, and now to do elections is really difficult. Not only that it goes absolutely not secured, and it goes out of our law, out of our constitution, but the main thing is to have security infrastructure for this, to give possibility people to vote.
0: To give possibility to people to vote is not up to President Trump. No, I'm the boss here in Ukraine. I'm the vojd, as they say, a strong man. We take your money, we steal your money, you shut up. You don't tell me when to hold elections. Okay? I have Democrats now coming back to power. We tell you how much money to send me. Hey, buddy, we paying for your war. We're paying for to keep your country propped up. Don't lecture me on what we should tell you or not tell you. Now, you're a dictator. Your mandate ended in 2024. You've now imposed martial law for over 2.5 years. It's time to call an election, dude. Now, listen to this shyster and con man. Listen to this. Oh, but if President Trump wants election, by the way, we have to pay for it. Even that, they're going to, shysters that they are. Even that, they're going to swindle us. We need more money. It's always with these Ukrainians, the same thing. Money, we need more money, more money. We take and take and take. So, but he needs 60 days. So basically, he's got to go to Putin, Trump, and say, okay, Vlad, stop firing, stop shelling, no fighting for 60 days, because Zelensky says that's what he needs to hold an election, by the way, that we taxpayers in America are going to pay for. Listen now to little midget man. Roll cut 3B, Mike.
1: Of course, it's up to Ukrainians when to vote, how to do it, and to choose one or another person. But if to answer on this question, I know that Putin wanted very much to change the president in Ukraine. I understand it. And if President Trump really wants to have some changes in during elections, I also shared it with his team. So please tell Putin, give us 2 months, 60 days of total ceasefire, 60 days, and we will organize elections. Of course, we will be ready for any choice of our people, exactly Ukrainian people.
0: Okay. He's calling for 60 days because he knows Putin would never give him 60 days because he'd be crazy to give him 60 days because he's now hammering Ukraine on all fronts. So we just need 60 days. We need 6 days. Mr. President, 60 days, I give you election. He could give you 90 days, 120 days, 150 days. He could give you a whole freaking year. You're not going to see an election in Ukraine because if there is an election, this little midget man is going to be out on his rear end. He would get destroyed, demolished. He would lose in a landslide. So little midget man has to pretend that he wants an election when what he really wants is more war, war, and war. 617-266-6868. Agree, disagree. Vince in Long Island. Thanks for holding, Vince, and welcome.
2: How are you, Jeff? Good. You got to keep your blood pressure under control because I don't know if you heard, but Trump is taking your health care away soon. So keep that blood pressure under control. Anyhow,
0: Vince, what do you make of him calling for Zelensky to basically step down and for Ukraine to get a new president?
2: Well, first I want to say you got away easy with that guy, George. You could have taken your whole house. People have faced worse than that with shysters out there. So you got away easy. $2,500 is a day in Atlantic City, so it's not too bad. By the way, you can deduct it on your tax return, so it's not that bad.
0: Well, that was a long time ago, so, you know, forget it. But no, that's actually pretty funny. I should just think of it as a day in Vegas. Vince, what do you make of all this, my friend?
2: I think the Logan Act here is in effect. These people are going around Trump negotiating their own foreign policy. They're in cahoots with Zelensky. And they're negotiating on how to plot against Trump so they can establish a new and upcoming impeachment, which they're planning on. I think they're planning on winning the Senate, too, and swaying some idiotic Republicans where they can actually get the 66% and actually remove him. That's probably in the mind of these insane people. He has to really go on the attack against the deep state, which he hasn't been doing. Like I said before, I want to see arrests. I want to see mayors, governors. I want to see George Soros, Hillary Clinton, Obama. All of them, they need to be prosecuted, and he's not doing that. As long as he doesn't do that, he's going to have this thorn on his side where he can't implement most of his policies, or if he does, they're going to be half-ass implemented. And, you know, half-ass measures don't get you anywhere. And as far as Zelensky's concerned, you know, you said he has dirt and stuff on these people. He probably does, but that's not what's holding them back. I mean, after all, didn't they try to take Trump out two or three times? How hard would it be to get a third-world dictator out there out with all their corrupt entanglements or across the globe? They're obviously in on the corruption and the greed and the kickbacks and all that stuff. That's what's happening. And yeah, I keep seeing these footages of Ukraine on TV, and it's beyond me how they still have a functioning society with all that's going on. And on the other hand, I don't see how the Russians are so pathetic. I mean, in World War II, they took on the Germans, invaded half of Europe, and they did all that in 4 years. They're pretty pathetic as well. I mean, what are they without nuclear weapons? They're basically a third world army. They can't even take over Ukraine. That's pathetic.
0: Oh, Vince, I agree. They have not, look, they have not, you know, they have not covered themselves in glory in this war. There's no question. That's what I mean, that in some ways, Russia's been exposed militarily as a bit of a paper tiger. I mean, yes, they have a lot of troops. Yes, they're willing to sacrifice a lot of men into that meat grinder. But you're right. I mean, come on. This is not the Red Army of 1941 that mauled the Germans and kicked the Nazis out of Russia and then, you know, conquered a third of Europe. There's no question. And they, you know, that's what I, and so, you know, this constant fear mongering, you know, today it's going to be Kyiv, tomorrow it's, you know, it's Berlin, it's Paris, hell, they'll be in London. Have you seen them? Ay, ay, ay. I mean, really, the Russians have not impressed anybody. Vince, the Democrats are trying to say that by going after Zelensky, Trump is being anti-democratic, that he's making an alliance with a despot and a dictator like Putin, that he's basically now colluding with Putin to defeat Ukraine. What do you say to that argument?
2: That they're trying to establish the impeachment basis here. They're going to say that Congress has approved weapons to be allocated to Ukraine, and he's going to stop that from happening. That's another impeachment thing. It's insane what they're trying to do. And these idiots are going out to vote or want to stay home. They really don't see how we're really at a crossroad in the country here. We can either go back to the chaos and worse than we had before, or we can try and stay the course. But like I said before, why isn't Trump prosecuting anybody? That's what I want to know. There's more to it than we've led to believe here, because something is up. A lot of people should be prosecuted. I don't see any one person that's gone to jail.
0: I don't know if you heard this, Vince. This broke late last week. It looks like, according to what the FBI is now telling reporters, that they're getting ready to indict and arrest Cassidy Hutchinson. If you remember, she was the one that claimed in the January 6th committee, she was this low-level aide who said that Trump tried to grab the limousine, the steering wheel of the beast, and drive it to the Capitol to help with January 6th. But the driver fought him off, and the Secret Service agents fought him off, and then they turned the beast around and took it back to the White House. Well, she lied. There were four other people present who testified and said that never happened. Apparently, Cassidy Hutchinson lied under oath to Congress, and it looks like now they're going to arrest her for it. Low-hanging fruit.
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7: Looking out of Metro West, Mass Pike, no headaches from Hawkington to Boston. 495 to Logan will take you about 28 minutes. Coming into downtown, Tobin, Zakin bridges remain wide open. The Lover Connector is fine in both directions. Airport tunnels, river roads, both wide open. North of the city, 93 southbound, some volume from Sullivan Square, Charlestown to the Lever Connector, State Line to Boston. That's currently 27 minutes. Heading out on 128, wide open from Wakefield to Weston. Traveling on routes 3 and 95, they're wide open at this point. Route 1 northbound, the crash on the off-ramp to Lynn Street and Malden, that is gone. Also, Route 1 south is a light cycle delay at the Jug Handle and Peabody. Route 1 north and southbound volume building approaching the Topsfield Fair. Route 2 eastbound, watch out for a crash at Bedford Road in Lincoln. South of town expressway in both directions, a good ride for you, just 10 minutes in and out of the city. Reminder, no HOV lane today. Route 3, no headaches, Hingham the Braintree. Lower 93 south, reduced speeds past Route 24 and Randolph. Heading out on 24 north, you tap the brakes, the Randolph merge. 95 north, a bit congested at the ramps to 128, 93 in Canton. 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From the WRKO Traffic Center, I'm Andy Carboni.
6: Now, the Long Home Weather Channel forecast.
8: Our brush with tropical weather coming to an end today with most of the rains pushing on out to the Atlantic after some places to our south had inches of rainfall yesterday and last night. So an improving forecast here today, rain chances dropping off and temperatures in the low 70s here this afternoon with some PM sunshine. Have a modest weather system visiting us tomorrow with some light rain showers possible, mainly north of the state line, in the upper 50s on Tuesday. A couple of quiet days for midweek, Wednesday, Thursday, sunshine, highs in the 70s on Wednesday. Cooler on Thursday with highs in the upper 50s. And then a bigger weather system advertised for Friday and the weekend coming up. That one's going to have some much colder air with it for Saturday and some pretty heavy rain Friday. I'm meteorologist Scott Laurie Moore at the Weather Channel and the voice of Boston, AM 680 WRKO.
9: And now the weather with our chief meteorologist.
10: Folks, we're tracking a big system out of Washington headed straight for New Hampshire. It's called socialism and it's gaining strength. Chris Pappas has been watching this storm build, voting 94% with his party. 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But good news headed our way. 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
11: 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New Hampshire, better days are ahead with the steady leadership of John Sununu.
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0: the great WRKO, Jeff Cooner, Boston's Bulldozer. Okay, my friends, final segment Monday. You know what that means. It's time for Talk Back Tit for Tat. Your voices, your reactions, the true heartbeat of Cooner Country. We asked, you answered. And now we're sharing the best of this week's messages. Take it away, Mike.
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3: I voted for Trump 3 times because he was tough. 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What a disappointment. I'm so pissed off at him right now. You just put targets on all of our heads by not doing anything to them. Thanks a lot.
4: It's the town, Chelmsford, not Chemsford. Let me break it down. Chelmsford. Jeez.
5: Hey, Jeffrey Thomas. Word out on the street is that you recently had a colonoscopy. We Coonaholics would like to know if the doctor saw Bill from Sudbury in there. Hey, after all, whenever he calls in, he always goes right up your ass.
6: 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Thanks for holding, Bruce, and welcome. Not funny.
7: Jeff, start eating some oranges, will ya? 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
8: 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Knock it off.
0: Boy, I sense a little Russophobia there in the audience. But you don't like it when I say nyet? 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
9: Your story about what happened on your house in the old country reminds me of my father's situation with one of his first cousins. Same deal. Different country, Italy. But anyway, my father came in 1919. He was 6 years old, didn't speak a word of English, went through the Somerville school system in the 20s and 30s. And he was very smart in science and math, did very well, got into MIT. But of course, the war started. So he had to go nights, plus the fact he was working for the Navy in HVAC refrigeration, because it was in its infancy around that time. So what happened was, after the war, he started his own company, and he brought his first cousin over here from Italy and put him in his shop doing repairs on refrigeration equipment. And he worked for several years. And then the word got back to my father saying, you know, Andrew is taking parts, he's stealing, he's selling, and so forth. And my father called him in and said, Andrew, what, you know, are you okay? Do you have enough money? Are you in trouble? Blah, blah, blah. And, you know, Andrew said, no, not really. And I said, well, why are you stealing from the company? You know, I mean, if you need more money, just let me know. But anyway, it's the same. My father didn't say anything, basically, other than that, because he felt sorry for his first cousin, went through World War II, very tough in Italy during World War II, and he had sympathy for what he went through and said, you know, kept him on the job until he retired. And he offered it up, if you will. So, I mean, maybe you've got the same situation, but that's what my dad did. And he basically, Andrew was family, and he felt sorry for what they had to go through during World War II. So, because Italy had nothing back then.
0: Oh, I know. No, Italy took it very hard during the war. No, there's no question. No, and look, this is the part that, you know, bothered me personally was this was my first cousin, and I know he was close to my mother and my father. And look, I never thought he would steal from me. He violated my trust. And I've spoken about this both to my wife and to my sister. I cut him off. I mean, I still spoke to him, but I never sent him a penny after that. I used other people to do work on the house until I eventually sold the house. This was years ago. Okay, I just got it off my hands because it was more trouble than it was worth. But I never had anything to do with him business-wise, ever again. But this is the part that upset me. Had he just called me up and said, God is my witness, hey, Jeff, times are tough. You know how it is. We had communism. It's, you know, the breakup of you know, the Iron Curtain fell, and we had a war in Croatia in 1991 all the way to 95. And these things are hard. Look, I'm having a hard time paying my bills. I got two daughters. I got a wife. Could you send me $1,000? I'm telling you, I would go to Western Union. By the end of the afternoon, he'd have the money. If he came back again a month later or whatever and said, Jeff, times are still tough. Really, please, can you send me another check? I'd send him another $1,000. It wasn't the money. I said this to Grace over and over again. I said, to me, look, he's my family. He's my blood. If I can help him, I'll help him. Of course. A, because he's blood. B, because out of respect for my parents, okay, who liked him and were, you know, did, you know, worked with him and they knew each other for many years. But that he would violate my trust and steal from me, that to me was a line you don't cross. And so ironically, sure, he got a couple $1,000s off of me, but he could have gotten so much more had he just been honest. Bye-bye.
10: 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On this Monday, I'm thinking about FBI surveillance. Apparently, Christopher Wray, the bureau chief under President Biden, ordered agents to track Melania Trump, Barron Trump, and White House Chief of Staff Susie Wiles. This was all attached to the raid on Mar-a-Lago looking for documents. You'll remember that story. But what exactly did Wray do? Did he break the law? Well, we'll never know because the press will not report any of this, and the Democratic Party surely does not want to get into it. What exactly is the point of tracking Barron Trump, who was 16 at the time? You're intruding on his privacy. This deserves an explanation, does it not? Any fair-minded person knows this is all about politics. Christopher Wray wanted Biden to win, so he was snooping for dirt on the Trump family. That is beyond shady. If I was FBI Chief Cash Patel, I'd make a big deal out of this. Why is the FBI, under the authority of the president, investigating the wife and teenage son of a political rival? Well, most of us already know the answer to that question, and it's shameful. Back in a moment. 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That is the Morning O'Reilly Update. More analysis later on.
11: I'm Nicole Davis with a quick check of the stories trending right now on WBZ News Radio 1030. A man was seriously hurt last night in Hopkinton while he was out walking his dog. Police say the man was hit by a vehicle that was being driven by a Northboro woman on Wood Street. Officials say the driver did stop and is cooperating. The man was rushed to UMass Memorial Medical Center. At last check, he was in critical condition. So far, no word on any charges against the driver. If you live nearby and happen to have camera footage, you are asked to call Hopkinton Police. Quiet times continuing this fall on Beacon Hill as lawmakers are in election modes, and not too much is getting done on about a dozen bills tied up in conference committee. Legislation is waiting on an economic development bill. Other bills include energy affordability, higher education, and environmental issues. Lawmakers also have to get a bill passed to close the books on the last fiscal year. I'm Nicole Davis.
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13: Starting with the ride south of town, expressway in good shape, 10 minutes in and out of the city. A reminder, no HOV lane today because of the holiday. Route 3 clear, Cape Cod to Braintree. Lower 93 South has some reduced speeds passing Route 24 and Randolph. 24 North hit the brakes at the Randolph merge. 95 North congested Route 140 in Foxborough, who crashed before South Main Street in Sharon. North of the city, 93 South, some volume, Sullivan Square, Charlestown to the Leverett connector. Northbound on 93, disabled vehicle off to the left before Montvale Ave in Stoneham. If you're traveling on 128, no battles to fight from Beverly to Burlington. Heading out on Route 3 southbound, you slow at the ramps to 128 in Burlington. Traveling on Route 1 southbound, there's a light cycle delay at the Jughead and Peabody. Also, Route 1 north and southbound volume is building, approaching the Topsfield Fair. Today is the final day of the fair. Route 2 eastbound, watch out for a crash at Tracy's Corner in Lincoln. Coming into downtown, Tobin, Zakin, bridges both wide open, lever connector fine in both directions, airport tunnels, river roads there, good to go. Traveling Metro West, the Mass Pike at this point, as you travel from 495 to Logan Airport, looking good, just 28 minutes. Checking the MBTA, a reminder that subways are running on a Saturday schedule today, buses running on a Saturday holiday schedule, commuter rail and ferries running on a regular weekday schedule. If you're heading over to the Blue Line, there are currently delays up to 15 minutes because of a disabled train near Maverick. And on the Green Line, delays up to 15 minutes because of police activity near Arlington. 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On the next Our American Stories podcast, they'll tell the tale of a truly exceptional movie. They're talking about The Godfather. You don't want to miss the next episode of Our American Stories. From the WRKO Traffic Center, I'm Andy Carboni.
12: Now, the Long Home Weather Channel forecast.
14: Saying goodbye to our brush with tropical moisture all the way from the Gulf. And it's pushing on out to the Atlantic and away from us here today after dumping inches of rain to our south in some locations. We've got some brighter weather this afternoon with some sunshine and low 70s. Low tonight, 53 degrees. Light showers in the Tuesday forecast tomorrow as a modest weather feature passes north of the state line, bringing some tenth to quarter of an inch rainfall totals. Tuesday, cloudy and 58 degrees. And then sunshine for midweek. Wednesday, mid-70s. Thursday, partly cloudy, 60 degrees. Building wind and building rain for Friday as a bigger weather feature comes into the eastern seaboard for Friday with half-inch rains and 60 degrees. Cool and windy on Saturday. I'm meteorologist Scott Laurie Moore at the Weather Channel and the voice of Boston, AM 680 WRKO.
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22: It's Chuck, Mike, and Tucker with you here. And as we kick things off on Columbus Day, we've got one of these weird days where stock market is open, the bond market is closed.
23: Banks are closed.
22: But bond ETFs trade.
23: Yeah, which is, do they just hold enough cash to be able to satisfy? Yeah, I guess that doesn't really matter, right?
22: It's just one of those things where it's how it works and it's fine. But the big story that we've got is this week is the start of earnings season. And it's exciting that we're finally into earnings season because, honestly, like, the news flow for the last, it's not that we've been, like, looking for stuff. There's plenty of it. Like, don't get me wrong, there's plenty going on. But
23: yeah, bonds have been imploding.
22: Yes, like, there's been plenty happening. But I'm particularly interested because of what we saw last week from some of the companies that are on the early side of the reporting list. You know, we're talking about companies like Delta and so forth, where, okay, they're starting to give us some clues as to what's going on. And again, you don't want to read too much into like one or two companies, sure. But you sit there and you say, okay, like there's some signs of a couple things. The first is continued inflation.
23: Yep.
22: The second is that people are continuing to pay those higher inflated prices. And
23: consumers specifically, but businesses too.
22: Yeah, I mean, again, like you look at the data, who we've had report, and it's more on the consumer side of things.
23: Sure.
22: And I think the third piece is, okay, is that going to be able to continue? And this is the place where, again, so far, and again, very, very small number of companies in a small number of areas, the question is a little bit more ambiguous as far as, yeah, we don't really know.
23: Yeah, the last, frankly, last several years, but especially the last few quarters, the earnings that we've heard from major corporations have been at the, I guess with the backdrop of just the ever-growing AI spend. And that's really bled into areas that, you know, traditionally aren't all that related to the AI spend. At the same time, though, we are seeing a consumer that, while seemingly cash-strapped, while, you know, increasing their levels of debt, is not really slowing down in terms of their willingness to spend. And so you have a few different areas of this economy that don't seem all that price-sensitive.
22: Part of this is because when you look at where the consumer spending is coming from, there's a shifting profile of where it is. It's no longer, and again, it's not that it's ever exclusively been driven by wages, but because of baby boomers retiring and because of the fact that they rely on things like portfolio income and Social Security income for their spending as opposed to earned income, a slowdown in the labor market like we've seen over the last 18 months or so is not something that has the same impact on consumer spending that it would have in the 1990s, as an example. So I think you're trying to interpret it through a number of different lenses, and there are a bunch of different things happening to change the overall picture as it relates to, hey, can this consumer spending continue? Because in the 1990s, if you saw trends like, okay, you know, you've got, you know, slowing hiring and slowing wage growth, that would typically be okay, like consumer spending's got to give. And in today's world, where the wealth is more concentrated in a smaller number of people, and that number of people is largely responsible for the increases in consumer spending, it might not be as dependent on wage growth as it previously was to continue.
23: As far as what matters to the market, though, right? If there's one thing from this earnings season that matters to overall U.S. and frankly, global equity markets, it would be, is anyone going to be punished for their continued AI spend, or rewarded for pulling back on their AI spend? That's, you know, two sides of the same coin, right? Is any company out there going to say, you know what, we can't continue to build out these data centers at the same pace, and their stock price goes up? Or, you know, does a company say, we're expanding our debt issuance by X numbers of billions of dollars, and their stock price gets punished because investors start to turn on that narrative? We have not seen any signal of that yet, other than, you know, small things here and there. But that's, to me, right, the piece that matters for this stock market as a whole is, are investors at some point going to turn on the giant AI build out and the promised profits to come? And I have a tough time believing that's going to be this quarter.
22: If they are going to. And I'll say it's an if, because, like, we don't know. If they are going to, I remain convinced that the next 18 months is critical. Mm. End of this year, all of 27, Q1 of 28. And there was an interesting chart that made its way through the Twitter sphere over the course of the last few days. It's a chart from A16Z, who A16Z is a hedge fund. They used to be known as Andreessen Horowitz, but they shortened it to A16Z because there are 16 letters between the A and Z in Andreessen Horowitz, and they wanted to rebrand. So now they're A16Z, which I actually think is quite clever.
23: Mm.
22: You know, as someone whose last name starts with Z and ends with A, I would be Z3A if I started a hedge fund.
23: Better than, you know, Horowitz Plus.
22: Yes. Yeah. Well, that would imply that by losing Andreessen, they got rid of a minus, which would be a lot.
23: I can't remember the first name that you gave. But yeah, sure.
22: So here's the chart that they shared, and I'm going to share a visual in auditory form with you.
23: Perfect.
22: It's like when you're in college and you started hearing the color purple.
23: Yeah, let me just get my mind ready for it.
22: Yeah, it's like that. Right. So here's the deal.
23: Got my X and Y axis. I'm ready.
22: If you look through a chart that shows from the end of 2025 through the middle of 2026, what you saw was that the rental price of an NVIDIA chip. Pretty consistently tracked the spending of tokens produced by those chips by companies that produce tokens for the AI ecosystem. So remember, a token is a unit of input or output for a model. And what you have seen is that rental prices basically track token prices for the first 6 months of the year. In the last 3 months now, the interesting thing that we've seen is that rental prices for chips have moved up modestly, but token prices have fallen dramatically. There's been this divergence that's happened. And this is potentially a problem because the whole idea behind renting a GPU, a computer chip, an NVIDIA chip, again, you wouldn't typically rent just one, you'd rent thousands or hundreds of thousands. The idea behind renting them is, okay, we're going to pay X for that rental, and we can produce Y tokens that we can sell for Z in order to make money. If the money received for each token is now smaller relative to those rentals, it suggests a divergence in pricing. And this is the thing that you have to, that I think you have to consider as, it's one of two things. It's either the canary in the coal mine or it's the canary in the coal mine.
1: Got it.
22: Like if this holds, this is really a problem. And here's why. Let's look at the oil market just as an example. When we look at oil futures right now, what we see is that oil futures curves are in a state of what we call backwardation, where the prices closest to today are higher than the prices a year from now. Brent crude for December is at 107. Brent crude for December of 27 is at 84, which means normally you're in the other state, contango, where the reason why futures prices are generally higher the longer you go out isn't because like prices are projected to increase. It's because you've got all these carrying costs and things like that. So if you're holding a barrel of oil, Mike, and I say, hey, can you sell that to me 6 months from now? You say, okay, you've got to pay more than today, not because it's going to cost more in the future, but you've got to pay to hold that.
1: Sure.
22: You've got to pay the insurance on it. You've got to run the upkeep on your facilities. And so, okay, great, you're going to pay more. Today in the oil market, we've got current prices way higher than a year from now. Now, that doesn't mean oil is going to be cheaper a year from now. It does mean that there's such a premium being demanded for oil today that people are saying, screw it, just I need those barrels now, and so I need you to deliver this, even if it's at a huge premium. What's interesting, the rental contracts that are out there are long-term rental contracts. Like, no one signs up to rent a GPU for a week. You can't do that.
1: Yeah.
22: They're long-term contracts. But you have spot prices for what's produced by them, tokens, that are diverging heavily to the downside. It's the opposite of a backwardated market. Spot is saying, hey, these aren't worth anything. And the long-term market is saying, okay, well, if you want these longer term, you're going to have to pay more for them. Which normally in a commoditized market is a hugely bearish development for that commodity. Is that how this actually develops? I don't know. But as someone who's looked at a lot of commodity charts this year, it's screaming to me that there's a potential problem in the next 18 months. We'll see if there is. Let's take a quick break. When we return, let's talk a little bit about the latest in oil markets over the weekend. We've got news out of Russia and Ukraine. We've got news out of the Middle East. And so we will head over there after this.
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17: 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They believe retirement planning should be an ongoing conversation, not a one-time transaction. So if you'd like a second opinion on where you stand,

0: prices. As we noted over the course of the week, the thing started to drift east, and that meant that you didn't run into those worst-case scenarios there.
1: Right.
0: So, dodging, you know, somewhat of a bullet on the energy price side of things. Over the weekend, starting, I believe it was late Friday, and then into yesterday, two different pieces of news announced by the president. The first, the president announcing on Friday plans to buy basically several months of Russian diesel exports. And then yesterday, the president put out a post on Truth Social that Russia and Ukraine had agreed to an energy truce, which both sides have then subsequently denied to this point.
1: An energy truce simply being that both sides would cease strikes on each other's energy infrastructure, which, to your point, both have since denied.
0: So I think this puts us into a position where it's clear that the president is trying to get the cost in particular of diesel down, given the fact that the Friday announcement was for imports of diesel, which, if we're being honest, we don't even know if Russia has the capability to export that diesel right now.
1: Right. He's doing what he's been doing since the beginning of this war, which is trying to talk down energy prices of all different sorts.
0: But Russia has had a voluntary export ban in place. And by voluntary, I mean like Russia decided to do this several months ago because they don't have enough diesel to power their domestic economy. They've actually had to import both diesel and gasoline over the course of the summer and early fall. And so I'm unclear as to whether Russia even has the ability to export the amount of diesel that is claimed in this, just because they haven't been exporting any for a while because they need it domestically.
1: In any case, we've seen about a 3% price swing on crude oil this morning. We did start the morning, Tucker, I don't know if you have the exact mark, but I think we were down 1 to 1.5% on West Texas crude. We're currently now up 1.9% from where we were on Friday, and so you've got this pretty big price swing that's been going on today on, again, I think investors initially being swayed by the president's words, but those are, it's not having the staying power that it did back in March and April of this year, I guess would be my takeaway about what the president is announcing.
0: It can't, because it's just inventory, like, inventories so depleted right now, and we're in such a steep part of the demand curve, especially for products, but even on the crude side, that there's just no margin for error at this point. And given the escalations over the weekend in the Middle East, where you now have, you know, again, north of a dozen ships that have been targeted by the Iranians in the last week, on top of that, the Houthis out of Yemen have struck the Saudi capital's airport in successive days to the point where the airport's now closed.
1: Speaking of which, in unsurprising news of the day, Delta Airlines was supposed to debut their Saudi Arabia service. Now they are delaying that launch until March.
0: So, again, like, you've got some real problems that are developing on this, and really, when you look at the situation broadly, it's until you get the cessation of any conflict in the Middle East and any conflict between Russia and Ukraine, it is tough to see a world in which the prices for products that we consume out of those regions improves. It's just not, you can move things around from like one place to another, but you physically increase production enough to offset what is being either destroyed or simply taken offline because of, you know, fears of being targeted. So,
1: and, you know, we haven't even brought up the legal aspects of this. Immediately upon the president's announcement of the purchase of the Russian diesel, there was a pretty bipartisan congressional push back on that, saying that it would violate sanctions that they had put in place. And
0: you mean the law that was signed like 2 weeks ago?
1: Right, that yes. one. Yeah, so even if the Russians were willing to sell us diesel, it's unclear if Congress would allow it to be imported. In any case, you know, taking a look around at energy markets, like I mentioned, crude oil prices up a good 2% today. West Texas crude sitting at $93.63 per barrel. Brent sitting at $106.86. Over onto the refined products, we are seeing national average for a gallon of gas at $4.36 and the national average for a gallon of diesel at $6.27, which is down from that all-time high we reached.

0: back in September of $6.53.
1: Front month diesel futures not moving on the day. Remember, this announcement was, the diesel import announcement was late on Friday.
0: Yeah.
1: Basically, like, the market's looking at this and saying, okay, like, we're not sure if there's anything meaningful there. Just because, like, even if you believe that Russia can export that diesel, and even if you believe that the U.S. would import it, it works out to about 100,000 barrels of diesel a day. The U.S. uses 3.6 million.
0: Got it.
1: It's like, again, now, look, again, with where we are in the demand curve, that still can mean that things can get cheaper if you can actually deliver it because of just, you know, how steep that curve is right now. But markets are kind of shrugging this off and saying, okay, it's either not going to happen or it's not going to make a big difference. Let's take a quick break. When we come back, let's talk a little bit more about this in terms of a major impact on local communities relating to high diesel costs.
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3: I'm Nicole Davis with a quick check of the stories trending right now on WBZ News Radio 1030. It appears, at least for now, a nurses' strike has been avoided at Brigham and Women's Hospital. Almost 4,000 union nurses have agreed to postpone the strike that was planned for Wednesday. Instead, they plan to vote on a contract deal with Mass General Brigham that came together over the weekend. The Massachusetts Nurses Association says it is still not completely happy with the deal. They say Mass General Brigham refuses to provide cost of living wage increases, but they will still take the time to vote on what the hospital system is calling its last, best, and final offer. And last night, some Chelsea residents found themselves on the street after part of their building collapsed. Part of the exterior wall of the Orange Street building came down during the rain last night, leaving bricks all over the street and sidewalk. Nobody was hurt, but fire crews evacuated residents. It is not clear for now what caused that collapse. I'm Nicole Davis.
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4: Watching weather radar today, most of the tropical precip has pushed on off the coast out into the open waters of the Atlantic and off the eastern seaboard. This is moisture from what used to be Isaias that has moved from the Gulf all the way across the country and is leaving the country now on the Atlantic side. Our temps today up to 72 with some p.m. sunshine, low tonight 53 degrees. Some light rains possible tomorrow, high 58 degrees, a little modest area of low pressure cruising through north of the state line tomorrow. And then beautiful weather midweek with sunshine Wednesday, 74, partly cloudy Thursday, high 60 degrees. Our next bigger storm system comes in on Friday with some half-inch rains and a high of 60 degrees, and then it will turn sharply colder Saturday with highs in the 40s, lows near freezing all the way to the coast Saturday night. I'm meteorologist Scott Laurie, more at the Weather Channel and the Voice of Boston, AM 680 WRKO.
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18: Wall Street's trading for a busy week ahead that includes two inflation reports and big bank earnings. Energy prices also remain in focus after Ukraine claimed Russia struck its energy infrastructure, despite President Trump declaring a ceasefire, an energy ceasefire between the two countries. Right now, the Dow is up 0.5% or 254 points. S&P 500 is down modestly, only down 6 points. NASDAQ is off about 0.3% or 106 points lower. Russell 2000 is down about 0.25%. Bond market is closed today in observance of Columbus Day. Crude oil is up 2%, trading at $93 a barrel, while Brent is trading at $107 a barrel. We have an update on Starbucks' reported interest in Chipotle after the coffee chain shut down those rumors in a statement this morning, confirming it is not buying Chipotle. Chipotle shares are down 3%, while Starbucks is up by 1%. Meanwhile, the Wall Street Journal reported that Amazon is in talks to acquire AI startup Descartes in a deal that could be worth about $7 billion. Descartes' software makes it easier for developers to switch between different AI chips. Wall Street Journal also reported that quantum computing company IonQ agreed to an all-stock deal to buy cybersecurity firm Elicity for up to $1.3 billion. And tomorrow morning, ahead of the opening bell, we'll see big bank earnings from JP Morgan Chase, Goldman Sachs, Wells Fargo, and Citigroup. Outside of banks, Johnson & Johnson, United Health, and Domino's will also report in the morning. I'm Tucker Silva, and that is Wall Street Watch.
1: Domino's Pizza would qualify as big pizza, right?
0: Oh, sure.
19: Yeah.
0: And the biggest pizza, perhaps.
1: Billion-dollar company.
0: That's it.
1: Like, yeah. if you can be the biggest pizza company in the world, or at least in the U.S., probably the world, because let's be honest, if you're the biggest pizza chain in the U.S., you're the biggest pizza company in the world.
0: There could be a pizza company in China that's, you know, getting up there. But
1: We would have heard of them, though.
0: Yeah, probably.
1: You know, like, we know about Luckin Coffee and, you know... I have not heard about the Chinese Domino's.
0: No.
1: As you said, I haven't been looking for them. But if you get to be the biggest pizza company in the world, and that means that you're worth $1 billion, is that really, you know, or you do $1 billion in sales? They're worth $12 billion, but it's like
0: $1 billion in sales.
1: It just tells you about how like tight the margins still are in the restaurant business, where. Again, for, you know, all the crap that people might give Domino's, like, they are the biggest pizza company out there, and they do $5 billion in revenue a year. And they get a 2x multiple on that, basically.
0: Mm-hmm.
1: And that's as good as it gets because the margins, even for them, you know, you get to like mid-teens generally is kind of like where they tend to live a lot of the time. Recently, it's been a little bit better. But it's kind of like, okay, like, that's it. And there's only so many pizzas you can eat.
0: Yeah.
1: You think.
0: No offense to any of the local small mom-and-pop pizza shops. And I'm not a paid spokesperson of Domino's, but it's become my go-to.
1: I've heard that.
0: Yeah, it's become my go-to.
1: I've heard that.
0: Quite happy with it.
1: Let's talk a little bit about this piece from the Boston Globe here. And we've talked about, you know, high diesel prices that have been seeping into all parts of, you know, American life in the last couple months in particular as they've moved to new all-time highs. One place is that this is starting to show up now is in municipal budgets because you've got kids that you've got to get to school, and the way that you get a lot of them to school is in buses. And those buses
0: run on diesel.
1: Are diesel. And so here's the problem. Massachusetts, just as an example, a year ago, diesel was $3.83. Today it's $6.33. That's $2.50 more per gallon. Peabody is an example. Public schools are expected to spend an extra unanticipated $100,000 for diesel this academic year. Now, again, that's one town. And so you can extrapolate this out, and you're looking at it, and you're going, okay, like, how do we cover these costs? And in a lot of towns, you might have some kind of rainy day fund or overage in the budget that you can slide around, but then you can't use it somewhere sure. else. So, for example, if you end up having a bad winter, have you pulled money from, you know, DPW in order to, you know, get, you know, extra plows out on the roads, and now you've got to figure out how to finance that? And basically where I'm going with this is it would not be surprising if a lot of municipalities need to do some either extra borrowing or play around with property taxes when it comes to the next fiscal year.
0: You also wonder, you know, I would imagine bus contracts, for instance, are locked in pretty far ahead of time. And I do wonder, are there, again, municipalities, you'll see it on the debt issuance side, on companies that are running buses and other types of infrastructure, though, do you have some going out of business out of a problem acquiring diesel fuel and satisfying those contracts that they have with municipalities? Because it's not, you know, every town doesn't run their bus system. Here in Needham, I know we outsource it to a big bus company, and I would imagine they negotiated that contract, you know, 9 months ago.
1: So this is something that, again, is going to be becoming more of a story as we go through the winter. Because remember, fiscal years for most towns, July 1st to June 30th. So as you go through this one and start to set up, you know, whether it's union negotiations for a following year or school budgets for a following year, this is going to become something that matters.
0: I would imagine schools aren't primarily heated on diesel. Old ones, I'm sure, are. But, like, you know, I would think that most of them are going on gas.
1: I have no idea, Mike.
0: Neither do I.
1: I have no idea.
0: I would just be surprised if the majority of, like, you know, the majority of schools in Massachusetts couldn't get access to nat gas. But, yeah, in any case, who knows?
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0: By the way, I think I misspoke there. Obviously, schools would not use diesel to heat their buildings. They would use home heating fuel, oil.
1: Six of one, half dozen of another.
0: It's pretty much the same thing, but I misspoke there.
1: Hey, listen, I'm sure there are some schools somewhere that do use diesel to heat their facilities. You can use just about anything. I'm sure that if you look in, like, some rural communities, like, you probably have, like, wood and coal that get used as... I'm not kidding. I know. For real. Like, you can... there's all kinds of things when you look at like the age of a lot of municipal infrastructure. Wouldn't surprise me that basically any heating source that exists, there's a school somewhere that's using it. Piece in the Wall Street Journal, why economists think higher bond yields are here to stay. Why do they, Michael?
0: Well, because of all the pressures that are forcing them upwards do not seem like they are likely to abate. I think it's easier to kind of think through and answer what wouldn't be needed in order to bring yields back down rather than trying to argue like, hey, this is why they're here to stay. To me, if you're going to get yields down, you need a combination of two things. One would be a really gloomy economic outlook. And even that might not be enough, right? You need that combined with some sort of action on the level of government debt to GDP or just the amount of debt issuance by the United States government and companies globally. And on the corporate side of things, you could get that if the narrative changes and the outlook looks dimmer, then they're going to stop borrowing so much money and spending it on different infrastructure projects because they're not going to see the same outlook that they otherwise would. But in addition to that, you have how much debt issuance by the federal government this year, Chuck? $3.4 trillion or something like that?
1: About $3.25 trillion, somewhere in that ballpark.
0: So to me, those two combined factors, right? I mean, the government slowing its spending down is a bit like turning the Titanic. It takes
1: It's actually worse than that. The Titanic could turn slowly.
0: Yeah.
1: In the last 25 years, there is no evidence that we even have seen the iceberg, let alone that the ship can turn.
0: True. And on the AI side of things, which is where all the other debt issuance is coming from and all of the economic activity is coming from, it just does not seem to be sensitive to, at least right now, to what consumers are demanding or what, you know, what energy prices are reflecting or anything else. And so I do get to that point where, yeah, okay, I can see a path. It's difficult for me to see a path where interest rates come down precipitously based on those two factors.
1: The other thing that I want to say on this is this piece is all about relative expectations. And that, like, look at that title. Why economists think higher bond yields are here to stay. And the interesting part to me is, Mike, if you asked people, like, let's say that you read this piece back in 2000, just as an example. If you read it, that title back in 2000, higher bond yields are here to stay, you'd be like, oh, the 10-year is going to be like 7 to 9%.
0: Awesome.
1: Because, well, no, not awesome, because yeah. Before 2000, the 10-year Treasury, the only time it had ever been below 4%, the last time it had been below 4% was 1962. So,
0: relative expectations are important there. They might have been, in 2000, you might have been hoping for like 5% interest rates.
1: Correct. They got down back in 98 after long-term capital management blew up. You got down to like 4.44.
0: Yeah,
1: I think was the low that you hit. But like the idea of like higher bond yields then would have been like, oh, like the 10-year is going to be at like 7 or 8% because the 10-year spent most of the 90s somewhere between 6 and 8%. Like that's kind of where it lived. Today we've got the 10-year at 5.25. So I think the question is like, what does higher yields actually mean? Does it mean, hey, we're just getting back to what's been more historically normal, like maybe yields in this 5 to 7% range for the 10-year? Does it mean going to like 8 to 10%? Does it mean just higher than, you know, the 2010s and maybe we get back to like 3 to 5%? These are things to consider, but I think the point that I will make, given the absence of the things Mike suggests, a slower economy and consistently better inflation, seeing a 10-year anywhere below 3% would seem to be a near impossibility for me, absent a huge catastrophe in the economy.
0: Yeah.
1: And I think expecting, like, my personal expectations, I think anywhere between, if you look over the next decade, if you told me the 10-year averaged anywhere between 4.5% and 6.5% during that time, I think that's a reasonable range.
0: By the way, if it does hit that 6.5% mark, that means that mortgage rates are probably approaching 10.
1: No, the historical spread is like 1.6%, so mortgages probably around 8, but with the extra premium now, probably 8.5 to 9.
0: Yeah,
1: you know, that's kind of what you're looking at. So we'll see how things develop here. But again, the trajectory of consistently lower rates that started in the early 80s and went through 2020, that trend is broken, and I got to be honest, I don't think it's coming back anytime soon. Quick break here. When we return, let's see. Let's talk a little bit about what we're seeing in the housing market next.
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26: This is Claire here, Senior Vice President at Hackman Wealth Partners. 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Here's a few. 1 in 5 women say it's time to make a change in their finances. 53% say it's easier to talk with other women than men regarding their finances. And 1 in 3 women say they don't have the knowledge to be more involved with investing. So join us at our seminar on October 14th in Beverly at the Wiley Center at Endicott College from 6 to 8 p.m. And you can register at our website. 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
1: Street Journal, homes are starting to blink on prices. That's bad for builders. And it's very simple. We don't often think of it in these terms, but remember, any time that you are a builder building a home, you, just like a new car manufacturer, are competing against used car manufacturers, to, you know, extend the analogy. Mm. And so, look, if used home prices, I know we call them existing homes, but they're used. Make no mistake about it. Like,
0: used car sellers.
1: I'm saying used home.
0: I know, but nobody manufactures used cars.
1: I would.
0: Okay, go on.
1: Is this car new? No, it's been used. By who? Me.
0: It's made of entirely recycled materials.
1: Yes, it's...
0: The tires have 15,000 miles on them, right out of the factory.
1: Yes, it's... We.
0: Sorry.
1: The stick that you see in there is actually from... But in any case, look, when existing home prices go down, it puts pressures on builders because people ultimately have a choice as to whether or not they have to buy a new home or an existing one. And so it's something where, as the existing home prices start to fall, for builders to clear their inventory, they have to offer steeper incentives, which then in turn impacts their profit, which in turn impacts their decision for how much are we going to build in the future.
0: If this were, all housing's regional, right? It's local, in fact. And were this happening, the home price, you know, seller capitulation here in the Northeast, I don't think it would be much of an issue for the folks like Lennar and KB Home, because they don't build any homes here in the Northeast. What in fact we're seeing is that sellers are needing to lower prices in areas like Florida, in Texas, in, you know, really the entire Sun Belt, Arizona to a lesser degree, but still there as well. And those are the specific areas where, yeah, these giant home builders can easily get approval to get these projects done. There's space to build. There's ready availability of labor to build them. And the zoning rules are a lot easier to deal with than up here in the Northeast. And so it is, this mismatch that we are seeing in no small part due to interest rates.
1: And so just as an example, Lennar, who you mentioned, if you look at their gross profit margin, it's now down to about 16%. The last time it was that low, you've got to go back to Q3 of 2011. And remember, like, 2011 was not a good year economically.
0: Right.
1: It wasn't, you know, 2009 and 2008, but it was bad. Lennar generally sits with its gross margin somewhere in the... You know, for much of the 2015s, like 25%. Again, this is gross margin. And they got up as high as like 29% when the market was going crazy in 2022. But if you then look at, you know, operating margins and the impact that you see there, operating margins for Lennar are down to 5%. The last time they were there, again, you got to go back to 2012 in this case, instead of normally they sit somewhere between like 9 and 12% margins. So when you have to give these bigger discounts, you say, okay, I'm making less on each home I sell. One way that you can offset that is by saying, hey, if I sell fewer homes, will it allow me to ramp up, you know, my margins because of supply and demand? But even there, remember, you're still competing against a much larger supply of existing homes. And so there's only so much you can do by cutting down the number of lots you buy and properties you put up.
0: Yeah, and these home builders face other issues than just demand. You've got labor costs that are almost certainly up. We've talked about the, you know, the portion of foreign-born labor that performs these construction projects. And
1: copper's through the roof, plastic's through the roof.
0: To me, it looks like fewer homes being built for the next several years.
1: Feels like that. And
0: Which is on top of, you know, a decade of lost building during the 2010s, and doesn't really spell a good news for anybody that wants more home affordability, I don't think.
1: We still haven't seen a huge shift in permits. They're still running right around that 1.4 million annualized in terms of construction. That's not all single family, obviously. A lot of that is multifamily, but housing starts have taken a little bit of a downturn in the last few months, so maybe that's where we're seeing it first, and then the permit side will actually follow. Let's take a quick break here. Hour two coming up in just a little bit.
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34: I'm Nicole Davis with a quick check of the stories trending right now on WBZ News Radio 1030. A man was seriously hurt last night in Hopkinton while he was out walking his dog. Police say the man was hit by a vehicle that was being driven by a Northboro woman on Wood Street. Officials say the driver did stop and is cooperating. The man was rushed to UMass Memorial Medical Center. At last check, he was in critical condition. So far, no word on any charges against the driver. If you live nearby and happen to have camera footage, you are asked to call Hopkinton Police. Quiet times continuing this fall on Beacon Hill as lawmakers are in election modes, and not too much is getting done on about a dozen bills tied up in conference committee. Legislation is waiting on an economic development bill. Other bills include energy affordability, higher education, and environmental issues. Lawmakers also have to get a bill passed to close the books on the last fiscal year. I'm Nicole Davis.
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35: The expressway doing fine in both directions. With a reminder, no HOV lane this afternoon due to the holiday. You're slow through Peabody on 128 North, Centennial Drive to 114. Busy on 128 South from North Ave in Wakefield to 93. 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
33: Now, the Long Home Weather Channel forecast.
0: saying goodbye to our brush with tropical moisture all the way from the Gulf. And it's pushing on out to the Atlantic and away from us here today after dumping inches of rain to our south in some locations. We've got some brighter weather this afternoon with some sunshine and low 70s. Low tonight, 53 degrees. Light showers in the Tuesday forecast tomorrow as a modest weather feature passes north of the state line, bringing some tenth to quarter of an inch rainfall totals. Tuesday, cloudy and 58 degrees. And then sunshine for midweek. Wednesday, mid-70s. Thursday, partly cloudy, 60 degrees. Building wind and building rain for Friday as a bigger weather feature comes into the eastern seaboard for Friday with half-inch rains and 60 degrees. Cool and windy on Saturday. I'm meteorologist Scott Laurie Moore at the Weather Channel and the voice of Boston, AM 680 WRKO.
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3: Chuck, Mike, and Tucker with you here on a Monday. Hope you all had a great weekend. And as we kick things off here, stocks don't really know what to do. With the bond market is closed in observance of Columbus Day. Stock market is open, and stocks are like, hey, what do we do? Yeah, S&P is down one whole point, which is, again, it's like, why did I put on a shirt today? Like, what's the point? I got to wash this thing now. The Dow is up 246 points. Okay, like, yeah, something. The NASDAQ Composite's down 69. So it's like, what are we doing here? Like, it's just, it's not a day that is particularly interesting in equities. Bonds, as I mentioned, no movement. They're closed. What do we have going on with gold? Gold's down $29 an ounce to $41.86 after a little bit of a run late last week. $1.99 a barrel to $93.83. AAA national average for gas is at $4.35 and 5 cents, down 3 cents overnight. Diesel's at $6.26, down 1 cent overnight. Diesel futures, though, despite any hubbub about, you know, importing Russian diesel, diesel futures actually up just shy of 1 cent today. So the diesel market's saying we don't really think there's any juice there. So that's what you've got going on in markets today. Again, bond market will be back open tomorrow. And so pretty quiet day overall in equity markets. We got this piece from CNBC. Tucker, what, can we get like a standard like doom and gloom music at some point to like something that's just like, I want shocking, but like, I don't know, maybe like horror story music, like since it's Halloween-y like time, like, I don't know, we'll figure something out. But Americans' debt problems are flashing a warning not seen since the Great Recession, which obviously means that there's another Great Recession coming. Like, that's the implication there. And I'm sorry, but I can't do this all the time with the doom and gloom, because two things are true at the same time. Number one, families are falling behind on their debt far more than they have in recent history. Got it. Number two, it's not impacting the broader economy. So the two thoughts I hold in my head at the same time. Number one, I feel really bad for a lot of families out there that are struggling right now because costs have gone up and wages have not gone up at the same pace. And so it's freaking hard right now. But when you put a headline out there that says American debt problems are flashing a warning not seen since the Great Recession, that sure makes it seem like the next Great Recession is coming. And as I've been saying all year, like, pay attention to what's going on with market mechanics and the actual like underlying, you know, pieces of the market. And you don't see a market that's under stress in any way, shape, or form for most of this year. The couple times that we have had that, it bounced out of it within about a month. And it remains a period right now where, until proven otherwise, yes, like, markets zig and zag, but it still has been a very constructive year that now has the S&P 500, that's right, the Standard & Poor's 500, up north of 14% year-to-date. And so if all you do is, like, read the bad stuff and you're like, oh, I can't invest then, well, that's not really how it works. There's always bad stuff going on globally as it relates to the economy. The key is figuring out what's the bad stuff that matters and what's the bad stuff that's just noise. And this, I am very much filing under something that matters to the individual quite a bit, because, again, it's hard out there for families. But in the broader context of the U.S. economy, is still just noise.
4: I'm going to take it even a step further, Chuck, because this is one survey that's done by the Federal Reserve. They do this survey, it looks like, every few years, and it does show something that's of concern. But we do have other data points on consumer debt, delinquencies, and all sorts of other things that the same folks put together. In fact, the Board of Governors of the Federal Reserve put together quarterly rates on credit card delinquencies.
3: Oh, did they?
4: Which seems like that's pretty correlated to the debt problems that consumers are facing. And as of Q2 2026...
3: And we covered, by the way, that those were getting worse, I believe, through much of 24 and 25.
4: Correct. Yeah, we bottomed back in like 2021, as you can imagine, when everybody was getting stimmy payments and all sorts of stuff. It rose right through Q2 of 2024 before beginning a fall. And in Q2 of 2026, we are still above, you know, delinquency rates are still above anywhere that they were in the mid-2010s. But we're at 2.85 and we've been falling, and this is substantially lower than where we were at the beginning of the 2010s, way lower than any time during the 2000s as well. Another piece that I'll just point out.
3: Households and businesses are just not overly levered right now.
4: Right. The consumer debt service payments as a percentage of disposable personal income is another figure that gets published out there. We are, by that figure, because again, incomes have seen a pretty big bump since the last few years, we are, by that figure, lower than we ever were since the data started getting collecting pre-COVID. You know, we are below anywhere since 05 when they started collecting this data. We didn't get to these levels that we've been at since COVID. So I'm not saying there aren't problems with households and their debt problems. The delinquency rates on credit cards are high, especially compared to the 2010s decade, but they are substantially lower than any time pre-GFC. So, again, what do we do with that information? I'm not entirely sure. I think certainly to your point, I don't think it really matters to the stock market right now. And historically, high levels of debt service haven't really mattered to the consumer until they lose their job.
3: Yes, or in the case of what caused the great financial crisis was you had those high levels of debt service that reset even higher because of the adjustable rate mortgages. And then, people ended up... And then, like, really the wave of defaults came after the recession started when it was, these payments have reset and I've lost my job because the financial world imploded.
4: Yeah. You could have made a case happening regardless of whether or not the interest rates set up in the GFC or reset in the GFC because there are a lot of people that bought homes back then that were never going to be able to make the payments regardless of where rates were, but it was certainly made a heck of a lot worse with those higher resetting rates.
3: So, again, I think two things can be true at the same time. Yes, we are seeing, Americans, like especially in some pockets, really struggling today. I think that's absolutely true. And anyone who says that it's not, I think, is trying to sell you something. But, and I've said this before, it's like this is not a good thing. The distribution of wealth and income in the country and where consumer spending comes from is now so skewed that it's not impacting the broader economy in any way, shape, or form right now.
4: Yeah.
3: Let's take a quick break here. When we return, we'll talk a little bit about winter heating costs and El Nino. And then we're going to talk about brokerages that are rolling out AI agents and whether they are going to help you beat the market and beat your favorite hedge fund manager in terms of performance. We'll talk about that next.
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3: Mike, all summer, building just off the coast of California is a weather phenomenon. And in fact, we have live audio, or not live, but we have recorded audio.
16: I am El Nino. All other tropical storms must bow before El Nino.
3: Thank you, Chris. So El Nino, and this is a it's a big El Nino. Some are saying a super El Nino, but we're not quite sure if it's going to get to that level. But We got a piece here from Market Watch. Winter heating costs are expected to be 8.3% higher than last year.
4: That's it?
3: I don't know how they figured that out.
4: It's going to be like 40% more from
3: here. Here's the thing. It's probably because most people don't use oil heat.
4: Yeah.
3: The oil heat people are going to be up like 80%.
4: Yeah.
3: Everyone else is going to be up like
4: 2-7,
3: and then it'll average out.
4: Yeah.
3: So this piece asks the question, could El Nino help? Like, should we be rooting for El Nino?
0: El Nino is Spanish for the Nino.
3: Now, my first rule of weather is you never root for or against any weather.
2: Disagree. I root for the sun.
4: Yeah,
3: disagree. No, mistake.
4: Yeah, no.
3: Mistake.
2: 75 sunny.
4: I will.
3: You get too much of that, just as bad as not.

0: and parts of Iowa to be wetter. Very cold winters lead to more lake ice and its persistence into spring, so warmer ones, you don't have as much lake ice. As such, it changes the climate in the area a little bit for that. North Central U.S. If you're not familiar with that term, Colorado, Kansas, Montana, Nebraska, the Dakotas, and Wyoming.
1: Got it.
0: Winter temperatures tend to be above average there, and precipitation response is more variable. Typically, wetter conditions across the southern portion, so Colorado, Nebraska, and Kansas, and in particular with Colorado, that means way more snow in the Rockies.
1: That would be good because they had the driest year on record in terms of snowfall in the Colorado Rockies this winter.
0: It was terrible last year. Yeah. I remember like talking to people who went skiing out there, and they were like, it was not worth going. So Colorado can get a lot more snow, but drier conditions further north reduce snow accumulation in the Dakotas.
1: Okay.
0: Northeast U.S.
1: That's us. Let's go.
0: Let's see. It tends to result in storms that track further south and east, so we don't get quite as many. But when we do, they tend to be more nor'easters that bring more precipitation along with them.
2: Fabulous.
1: Okay. Well, it's not all bad.
0: But it tends to be warmer, and so it may come in the form of more rain than snow.
1: Mm.
2: Great.
0: So it's unclear there for the Northeast.
1: No. Warmer would be good, though.
0: Yes, warmer would be good. Let's see. The Northwest, it doesn't say anything about temperatures. It just talks about atmospheric rivers.
1: Can we also just talk about this, that this is all based on history and may not be indicative of all? I mean, I know there's theory behind it, but, you know, could completely break the cycle.
0: I've got Hawaii. They don't really heat in the winter because they don't really have winter. So right. we're gonna disregard them.
2: Nah.
0: South Central U.S., Louisiana, New Mexico, Oklahoma, and Texas. They tend to, let's see, most of the region experiences more frequent precipitation events, and some may bring heavy rainfall or snowfall. But for New Mexico, above normal precipitation tends to occur less frequently in northwest and north central areas. Temperature changes, cool season temperatures are influenced, blah, blah, blah, blah, blah, blah. Ooh, here we go. Outbreaks of extreme cold temperatures, like the February 2021 cold air outbreak, are less likely because they occur when the jet stream is more weak and wobbly, and it tends to be stronger during El Nino events.
1: Wow.
0: Southeast U.S., Alabama, Arkansas. Well, we know what the Southeast is.
1: Yeah, got it.
0: Let's see. Winter storms. Jet stream with deeper troughs and storms that track further south and east, so higher precipitation on the Gulf Coast and Atlantic seaboard. Snow and ice not as strong. Doesn't have any track there as far as snow and ice, and it doesn't say anything about heat.
1: I'm going to take away the one thing that matters from my life, which is that on average, El Nino years in the Northeast are a little bit warmer than, again, average, and maybe less snowfall, although when it does come, more nor'easters rather than just regular weather events.
0: So there's that as far as relates to El Nino helping with heating. And again, like, who knows? Because every year is different and every weather system is different. So just because something statistically points in one direction doesn't mean it's always going to do that. It's kind of like when you're talking about, you know, seasonality charts for the S&P 500 and people are like, oh, September's coming.
1: September, no, I did it this year, though.
0: September's the worst year, the worst month on record.
2: So in May, dude.
0: And then and then you got to go away, I hear.
2: Go away.
0: Let me tell you what happened in September of this year, Michael. September, the S&P 500 opened at 76.35. It closed at 76.51. Basically went nowhere.
1: Mm.
0: Neither bad nor good.
1: Where are you
0: slightly
1: going?
0: Upward.
1: Nowhere.
0: That was the S&P 500 in September. So just because, again, like, seasonality of weather, seasonality of El Nino, seasonality of stocks, just because it does things, you know, historically, doesn't mean it's going to necessarily do it in that particular year, because it's a distribution of outcomes. It's not just, as Tucker said, what was it, Tucker?
2: Selling May, dude.
0: Oh.
2: Go away.
1: All of our Midwest listeners must be so confused as to what's going on here. Next, we're going to list weird Massachusetts town names.

0: Yes, here's why Worcester and Dorchester are pronounced the way they are, despite having just a one-letter difference.
1: Yeah, next we're going to Haverhill.
2: Sell it, kid.
0: Let's take a quick break here, and when we come back, we're going to be doing Wall Street Watch next.
2: Whatever.

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1: I'm Nicole Davis with a quick check of the stories trending right now on WBZ News Radio 1030. It appears, at least for now, a nurses' strike has been avoided at Brigham and Women's Hospital. Almost 4,000 union nurses have agreed to postpone the strike that was planned for Wednesday. Instead, they plan to vote on a contract deal with Mass General Brigham that came together over the weekend. The Massachusetts Nurses Association says it is still not completely happy with the deal. They say Mass General Brigham refuses to provide cost-of-living wage increases, but they will still take the time to vote on what the hospital system is calling its last, best, and final offer. And last night, some Chelsea residents found themselves on the street after part of their building collapsed. Part of the exterior wall of the Orange Street building came down during the rain last night, leaving bricks all over the street and sidewalk. Nobody was hurt, but fire crews evacuated residents. It is not clear for now what caused that collapse. I'm Nicole Davis.
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4: Bit of a cloudy and foggy start to our Columbus Day. But never fear, we will have some sunshine. Cloud cover will break up. We'll have partly cloudy skies and a warmer day, high of 71. The average high this time of year is 63, so we're living large there. However, cloud cover moves back in this evening, and with that, a chance of some rainfall. Not as heavy as, of course, we've had the last 24 hours, getting an inch and a half to even 2 inches in a few isolated areas. But a chance of rainfall for the overnight period begins in the morning, 53, a nighttime low. Look for scattered showers with cloud cover throughout the day, Tuesday and Tuesday night. We'll top out at 60 degrees and get that sunshine back on Wednesday with a high of 72. Better chance of heavier rain on Friday. I'm meteorologist Tom Sater from the Weather Channel on the Voice of Boston, AM 680 WRKO.
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17: Busy week on tap for Wall Street that includes two inflation reports and big bank earnings. Energy prices are also in focus after Ukraine claimed Russia struck its energy infrastructure despite President Trump declaring an energy ceasefire between the two countries. Right now, the Dow is up 0.5%. S&P 500 is dipping by only 4 points. NASDAQ is down about 0.3% or 96 points lower. Russell 2000 down about 0.25%. 10-year Treasury yield is not doing anything because the bond market is closed due to Columbus Day. Crude oil up 2%, trading at $93, while Brent is at $106 a barrel. We have an update on Starbucks reported interest in Chipotle after the coffee chain shut down those rumors in a statement this morning, confirming it is not buying Chipotle. Chipotle shares are down 4%. Meanwhile, according to the Wall Street Journal, Amazon is in talks to acquire AI startup Descartes in a deal that could be valued at around $7 billion. Descartes software makes it easier for developers to switch between different AI chips. Wall Street Journal also reported that quantum computing company IonQ agreed to an all-stock deal to buy cybersecurity firm Illicity for up to $1.3 billion. IonQ shares are down by 9%. And tomorrow morning, ahead of the opening bell, we'll see earnings from JPMorgan Chase, Goldman Sachs, Wells Fargo, and Citigroup for the big banks. Outside of that sector, Johnson & Johnson, United Health, and Domino's will also report. I'm Tucker Silva, and that is Wall Street Watch.
18: Mike, we got a piece here from the New York Times. Millions lose private Medicare plans and face rising costs. What are we seeing here?
19: Private Medicare plans have been growing for the last few decades. It's kind of championed by both sides of the aisle. You know, hey, privatization of Medicare and more companies competing here can help with costs. Hasn't really happened that way. But by 2023, more than half of people eligible to enroll had signed up for a private Medicare plan. So like a Medicare Advantage plan is what we're talking about here. Since then, you know, because of costs going, you know, pretty wild, because of government subsidies running out, because of some abuse by insurance companies overbilling the Medicare program for the services they're providing, new drugs coming on board, these have gotten a lot of focus. Legislators as well as the general public, and the reaction on the part of the health insurance companies, because, by the way, they are not making a ton of money on these, has been to pull back on them. They are pretty dramatically canceling plans, and especially if you live in a rural area of the country that's not serviced by a lot of hospitals, there are currently 187 counties in which insurers are not offering any Medicare Advantage plans, which is pretty wild because the average the average beneficiary, I think, is covered by like 40 different Medicare Advantage plan options. And so for 187 counties to not have a single one is pretty wild. Medicare is a tricky program. And I think what I would just broadly say is that healthcare costs and health insurance when you retire is just one of the more complicated items to navigate. If you're retiring before Medicare age, what your options look like, right? Am I going on an ACA plan, or, you know, do I stick with my COBRA insurance from my previous employer? Do I consider a non-ACA compliant plan and kind of roll the dice with one of these policies that doesn't cover a whole lot? Once I'm on Medicare, how it actually works, right? Taking it out of my Social Security versus cutting a check. What are the drawbacks of one versus the other? And then, of course, the dreaded penalties for earning too much money in any given year really add a lot of complexity to the whole scenario. I've seen a lot of people run afoul of these rules by accident. I've seen a lot of people be able to take advantage of, for instance, ACA plans because they can structure their income in a way that they actually get pretty cheap health insurance before even the age of 65. The point that I would make about it is, one, if you are assuming only a couple percentage point inflation rate on your health care costs in retirement, don't, because it probably ain't going to happen. There seems to me to be only one direction that healthcare costs can possibly go over the next several decades, and it's up probably faster than 2%.
18: Not necessarily.
19: AI is going to fix it all?
18: I'm not saying AI is going to fix it all.
19: Yeah.
18: But I'm saying GLP-1s and their increased adoption might really change the game as far as you think about the stuff that's like really expensive for seniors, and a lot of it is stuff that can be prevented if someone's weight gets back into a more normal range.
19: I'm optimistic there, Chuck, but I think that would be entirely counteracted by just the number of seniors demanding more general health care compared to the supply of providers.
18: That's
19: so
18: fair. Yep.
19: That's to me where we are headed. 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
18: We got a piece, we got a piece in Bloomberg Opinion. It's titled, Robinhood's AI Agents Won't Help You Beat the Market. So here's the thing, like before we go further, I had to look this up just because I wasn't exactly sure what Robinhood had put out there to this point as far as, hey, what's actually available? Because you hear like, hey, Robinhood's making AI agents available for, you know, Robinhood account owners. And you're like, well, what does that actually mean? And at this point, the big stuff that has been rolled out so far this year, I kind of segment into two different areas. The first is, you can have agents that help you to build a portfolio, compile watch lists, look at, you know, future earnings and things like that, to which I say, aside from like the building portfolio piece, which I have no idea if it's any good at it or not.
19: Sure.
18: All the other stuff you can do through a bunch of free services anyways.
19: True.
18: Like you can pull up, like I can pull up completely for free, hey, here are the companies that are going to have earnings this week.
19: Mm-hmm.
18: I don't need an agent to do that for me. It doesn't save me any time because I've bookmarked the page and I know where to go and ba-boop, I'm there. So some of this I look at and I'm like, I'm not really sure what's there. They also launched what's called agentic trading back in May. And this you can say to the agent, okay, keep my portfolio balanced like to its target allocation, or I want you to trade like these types of stocks, and it can do that for you. The other thing that they're doing, which I think is what people think of when they think of agentic trading, is what Robinhood's calling loops, which they have not yet made available. And this is more like how a quant strategy typically functions, which is you give specific conditions, and then Robinhood goes and trades stocks when those conditions are satisfied. And this is the one that I actually think is the most dangerous out of any of these. Mm-hmm. I think all of these have the possibility of either going very well or very badly, depending on whether you have an edge or not. And that's the piece that matters, because in this loops idea, hey, if you set criteria that you think are going to end up making you money and it ends up losing you money, Robinhood is just going to keep running those until whenever. Maybe they give you like a warning at some point, like, hey, your last three trades lost money or something, but Like, I don't know. The point that I come back to on all of this is, just like any other investing tool, the tool itself, it's like when you play golf. Tucker, you love golf, right?
4: Confirmed.
18: Tucker, have you ever made a putt because of your putter?
4: Yes.
18: No.
19: Wrong answer.
4: Okay. I'll shut off my mic.
18: The big thing, like, if you think, let me ask you this. Have you ever missed a shot because of a club?
4: No, definitely not.
18: Exactly. Like, getting new clubs isn't going to fix your game. You've got to fix your game. And it's the same thing with investing.
19: Yeah, I think an AI agent may make it easier to execute a quantitative or other day trading strategy, whatever you might be trying to do.
18: Any trade strategy. Even a longer-term strategy, right? Sure. Like,
19: it might make it so that you need to spend fewer hours of the day on it. But if you think that it's going to come up with a strategy that's going to beat the markets, I just don't really see how that's going to work. Because guess what? Beating the markets is all about having some strategic advantage over everyone else. And if suddenly AI agents become a strategic advantage in markets, then everyone's going to employ them.
18: Right. I say this a lot. Alpha, meaning the ability to outperform a market, is private information. It's something, it's an edge you can point to that you have that no one else has. Now, it's not non-material, when I say private information, people are like, oh, that means insider trading. No, I'm not talking, material, non-public information. That's the illegal stuff. Mm-hmm. What I'm talking about is, you talk to any hedge fund that actually outperforms consistently, and they'll say, here's our model, here's the edge it exploits, here's how it works. They won't tell you that, but it's something that they have that is internal to them because alpha is private information.
19: Yeah.
18: And so I'll say the same thing on this that I say to anyone. If you want to be a successful trader, meaning that you beat the market after accounting for all your different expenses, you need to be able to verbalize that in 45 seconds. If you can't tell it to your three-year-old, it's not actually an edge. You need to say, here's my edge. Here's how it works, and here's how I deploy it. And if you can't do that, then you don't actually have an edge. Let's take a quick break. When we return, we've got Stack Roulette coming up next.
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0: All right, Mike, what do you got for me for Stack Roulette today?
1: All right, we keep having these stories that we're covering about AI changing the price of your Big Mac and groceries. And I think these stories are a real threat, but I also don't think that the coverage is really accurately, I guess, covering what we are talking about here. And so there are a number of things, AI included, that could allow businesses to better individualize prices to you. And I find that to be distasteful, maybe illegal in some places, and I hope that companies don't do it. So here would be the idea is companies some way have a means of tracking who you are, Chuck. Maybe it's because you have the app on your phone and they know when you walk into their location. Maybe it's because of facial recognition or other patterns.
0: Ooh, they think I'm good looking?
1: And they they think that you're a sucker who's willing to pay.
0: They're not wrong.
1: And they dynamically shift those prices live because, oh, it's Chuck who is shopping right now, and he is more willing to pay for rhubarb this month than your average Joe. I don't know. That, to me, is really problematic.
0: Not a rhubarb fan.
1: And I think that companies should have to disclose if they're doing it. And
0: why would they have to disclose? Like, why disclose it? Like, there's nothing in Americans' behavior in the last 15 years that suggests we would change our behavior in any way.
1: Right. Agreed. And so I prefer it get outlawed, but I don't think that's going to happen. And so instead, we're going to let this disclosure. I think it's already required in places like New York. On the other hand, if McDonald's wants to say, hey, go and analyze all of the, demographic info from every zip code in the country, along with current weather patterns, to price your food at different rates based on your franchise location, and here is the tool that we're going to roll out to our franchisees to do that, I have much less of a problem with that. It's not individualized. It's regional-based. It's based on, hey, I have a McDonald's in Wellesley versus I have one in what's the opposite of Wellesley in Massachusetts? I don't need to offend any towns, but whatever the opposite.
0: What do you mean the opposite? Like from a demographic standpoint?
1: Yeah,
0: I don't know.
1: We don't need to name a town. You know what I'm talking about here. I have less of a problem with that, right?
0: Sure.
1: Like I'm okay with these companies doing that.
0: But,
1: I'm not okay with them.
0: They already do that. Like,
1: right.
0: Again, like gas is more expensive in wealthier towns.
1: Right.
0: Like, see this.
1: We see this all the time, and that's my point, is that if you're using AI to assist you with that analysis.
0: But you don't need
1: AI
0: to do that.
1: No, but it might make it easier, especially if you're trying to do it at McDonald's high level, right? If you're trying to do it for every franchisee across the country and provide them with the tools, then AI is going to make it a lot easier to analyze weather patterns and everything else. I don't have as much of an issue with that, and we're describing it all under the same umbrella, and it's just not. You know, there's a significant difference between tailoring a price to Chuck Zotta based on identifying him and all sorts of privacy concerns that I have about that, compared to identifying Chuck as a constituent of this demographic neighborhood and therefore charging him and every other person in that area a higher price for the good.
0: I just think that when you look at this, this gets at why people hate the economy now. It's just more of, hey, I'm buying the same thing, but it feels like I'm getting hosed. Yeah. Because the private equity firm came in and quadrupled the cost of my dentist's office.
1: This is going to sound like a weird comparison. I went to India for a vacation over a decade ago.
0: Sure.
1: And I loved the trip. I loved the everything about the trip. I really enjoyed.
0: Sure.
1: I did feel like I was being ripped off everywhere I went.
0: Why?
1: Just like, hey, you know, clearly, you know, white American tourists, we're going to charge him more for every product that's out there on, you know, street food and everything else. Maybe it was just in my head. Right. Yeah. I didn't care ultimately. Like it made me uncomfortable at first. And then I thought about it. I was like, okay, this is not a big deal. If I pay
0: 10 rupees more, it doesn't matter.
1: Yeah. I just paid an extra 10 rupees for a mango. I just don't care. That's the feeling that everyone has about the economy right now. Is everywhere I go, I feel like I'm getting ripped off.
0: And this is just more of the same. It's not, oh, we're going to build a better product to attract people. It's, well, here's the same product, and how can we extract more of the consumer surplus onto the producer side of things?
1: Right.
0: It's taking away that consumer surplus of like, oh, I feel like I got a deal, and giving it to the producer. And it just feels like crap. So there's that. I want to talk about bananas. There's always money in the banana stand, Michael.
1: Yes,
0: we know this. Do you know the average American eats 80 bananas a year?
1: I am at least double that.
0: I feel like I'm double, not triple. But the big thing is that bananas are typically like one of the most affordable fruits. And because they have to get transported a ton and, you know, blah, blah, blah and everything, the price is moving up. And so you've got bananas. Are bananas the new eggs? Both yellow in certain situations. Mm. Let's take a quick break and we'll try to answer better tomorrow on the Financial Exchange.
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14: I'm Nicole Davis with a quick check of the stories trending right now on WBZ News Radio 1030. A man was seriously hurt last night in Hopkinton while he was out walking his dog. Police say the man was hit by a vehicle that was being driven by a Northboro woman on Wood Street. Officials say the driver did stop and is cooperating. The man was rushed to UMass Memorial Medical Center. At last check, he was in critical condition. So far, no word on any charges against the driver. If you live nearby and happen to have camera footage, you are asked to call Hopkinton Police. Quiet times continuing this fall on Beacon Hill as lawmakers are in election mode, so not too much is getting done on about a dozen bills tied up in conference committee. Legislation is waiting on an economic development bill. Other bills include energy affordability, higher education, and environmental issues. Lawmakers also have to get a bill passed to close the books on the last fiscal year. I'm Nicole Davis.
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15: The expressway doing fine in both directions. With a reminder, no HOV lane this afternoon due to the holiday. You're slow through Peabody on 128 North, Centennial Drive to 114. Busy on 128 South from North Ave in Wakefield to 93. 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
13: Now, the Long Home Weather Channel forecast.
16: Sure, it's nice to see the cloud cover start to erode. Enjoy some sunshine for this afternoon after a very foggy start to our Columbus Day. Mainly because we picked up an inch and a half to 2 inches of rain around the area in the last 24 hours. We do have rain in the forecast almost every other day. Heaviest won't be until the end of the week on Friday. But for today, partly cloudy, 71. Very nice, above the seasonal average of 63. Cloud cover moves back in this evening. Mostly cloudy, a chance of rain by morning, 53 overnight low. And then scattered showers for your Tuesday and Tuesday night. High of 60, partly cloudy and nice on Wednesday. A high of 72. And again, best chance of rain or heavy rainfall will be on Friday. I'm meteorologist Tom Sater from the Weather Channel on the Voice of Boston, AM 680 WRKO. Hey.
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3: Look, you had to work in Columbus's shoes to see what he went through. People thought the world was flat, for crying out loud. 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I mean, that took a lot of guts.
1: Now, here's the millennial with the mic.
3: He discovered America is what he did. He was a brave Italian explorer. And in this house, Christopher Columbus is a hero. End of story.
0: And to me, it will always be called Columbus Day. Some people don't like that. I do.
1: Grace Curley.
4: We're back, Italians.
5: They all laughed at Christopher Columbus when he said the world was round.
20: Well, it is Columbus Day here on the Grace Curley Show. I'm not the millennial with the mic. I am a millennial with the mic. I'm Aaron Chadbourne filling in for Grace on this Columbus Day holiday. Grace was scheduled to be back today, but Taylor, I have to say, I really appreciate her commitment to Christopher Columbus. Her flight was canceled coming home from Italy. And so she just, in solidarity with Christopher Columbus, wanted to demonstrate how hard it actually is to cross that ocean and get over here to the New World.
21: Very good.
20: That's commitment.
21: Yeah. Involuntary post-tour extension, but I don't think she's upset.
20: Involuntary, or did she plan it? I mean, it's Christopher Columbus after all. And you know, like a good Italian, she likes explorers. She likes the whole thing. So I think Grace will be back tomorrow. Is that the plan, Taylor?
21: As far as I know.
20: All right, so if the airlines cooperate, Grace will be back tomorrow. But until then, helping you make sense of this Christopher Columbus Day holiday, I am Aaron Chadbourne, broadcasting to you out of the Portland Radio Group, Portland Media Group studios here in Portland, Maine. Thanks to WGAN for hosting me and letting me do this last minute. Now, Taylor, I have to tell you a story. When I worked for Governor LePage, the artwork in our office used to be curated by the Maine State Museum did it. And then the books on the bookshelf were curated by the Maine State Library. And for Columbus Day, they curated the books on the mantle to be Christopher's other than Columbus.
21: What?
20: We were furious. I mean, I don't know that anyone really usually pays that much attention to what's sitting in the lobby of the governor's office, but all of a sudden, my colleague David Sorensen, who was senior policy advisor for health policy at the time, he walked in and he actually noticed what was on the mantle. And so he then, and I have to give him great credit, took the books off the mantle, went to the state library, checked out every book on Christopher Columbus, every biography written, every anything about it. And by the way, it's okay to have a circumspect view of history, to examine it, to learn lessons, what you would do differently. But the whole point of Columbus Day was to honor Christopher Columbus. So this is back in the days before they tried to erase the holiday, make it Indigenous Peoples Day. I guess it was after Howard Zinn wrote the People's History of the United States or whatever. But it was one of those ways. So when people talk about the deep state, or they talk about bureaucrats, or they talk about the ways that people who work in government bury themselves in government, it's just a classic example to me of how, you know, people are trying to express their values over the values of the popularly elected governor of the state of Maine and the values of the overwhelming majority of Americans who want to have pride in the discovery of this place that we now live. Keeping in mind that there was competition for resources and land at the time that resulted in displacement of the indigenous people, something we should know about, something we should learn about. But we can't erase our history and what makes us proud to be Americans. That's what's driving us apart right now. That's what makes our society polarized. It's insane. Can you imagine, Taylor, walking in on Columbus Day and realizing, oh, like, Christopher's other than Columbus? Like, what?
21: I don't understand what the point of that is. I mean, you're still recognizing that this is Columbus Day. You're not erasing that part of history. Why are you referring people to other Christophers?
20: It was one of those, like, subversive acts of
21: Christopher
20: bureaucracy.
21: Knight, Christopher Reeve, Christopher Lloyd?
20: That would have been a good poll question. Who is the best Christopher of all time? Chris O'Donnell? He was Robin, though, right?
21: That's
20: Columbus
21: Day. That's a question.
20: We'll ask Jared, text him and see what he's doing. So question for you, Taylor. I haven't been following the news very closely since I got in my car to drive to the station, but I'm hearing news that Ilhan Omar has had her house searched. There was a warrant to search her house by Department of Homeland Security. What do we know about it? Anything?
21: I'm not up to date on that. As I've been doing behind-the-scenes stuff all morning. But, federal agents searched Minnesota Representative Ilhan Omar's home as part of a criminal investigation, according to the AP.
20: Interesting. Well, we're going to try to stay on top of that issue as more comes out about it. But we are learning that federal officers did carry out a search at Minnesota Representative Ilhan Omar's area home.
21: I have David Spunt from Fox giving us a rundown if you'd like that.
20: All right, let's hear it.
4: Well, this happened a little bit shortly after 6 o'clock this morning here at Congresswoman Omar's home in Washington, D.C. It's unclear if she's home at this time. It does not appear so because we've been out here for several hours now after this happened. You can see on scene behind me, there are several investigators from Homeland Security Investigations. I'm going to back out of the way. Homeland Security Investigations, they go by... also told that DOJ involved in this investigation. We don't have details, guys, specifically about what the investigation entails, but we can report that it is a federal criminal investigation. I want to read a statement from a DOJ spokesperson. It says, quote, today in the Washington, D.C. area, Homeland Security Investigations executed a judicially authorized search warrant secured by the Department of Justice. This enforcement action is part of an ongoing federal criminal investigation. Again, we are out here at the Congresswoman's home in Washington, D.C. No public comments from her at this time, but agents have been out here for several hours, fairly quiet on the street today on this Columbus Day here in Washington, D.C. A couple of agents outside going in and out of the home, but not a real strong presence, but still no comment from the Congresswoman at this time. But we can't confirm she is under federal criminal investigation. I do want to add one more thing, if I can, guys. A judge did have to sign off on this search warrant. This is not something DOJ or Homeland Security could just do ad hoc. This is something a federal judge would have had to sign off on for them behind me to be here today. Guys.
6: So David, we've been reaching out to our sources. One of our sources is telling us this is in connection with a RICO investigation. My question is, since they've raided the D.C. home, is Minnesota being raided at the same time right now, or do we know?
4: Yeah, we have no information on Minnesota. It's a question we've asked. Nothing at this time. We obviously know she lives in Minnesota. She may presumably be there right now. That could be part of the investigation. But as far as the D.C. angle of this, we just know the D.C. home right now is part of this investigation.
20: Interesting. So we'll continue to watch that. I think it'll be interesting. 508 says, Aaron, it sounds like maybe they raided the congressman's home because somebody did something. I think we should find out. I think we should find out what this is about. Now, here's the thing that I do want to highlight. I think one of the reasons behind Donald Trump's political comeback was because of the raid that took place at Mar-a-Lago. It was the weaponization of the Justice Department against one of President Biden's political foes, right? It was weaponizing the justice system to go after Donald Trump. And prior to the raid of Mar-a-Lago, Donald Trump was kind of a dead man walking. After January 6th, they tried to write him off and said that he was an insurgent, insurrectionist, that he was leading a coup, that he was a dictator, that he was all of these things. And then when they did the raid on him, it really justified the fact that actually they were out to get him. They were terrified of him. And it went beyond what anyone saw as reasonable. So if this is some sort of political intimidation and there's no there, if it's kind of as flimsy a case as the documents case for which they raided Mar-a-Lago, this could have massive blowback. But if there is an underlying crime being alleged that is provable, that is real, and there's evidence, then I think it's good. I do question the timing, right? It is a result of, who knows? This could be the moment when, all the facts came together, but we're a couple weeks out from the midterm elections. I think she's on the ballot. There are a lot of other Democrats. This is now putting something else on the agenda that people are going to use. And if you're on the left, you're going to say, this is Donald Trump and his dangerous Republican thug allies in charge of the Justice Department. Look at how they're terrorizing and brutalizing members of Congress. And again, if you're on the right, maybe you say, good, it's about time that we crack down on the fraud. And so if there is fraud, if there's criminal action, I think we need to get that information out there as quickly as possible. But I worry. I don't know, Taylor, do you think that this helps in the midterms or hurts? Because I worry about like the protest movement that will come out of the abuse of power of a power-hungry president.
21: Yeah, big moves like this, you never know what the... I don't think it's going to have a net change, really, but it's never a good look. But then it's red meat for the base at the same time. So the people that are going to be against it are going to be against it. The people that are for it. And those in the middle, they're going to wait and see what the outcome of the investigation is, like sensible people.
20: Very good. Well, we'll keep on that, and we'll be bringing you updates as the show goes. There's a lot for us to cover today. This is The Grace Curley Show. I'm Aaron Chadbourn.
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20: 508 texts in and says, Aaron, are we sure Grace isn't being detained in Italy? Should we start a give, send, go? Taylor, you're on top of that, right? You'll monitor the situation and we'll take up the give, send, go if it becomes necessary.
21: Yeah, it's already up and running, and I will be the treasurer of those proceeds.
20: We all trust you to distribute them, you know, definitely better than the Lewiston shooting fund up here in Maine. 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Taylor, what is today's poll question, and what are the responses thus far?
21: Today's poll question, which you can vote in at gracecurlyshow.com, is where was James Tallarico during his campaign absence? Homesick with the flu? In Biden's base hospital, or just taking a break?
20: Okay, for people who aren't following this story, James Tallarico is running for the U.S. Senate down in Texas against Ken Paxton. And he's the one, right, that said God is non-binary, that there are, I don't know how many genders, that he's trying to position.

0: when Trump got COVID and he was like riding around to make sure you knew he was still strong and fine. If you're this young,
1: here is the official reentry from the basement, cleared by CDC. A little sweaty.
0: Those were the days. Ugh. I can't imagine. Can you imagine if anyone told you now that like we were going to let the press like do their own story, like where they were the victim, where they were the story? What is Tallarico saying now? Do we have the audio of him doing it? Is it, what was it, cut number 7?
2: You were off the campaign for more than a week, roughly 9 days, I believe.
3: Yeah.
2: Your campaign said you had the flu. What happened?
3: Yeah, I got the flu, and I'm feeling much better, and I'm glad I had a chance to recover. You know, if you don't take the opportunity to get well, sometimes you can get even sicker, and so I'm glad we made the decision to just take the week, get better, and now I'm glad to be back on the trail.
2: You've talked about how you're diabetic, and that has, when diabetics get the flu, it could get really bad. How bad was it for somebody who wants to know? Is this just like in bed rest, or did you ever have to go to a doctor or a hospital?
3: I just went to my primary care physician, but it wasn't anything worse than a, you know, nasty case of the flu. And so I was in bed, and, you know, unfortunately, the campaign made me work from home, so I didn't even get full days off. But, you know, didn't want to be out on the trail and didn't want to get anyone else sick. It's important, I think, for leaders to be responsible in these moments. And I'm glad to be back, feeling much better.
0: So, I mean, could have had the flu, but in this day and age with Gen Zers and millennials like having to film themselves for everything, where's the content of him at home sick with the flu? Where's the, if he was the campaign, he says the campaign made me work. The campaign made you work? Aren't you running for U.S. Senate? They had to make you work in the few days leading up to the election that could determine the outcome of the balance of power in the U.S. Senate. They had to make you work. I mean, I don't know. I've had the flu a number of times, and I've had some times where I've had to, I couldn't do anything, but that lasted like a day or two. And he's diabetic. Maybe he's immunocompromised, but still, don't you think those like being sick at home selfies actually get you sympathy? It probably would have gotten good fundraising. Hey guys, I need to be out there fighting, but here I am sick in bed. Help me fight Ken Paxton on my behalf. Here he is responding to, the rumors that he was in the psych ward. Cut 8.
3: That's not true. I just had the flu, and I feel much better. But it's a good reminder that you can't believe everything you read on the internet.
0: Yeah. There's certainly a lot that you say that we can't believe, James Tallarico. 617 says, my money is on Tallarico on vacation in P-Town. I mean, we should have put that. We'll call that part of the taking a break part of this. But it's just bizarre. It doesn't pass a straight face test. And I think this is back to him saying you can't believe everything that you read on the internet. You can't believe everything that politicians tell you. And in this last run up to the election, I can't imagine going dark unless there was a real crisis. I can't imagine that you go off for 2 weeks with the flu. This is the most. Now, yeah, you can't, you know, make appearances or whatever. There are things you could do. You record videos. You do something to actually have an appearance out there. And I will also say, the other day I was having a conversation with my 5-year-old niece, and I had mentioned the word Susan Collins, and she could recite back to me everything in every television commercial out there about Susan Collins. And she asked me all these questions about, is it true that she used to be good and now she hurts Maine? Is it this or is it that? The amount of propaganda that's out there that is swirling in the ecosystem is just, I think, so toxic and so terrible. But because of that, if you're in a race like the one in Texas, if you're in a race like the one in Maine or in New Hampshire with Sununu, you can't take a day off the campaign trail. And there's no flu on earth that is going to change that in order to make you do that, particularly as we're going to, as we're like in like literally the final stretch. So there's definitely something up. He may have had the flu. That might be part of the story, but there's something bigger here. And I don't know, Taylor, do you trust Democrats to tell us the real story?
4: That's pretty much a kind of a gotcha question. No, of course not. I don't trust Democrats to tell me any part of the truth.
0: Do you think he was in the psych ward?
4: So there was like some worker allegedly that called, I guess, some sort of news outlet. I haven't heard the audio, but the clinic has said that they never admitted James Tallarico. He wasn't there. But, of course, they're not going to release that information.
0: All right. Take the poll question. We'll talk about it more when we come back. This is The Grace Curley Show. I'm Aaron Chadbourne.

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2: 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It appears, at least for now, a nurses' strike has been avoided at Brigham and Women's Hospital. Almost 4,000 union nurses have agreed to postpone the strike that was planned for Wednesday. Instead, they plan to vote on a contract deal with Mass General Brigham that came together over the weekend. The Massachusetts Nurses Association says it is still not completely happy with the deal. They say Mass General Brigham refuses to provide cost of living wage increases, but they will still take the time to vote on what the hospital system is calling its last, best, and final offer. And last night, some Chelsea residents found themselves on the street after part of their building collapsed. Part of the exterior wall of the Orange Street building came down during the rain last night, leaving bricks all over the street and sidewalk. Nobody was hurt, but fire crews evacuated residents. It is not clear for now what caused that collapse. I'm Nicole Davis.
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4: You're slow on 495 South, Lowell Connector to the Chelmsford Rest Area. Busy through Reading on 128 North from 93 to 28. You're slow on 128 South, Walnut Street in Linfield down to 93. And you're slow on the Expressway North, Neponset Circle to Southampton Street. 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
14: And was classmates with Sarita. I wasn't classmates, but we were there at the same time. So there you go. Anyone that thought it would be 34 minutes in, there's your first reference to Harvard. But let's hear Sarita introduce herself. Cut number two, please.
15: Life plus 70 years for the ISIS sniper. He deserved every minute of it. My name is Sarita, and that was my case. I put the worst terrorists in jail, like this guy, an Al-Qaeda bomb maker, 45 years. The tough cases need a tough prosecutor, and that's why I'm running for attorney general.
14: Meanwhile, at the debate, Letitia James was asked to name an attorney general, a former attorney general that she admired, and this was her response. Cut three.
16: Ms. James, name a past New York attorney general that you admire.
17: TikTok.
15: Only admires herself.
17: No. We admire others. I admire all of the past attorney generals because it's a difficult job and you've got to stand up.
15: Dennis Bacco. At a time when New York State needed it, we had another former federal prosecutor become attorney general and bring law and order to the state.
17: Actually, I support and work closely with Bob Abrams.
14: See, Letitia James is not a serious attorney general. She's not a serious lawyer. She's a politician masquerading in this job. I'll play one more. This is a commercial that Sarita's running because I think once people saw that debate, they realize that there's actually a real challenger with credibility, with gravitas, and they realize what the job demands. Let's go ahead. Sarita's commercial, cut one.
15: There's a three-word solution to affordability in New York. Just fight crime. When crooks steal a car, your insurance goes up. When scammers siphon money from Medicaid, healthcare costs go up. When Tish James forces solar and wind, electric bills go up. My name is Sarita. I'll be a different kind of attorney general. Letitia James spent $10 million making herself a celebrity. My motto is my career. Just fight crime.
14: I think this is so effective. I think that people think it's a breath of fresh air. And with Letitia James in the news over the Cornell investigation that Governor Kathy Hochul thought it was brilliant to put her in charge of, I wanted to break it down. So joining us now here on the Grace Curley Show is Stephanie Anderson. She was the 28-year district attorney for Cumberland County here in Maine. Stephanie, thanks for joining us on the Grace Curley Show.
18: Thanks, Aaron. Nice to see you.
14: Well, I wanted to ask you, like, looking at the role of an attorney general, I think what frustrates us, and here in Maine, we elect our attorney general as stupid. Way or we let the legislature vote them. Every other state, either the governor does it or in New York and in Massachusetts, they run popularly and are elected. But what really is the job of an attorney general, and how much of that do you think lands? This idea that you need to understand how to fight crime versus being a politician?
18: Well, I think if one of your core missions is to fight crime, I think you have to know how to do that. I think it needs a respected and experienced trial attorney in order to do that. And I think the conversation between the two candidates for attorney general was very interesting.
14: I mean, it just really stands out to me. And we've seen it a bit here in Maine with this Soros-backed district attorney, Jackie Sartoris, who I know, by the way, you're running against right now for your old job back. But it seems like there's just been this politicization of district attorney's offices, an effort by Soros and others to win these local and state elections, to put people in that are advancing these political ideologies rather than doing what I think most common sense Americans want, which is just
18: enforce the law.
14: I mean, how did we go so wrong?
18: Well, it's kind of a pendulum, I think. I mean, there's nothing wrong with the idea. In fact, it's right and proper that we have programs that help people who violate crime get better, that we have programs to help people who want to rehabilitate themselves. That's part of the architecture of any good criminal justice system. What's gone wrong in this case is that those ideas have just gone too far.
14: Yeah, but I think it's fairly interesting. So, like, let's talk about the Cornell case, for instance, because you have the governor of New York embroiled in this controversy because it's in pop culture. Everyone's talking about it. They're talking about this alleged gang rape at Cornell, and it's not so much the crime itself as it is what seems to be the ineptitude of the people who investigated it, the conflicting responses, and, I mean, there's a he said, she said component. There's a everyone was under the influence component. There's a lot to like dig into there. But the big thing that it seems to look like is Cornell was engaged in some sort of cover up because they didn't want the bad press, and that the prosecutor in that case may not have handled it appropriately. And you need to look into that. So Kathy Hochul says, I know, I'm going to get to the bottom of it. I'm going to put together a special prosecutor. And she appoints Tish James, who's already weighed in on social media because she needed the clicks and she needed the clout. How can you be impartial looking into that if you've already weighed in?
18: Well, I think that's a very good question. I mean, I don't think she has definitely, she's definitely indicated that she's standing, you know, where she stands on this case. And the sad thing is she says she wants to stand up for the victim, honor the victim's voice. But by doing that, she is hurting the viability of any prosecution that might arise out of this.
14: It gives rise to an appeal, right? That it
18: She's hurting the integrity of any criminal appeal, not only, you know, legally through an appeal process, but also just through public opinion. I mean, she's starting off biased, and a prosecutor should not do that. Yes, you believe the victim, but then you investigate and you go where the evidence leads you.
14: I'm going to play one more, Saritha Kirk, because I thought it was really good. Let's get cut number four, Taylor.
19: New Yorkers, you do not have an attorney general right now. For the last 8 years, you've had a political hack sitting in the chair using our taxpayer money for her political purposes. I've been to all 62 counties. I've talked to the cops, the victims, the homeless, the hardworking New Yorkers. They all tell me the same thing. When the cameras are not there, neither is Tish James. She's obsessed with national politics. I'm focused on the safety of New Yorkers. The right attorney general can tackle crime, homelessness, and fraud. You just need a prosecutor as attorney general.
14: Now, I've known Saritha for a long time. She's very articulate. She's very smart. She obviously went to law school, has an experience in trial courts, and she, I think, is prosecuting that case against Tish James very well. I hope she does well. I didn't know that she was running. I didn't know that there was a candidate against Letitia James, and so I'm very proud of her and hope that she does well. But when you hear that, when you hear that criticism that, you know, where is the attorney general? That sounds a lot to me like what we've been experiencing here in Maine. I live in Portland, where you look at the homeless problem, you look at the vandalism problem, you look at the crimes that aren't enforced, the drug use. And I kind of feel like it's the same thing here in Cumberland County. I think we're seeing the same thing in a lot of these places with these political attorneys general or these political district attorneys. What do you see as the problem and what do you think can be done about it?
18: Well, I think the problem is that is mixed motives. I mean, the current incumbent is using this for political grandstanding, and she's not putting the law first. She's not putting safety first, and she's when I just heard that clip that you just played, it was like, oh man, does this sound familiar?
14: Yeah, I mean, for people that aren't familiar with Jackie Sartoris, who is the district attorney in Cumberland County here in Maine, because I know this Grace's audience is broader than just here in Maine. It's across New England. But what should they know about what we've seen here and what you have to be watching out for in other places around the country?
18: Well, when somebody comes in on a political agenda, she came in on $384,000 of a George Soros-funded PAC. She came in, you know, talking about reform and she came in on a political agenda, and all she's done since is she's been political. Her big focus, her big claim on this current campaign that she's in is that she's a lifelong Democrat. And to her, that's all that matters.
14: Yeah, and I mean, I contrast that to your background, or like in this instance with Saritha, she went to Harvard College, Harvard Law School. She clerked for Justice Kavanaugh when he was on the D.C. Circuit. She practiced law. She was an assistant U.S. attorney in the Eastern District of New York, which is one of the hardest places with some of the toughest crimes. She was chief of staff at the DEA. I mean, this is someone who has real credentials and real understanding. I look at you and I compare your background as a 28-year former district attorney against what we have here, this Soros-backed nobody from nowhere that had no experience but is put in there to advance an agenda. And it's just such night and day about what the qualifications are. I mean, is there a better way to do it than electing politicians to be district attorney, electing politicians to be attorney general? Or do we need to have them elected to hold them accountable to the public?
18: I think they should be elected by the public. I would not want to have the DA selected any other way, because that would be by appointment, right? And that would be even worse, in my view. And, you know, what struck me about this debate that you're referencing, she does have an incredible amount of very relevant experience compared to James, who really doesn't have any. And it's the same situation we're facing here. And yes, I was the DA for 28 years, but I was also an assistant DA in New York City, and I tried homicide cases in the Homicide Bureau. And then after that, I was a defense attorney. So I've got a broader range of experience in the criminal law and in civil jury trials than a mere 28 years in the DA's office.
14: I would just think that enforce the law is just such an argument.
18: It should be simple. That's what I mean by mixed motives. I mean, if you don't have mixed motives and you're a prosecutor, all you want to do is look at the law, study the law, enforce the law, apply it fairly, know how to try cases, understand evidence, and bring justice about.
14: Well, Stephanie Anderson, she's a former district attorney here in Cumberland County. Thank you for being with us on the Grace Curley Show, and good luck. If you're listening to this show and you live in Cumberland County, make sure you look at that race. Sometimes the big races they overshadow some of the down ballot races. But I think that district attorney race is a very important one, and it's the easiest way that you can make things better in your community by just enforcing the law and hiring someone who actually believes in law and order. It used to be common sense. It used to be nonpartisan and bipartisan, and now it's more important than ever. Before Grace went to Perfect Smile, she honestly didn't realize how much her TMJ was affecting her daily life. 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
14: Welcome back to the Grace Curley Show. I am Aaron Chadbourne. 844-500-4242 is the number if you would like to call in. Thank you for your patience. Thanks for hanging in. Let's go and talk to Chris. What is up, Chris? Let's hear it.
2: Thanks for taking my call, by the way. I take issue with your characterization of the Mar-a-Lago search warrant. For 18 months, Trump told them archives he didn't take any documents. Mm-hmm. Then he returned a partial amount of documents that he claimed he never took.
14: Yep.
2: Then when they said, well, we think you have more, he denied ever taking any, and even though he just returned some that he said he hadn't taken. So the FBI raided his home. What were they supposed to do? Then he claimed that the FBI planted the documents. A couple of days later, he said, I took those documents because they were mine, and I have a right to take them. So what was illegitimate about that search warrant?
14: So that's interesting, Chris, and thanks for the call. I am not saying that the search warrant was necessarily illegitimate. I'm saying that there was a way to execute it. There was a way to do it, particularly when you are here again. I actually believe that Trump kept some stuff that he wasn't entitled to. He has this theory of the case that he had the right to have it as president and former president. But I actually think the law was clear that some of those things he needed to leave behind and they belonged to the public and there was a way to access them if he wanted to. Just like Sandy Berger stuffing the documents down his pants. I don't know that all of the documents that ended up at Mar-a-Lago belonged there by law. So I'm open to the fact that Trump mishandled documents. 100%. It's the way in which they executed the search warrant that made a difference. right? You didn't need to do it in the middle of the night. You didn't need to prosecute it as if this were some thug, this criminal that you're executing against the mob. You have Donald Trump, someone that was a Secret Service protectee. He had his own Secret Service detail. You don't need armed FBI agents under the cover of the night with the amphibious vehicles, with the, all of the other capabilities to come in, guns drawn, ready to execute the search warrant at the home of a former president and, by the way, political opponent of the sitting president. That's the part that I think the day that it happened, the day that the raid took place, you'll have to remember Donald Trump was probably at his political low in terms of support because of everything that had happened with COVID, with him losing an election without any of the claims about election fraud being proven in court or substantiated or winning any of those challenges. Donald Trump was at an all-time low post January 6th, post all of it. And then they raided Mar-a-Lago in such a spectacular way. Now, we wouldn't have known about it if Donald Trump didn't tell us. And he saw brilliantly that this would be something that would rally people to his side if they could see how much Biden was weaponizing lawfare. That's what he wanted to show everyone. And he did. And we saw it. And that day got him the Republican nomination. It turned around his political fortune, and the way in which they went after him, although they thought it was going to be the end of him as a candidate, the end of his political movement, I think it assured that he was going to be the next president of the United States. I think had they maybe run a real candidate, not, you know, Weekend at Bernie's with Joe Biden or substituting in Kamala, one of the least qualified, least competent, least capable people that's ever served as vice president. If he hadn't run against them, they'd put a real candidate. Who knows? Maybe it would have been a fight, but they couldn't help themselves because they thought all they had to do was make an example out of Donald Trump, throw the full force of the Justice Department at him, and it would be enough to quiet that political dissent. And so that's what I'm talking about. I'm not saying the search warrant wasn't legitimate. It was, you know, before a court, it was dutifully whatever. I thought, like, fine, whatever. That's fine. But how you execute it matters. And that's why here, too, with Ilhan Omar, if there's a legitimate search warrant for a legitimate purpose, I'd like to see what it was. I said the same thing about the ICE shooting in Biddeford, Maine. I don't like the optics. I don't like the look of an unarmed person being shot in broad daylight on a main street by federal law enforcement. I don't like it ever. And I need to know the details. I need to know the evidence. Before I jump to conclusions, I want to know, what was the situation? Was the car moving? Was the car not moving? Was there a fear for his life? Was the officer properly trained? Because I think using lethal force against civilians from the government has a high bar. It has to meet certain criteria because anyone could take control of the government. The way that our election system works, I want to make sure that whoever's in charge of the government is held to a high standard when it comes to federal law enforcement and when it comes to how they're going to do it. So I think that we just have to have awareness that the optics here create an opening for people to claim that Donald Trump is weaponizing the Justice Department, weaponizing the Department of Homeland Security. I think that Tom Holman has already said that there was something here, and I want to know what it was. I want to know what the crime is. I want to see it play out. I think the timing is unfortunate. I don't think it needs to be on the national radar right before the midterm elections, but I don't know which way it cuts. It could be one of those ink blot things that if you like Trump, you're going to think it's great, and if you don't like him, then you think it's the worst thing ever. More Grace Curley Show when we come back. I'm Aaron Chadbourne.
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15: I'm Nicole Davis with a quick check of the stories trending right now on WBZ News Radio 1030. It appears, at least for now, a nurses' strike has been avoided at Brigham and Women's Hospital. Almost 4,000 union nurses have agreed to postpone the strike that was planned for Wednesday. Instead, they plan to vote on a contract deal with Mass General Brigham that came together over the weekend. The Massachusetts Nurses Association says it is still not completely happy with the deal. They say Mass General Brigham refuses to provide cost of living wage increases, but they will still take the time to vote on what the hospital system is calling its last, best, and final offer. And last night, some Chelsea residents found themselves on the street after part of their building collapsed. Part of the exterior wall of the Orange Street building came down during the rain last night, leaving bricks all over the street and sidewalk. Nobody was hurt, but fire crews evacuated residents. It is not clear for now what caused that collapse. I'm Nicole Davis.
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4: Sure is nice to see the cloud cover start to erode. Enjoy some sunshine for this afternoon after a very foggy start to our Columbus Day. Mainly because we picked up 1.5 to 2 inches of rain around the area in the last 24 hours. We do have rain in the forecast almost every other day. Heaviest won't be until the end of the week on Friday. But for today, partly cloudy, 71. Very nice, above the seasonal average of 63. Cloud cover moves back in this evening. Mostly cloudy, a chance of rain by morning, 53 overnight low. And then scattered showers for your Tuesday and Tuesday night. High of 60, partly cloudy and nice on Wednesday. A high of 72. And again, best chance of rain or heavy rainfall will be on Friday. I'm meteorologist Tom Sater from the Weather Channel, the voice of Boston, AM 680 WRKO.
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9: Taylor, I really think you should have sang that intro. 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
10: Or you can just catch me tonight at Ken Della Cucina in New Bedford. 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
9: Can you hit the cash register on that one? There we go. Yeah, check out Taylor tonight if you want to hear Taylor sing Frank and the Greats. Are you going to sing that song?
10: Of course.
9: Perfect. Well, there you go. That's a good way to ring in Columbus Day. I'm Aaron Chadbourne here with you on Columbus Day for Grace Curley, who is out reminding us how difficult it is to voyage across the Atlantic. I was talking to my dad on my way into the show, letting him know I was doing the show, and he said, well, hopefully she can get back across the Atlantic faster than he did it, and with less complications. So we wish Grace a very safe trip home and her family. And you know, that's the thing too, at the end of your vacation, to like not be able to come home, you're like, well, maybe I shouldn't go. Maybe I should just stay on vacation. So Grace, if you need to stay, I'm here for you. Don't worry. I'll stay with your audience all week long, all month long. Hey, up through the election. We got the Aaron Chadbourne show has a good ring to it, Taylor.
10: It certainly does.
9: All right. I want to talk about something else in the news, and this is this deal that Trump has struck with Russia to purchase diesel. Now, I've been saying for weeks that one of the things that's going to most drive the outcome in the election is gas prices, diesel prices, fuel prices, because that price at the pump is really a billboard for how the economy is doing. And lo and behold, Donald Trump has come up with a way to lower fuel prices by negotiating a diesel deal with Russia, which I'm not sure I'm that excited about because I don't like Putin. I don't like that Russia is helping Iran to fight us in Iran. He's helping kill Americans. I think he's up to no good all over the world, least of which is Ukraine. I would like to see the Ukraine war end, but I'm also cognizant of the fact that Ukraine didn't start the war. And whenever an issue like this of foreign policy is a little bit beyond my skis, I'm good at domestic policy, I'm good at domestic politics, but I like to call on experts. And my good friend Ron Russell, he's a retired colonel from the U.S. Army. He was an airborne ranger and a special forces qualified Green Beret in the Army for, 30 years?
11: 30 years.
9: Well, he...
11: And 28 days.
9: He joins us now to help me break it down. So, Ron, let me ask you, because if I'm looking at the conflict in Russia, between Russia and Ukraine, I'm thinking that Russians are losing ground, that Ukraine is gaining on them. And last year when Trump wanted a deal, I thought it wouldn't happen yet because Russia still had all the cards. Well, Ukraine has been pushing back, and now it seems Russia has been calling for ceasefires and Russia has been trying to push back. It seemed like we kind of had the Russians where we wanted them, or to a point where that might bring them to the negotiating table. And then it also seemed like the U.S. Senate finally passed the sanctions bill that gave Trump more tools to use against Russia and economic sanctions. You look at the power of the economic sanctions that are going on in Iran right now. I think Scott Bessent is doing a great job in terms of starving the Iranian economy. So I think that, again, unfortunately, after the midterms, there's going to be maximum leverage to bring this to a close. But now I see this deal with Trump wanting to buy diesel from Russia. Help me understand what's at play here and if this seems like a good idea or a bad idea.
11: I think I have the same opinion that you do. It strikes me as a bad idea dealing with the devil is what we're doing. But we've been dealing with the devil for a long time, and that's just life, I think, in international diplomacy, using all the elements of national power, which we have to do. And President Trump, I think, has done a better job of that than anyone. I like the fact that he has brokered this energy ceasefire, although as almost as soon as it was announced, there was a strike there against fuel facilities, so that didn't work out too well. But we'll just have to see how that goes. this strikes me as a temporary thing, and we will get back to kind of where we want to be once we get some low-cost diesel here. As a candidate for the, running for the United States Congress, I was not pleased about the timing of the attack on Iran. Having said that, I think it was long past due, and I applaud President Trump for taking the steps that he has taken, because they have basically held us hostage for 47 years, along with killing thousands of Americans and maiming even more over the course of that 47 years. So I applaud him for having the guts to do that. And again, I think that it's going to be a temporary problem. It will solve itself, and possibly as soon as November 3rd when the special... when our midterms are over.
9: Yeah, there's a saying with Donald Trump that you can't always take him literally, but you should take him seriously. And I think in this case, maybe that's what this is. I think maybe he was using this idea of an agreement with Russia on diesel in order to force the ceasing of attacks on energy in the region for both sides. Definitely seems like he's stepping up his rhetoric against Zelensky, which, again, I understand criticizing part of the deal with Putin. Like, okay, well, you sell us diesel and I'll criticize Zelensky. And so maybe he has this other, you know, we don't know what negotiations are going on behind the scenes. We don't know the degree to which the things he's saying publicly are somehow related to something else he's saying behind the scenes. So I want to give the president the benefit of the doubt. But how do you think the Iran war is going? Like, because this is the part, like, yeah, there's the Ukraine-Russia conflict that's playing out that we would love to see come to an end, but that doesn't affect us as directly as the conflict with Iran that the U.S. initiated together with Israel. And that one has seemed that it's at a bit of a standstill, a gridlock. Now, as I was saying, Scott Bessent seems to be leveraging every economic tool in the toolbox. They seem to be choking off the Iranian economy because they can't get oil out of the country. So maybe we're poised for a victory if we just have the patience, which Donald Trump has seemed to show that he has the patience and he's willing to take political losses in order to achieve a goal for the American people. And so you have to give him credit there. But how do you think it's going?
11: Well, I'd have to agree with you. I think Scott Bessent has done a wonderful job ramping up the sanctions against Iran. And I think it's having an obvious impact. We look at the gas lines in Iran as an example. It could get a whole lot worse, and President Trump has decided not to take those actions. So we could bomb their oil infrastructure and ruin that for decades, and we could bomb their power sources and ruin that again for decades. And that would have an impact on the Iranian people that I don't think we want by any stretch of the imagination. We just have a regime in charge here that is fanatical, and the metrics that you and I would apply to how we deal with them have no impact. You know, there's no concern at all for them and their people, zero. And therefore, you would think, using our Western mindset, that the steps we've already taken and the suffering that's going on just by virtue of the fact that they don't have an economy that's up and running, and the inflation standing at where it's at right now, that's having a significant impact on the people. But it's not the same as if we took their power away and took their ability to join the League of Nations here after the fact with an economy that could be very robust given their resources.
9: I have to think that, you know, while the conflict is going on with Iran, you're not going to see, you know, the people aren't going to rise up in the streets. But once that's over, I would have to think that this regime, whoever they are, because we don't even know who's in control in Iran anymore, their days have to be numbered domestically once this conflict is over. Wouldn't you think?
11: You would think so. But I think for the same reason they're not uprising now, the same conditions will exist 2 months from now or 3 months from now, unless we take some steps to arm the resistance movement.
9: Do you think we should?
11: I think we should, and I hope that we have been doing that already to a degree.
9: Well, I ask you, because you've got great experience in this space and in that type of training and sort of that. What do you say to the people who think that the American role in kind of that type of exercise has been problematic historically? Because I agree with you. I think we should do it. I think we should do it thoughtfully. I think we should help the people free themselves from this oppressive regime. I don't think we should put American boots on the ground. But I do think that that is something to do. But there is a lot of historical precedent that says we haven't always done a great job of doing that in the past.
11: Right. And I would have to agree with that. I think from a military strategy perspective, part of our problem is, I'll just use Iran and Afghanistan as examples. We had a military strategy, and then we changed commanders every year. And the strategy changed. You know, the commanders want to put their personal fingerprint on plans. I think what General Petraeus was doing, I was over there during that time frame working on the counter IED effort there for him. And when I left, I had a outbrief with him, and I told him, I think it's time to say that we are winning, because we hadn't done it at that point in time. And everything, all of the metrics that we were looking at, you know, our ability to kill or capture enemy forces was, we had the ultimate task force over there doing that. But we also spent a significant amount of time building infrastructure there, schools, mosques, roads, those. We had an anti-corruption task force, so we're trying to get corruption out of the government. All of the things that you do to build up a population, we were doing, and we were doing it well across the board. Then General Petraeus left, and General Allen came in. General Allen, equally good commander, but the green on blue fratricide started to happen, and we didn't have a good answer, and we lost our will to fight, really, as a nation, and particularly back here at home. So we couldn't make any progress after at that particular point.
9: Now, you mentioned that you're running for Congress, and I have to imagine that Shelley Pingree, who represents me here in the 1st District of Maine, who you are running against, I can't imagine that she's got a big solution for leadership here on these types of issues. It seems that at this particular moment, and we're short on time, it seems at this particular moment, the executive branch is kind of doing what they want and ignoring Congress. What do you think is the right role for Congress to play in these types of skirmishes? Because honestly, Trump's doing what he wants, and he's ignoring the Congress. Should Congress be doing something?
11: Yeah, I think what Congress needs to do is to pass a War Powers Act that has some teeth in it. And what we have here currently, he just pays no attention to, partly because there's a whole lot of folks that would think, or that think, that the War Powers Act is unconstitutional. It's never been tested by the Supreme Court. But anything that limits the commanders-in-chief power, you would have to say that may very well be unconstitutional. Somewhere there's an answer there. I would say Congress has abdicated its responsibilities in more than one area. And that's why President Trump issues executive orders. I would like to think that those executive orders would get codified in Congress. And of course, some of them have, but not all of them. And so in some cases, he's taken that power away from Congress. They need to reassert themselves and I'd like to be a part of that myself.
9: Well, good luck. You got your work cut out for you again, Shelley Pingree. Colonel Ron Russell, thanks for being with us. You're listening to The Grace Curley Show. I'm Aaron Chadbourne.
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0: is saying he should debate. Fox News has said he should debate. The people of Texas have said he should debate. And I think it's mysterious that Ken Paxton hasn't responded to a request for a debate in 85 days. I hear that people are getting really concerned about the attorney general. And, you know, I've heard rumors that he has a rare medical condition that causes clinical levels of cowardice. So I know Ken Paxton has asked for proof of life from me. I'm asking for proof of spine from him.
1: Oh, burn from James Tallarico. I don't think anyone thinks that Ken Paxton doesn't have a spine. That's like kind of one of the most things. At first, I was misremembering who he was running against. I thought it was going after Greg Abbott for being Hot Wheels again. But no, it was saying that Ken Paxton, one of the most outspoken people in American politics, doesn't have a spine, which nobody believes, James Tallarico. 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Taylor, what is today's poll question and what are the results thus far?
2: Today's poll question, which you can vote in at gracecurlyshow.com, is where was James Tallarico during his campaign absence? Homesick with the flu, in Biden's basement, a mental hospital, or just taking a break?
1: So I like the mental hospital theory, and I could see it. I wouldn't be surprised if that was the case, because a mental illness would describe a lot of the policy positions that he's taking and promoting and what he would want to do if he were elected to the U.S. Senate. But absent evidence of that, I honestly just think that he thought, like, you know, if you give Ken Paxton enough rope, he'll hang himself. Notice he disappeared at the same time that these audio leaks were coming out, that there was Paxton saying negative stuff about Trump. So I think it was a calculated strategy to just get out of the way and try not to make any mistakes and hope that Ken Paxton would have gaffes and that would deliver the election to the Democrats there. So I think it was a deliberate bunker strategy. So I'm going to go with the Biden basement solution.
2: 21% say he was in Biden's basement. 68% say he was in the mental hospital.
1: I mean, it's believable. It is certainly believable. Donald Trump did have a lot else to say over the weekend. He's been campaigning. They say all the time that he's doing it. I think he enjoys doing it. Don't you think he's having fun, Taylor?
2: Oh, yeah.
1: You hear him go off. Like, you know, you hear he got asked the question he went up to like the Niagara Falls area, and they were trying to push back on Lake Ontario and him renaming it Lake America. Let's hear what Trump had to say. Cut 16.
3: So we need a river, we need an ocean. So I was thinking of either the Atlantic or the Pacific. We call it Trump Ocean, or Ocean of the Americas, something like that. No, we have to have, we should have, before I get out, I think we should have an ocean and we need a great river. Now, I'm not changing the name of the Mississippi. I love Mississippi. We won that state by so much. We won, honestly, we won them all. I hate to tell you. We won Tennessee by that, but we won them all.
1: He said he's not renaming the Mississippi. Which river do you think he wants to rename? One of them. We got to find like a river with a really stupid name that Trump wants to rename. I like how he thinks about it, too. He's like, we got a Gulf. We got a lake. Now we need a river. We need an ocean.
2: Like, yeah, I also think he's got to collect them all.
1: I like how he also did it. It's more like Monopoly, right? He's going to like collect all the properties. He's looking at it like, you know, I've already done this, but he floats out naming it Trump Ocean, which then makes Ocean of America seem like an even better idea. We'll take your suggestions when we come back. This is the Grace Curley Show. I'm Aaron Chadbourne.
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1: I'm Nicole Davis with a quick check of the stories trending right now on WBZ News Radio 1030. A man was seriously hurt last night in Hopkinton while he was out walking his dog. Police say the man was hit by a vehicle that was being driven by a Northboro woman on Wood Street. Officials say the driver did stop and is cooperating. The man was rushed to UMass Memorial Medical Center. At last check, he was in critical condition. So far, no word on any charges against the driver. If you live nearby and happen to have camera footage, you are asked to call Hopkinton Police. Quiet times continuing this fall on Beacon Hill as lawmakers are in election modes, and not too much is getting done on about a dozen bills tied up in conference committee. Legislation is waiting on an economic development bill. Other bills include energy affordability, higher education, and environmental issues. Lawmakers also have to get a bill passed to close the books on the last fiscal year. I'm Nicole Davis.
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3: 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Just got a few pockets of stop-and-go traffic right now, looking at the lower deck heading into the southbound O'Neill Tunnel. Just a few brake lights over the Zakim and on the inbound connector from the Tobin, then you're okay most of the way through the tunnel. Expressway is pretty smooth, though. You're at speed most of the way up and down. Down south, had a crash on Route 3 in Norwell. That's been cleared, but still seeing some delays getting up past Derby Street. New crash on 95 south in Canton, blocking the two left lanes at the on-ramp of Dedham Street. Stay to the right there. A lot of people headed off Cape from the long weekend. Got a six-mile backup right now from Quaker Meeting House and Sandwich. Another half mile back up on the Bourne Rotary approach. 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
7: Watching weather radar today, most of the tropical precip has pushed on off the coast out into the open waters of the Atlantic and off the eastern seaboard. This is moisture from what used to be Isaias that has moved from the Gulf all the way across the country and is leaving the country now on the Atlantic side. Our temps today up to 72 with some p.m. sunshine, low tonight 53 degrees. Some light rains possible tomorrow, high 58 degrees, a little modest area of low pressure cruising through north of the state line tomorrow. And then beautiful weather midweek with sunshine Wednesday, 74, partly cloudy Thursday, high 60 degrees. Our next bigger storm system comes in on Friday with some half-inch rains and a high of 60 degrees, and then it will turn sharply colder Saturday with highs in the 40s, lows near freezing all the way to the coast Saturday night. I'm meteorologist Scott Laurie Moore at the Weather Channel and the Voice of Boston, AM 680 WRKO.
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10: Welcome back to the Grace Curley Show. It is Columbus Day. I'm Aaron Chadbourne, filling into Grace with for Grace. With any luck, she will be back tomorrow. Now is a good time to call in. 844-500-4242 is the number here. You know, I had Ron Russell in studio, and I'd given him his choice of topics, and he chose both, but we went with foreign policy because that's what I really wanted his expertise on. But I said, Ron, you're in Maine, and this weekend, Senator Bernie Sanders was here to campaign with Troy Jackson. Now, he was last year doing that, I believe, when it was the three amigos of Troy Jackson and Graham Plattner and Bernie Sanders. And for some reason, Graham Plattner wasn't available to campaign with Troy Jackson this go around. Now, I don't know. At this point in the campaign, if you have Bernie Sanders coming for you, I'm not sure that you're really bringing anyone out to vote that wasn't already going to support you. But I think it's just because it's just such a lackluster candidacy that Troy needs to be propped up as he heads into this kind of home stretch against U.S. Senator Susan Collins. Here's a little of the Troy Jackson for you. Cut 10.
11: And obviously, I want to thank my friend, colleague, inspiration, Senator Bernie Sanders. I'm certainly inspired by him. I'm honored to be standing alongside him tonight. I know that it would be nice for me to think that you guys are all here for me, but that's okay. I know what's going on. It's okay.
10: I'm not sure, Taylor, if when you pulled those audio cuts, you were able to see the video of the crowds that were out there, but they were not impressive crowds. They did not look like robust crowds. Troy was not particularly charismatic or interesting. The other thing I found very interesting about it is usually if Graham Plattner were holding a rally, after almost every one of the rallies, his comments would go viral. I'd have them in my feed. It would be a big deal. There is absolutely nothing anywhere about it. And it's because of how lackluster all of this is. It's all of the boring, same old argument that Bernie's been making, that Troy Jackson's been trying to hitch his wagon to for a very long time. The millionaires and the billionaires. Here's a little of what Bernie Sanders had on display to really energize the voters of Maine. Cut 11.
12: Now, Troy believes, and I believe, not only that healthcare is a human right, that we have got to move toward a Medicare for all single-payer system.
10: Now, I have a question, Taylor. How does Medicare for all single-payer work for the people who came here illegally that are getting free healthcare now? Like, do they get free healthcare in the future? Does single-payer mean, like, I pay and everyone else healthcare? Does it mean I pay and nobody gets healthcare? Like, help me understand how it works.
13: I can't fathom how it works. I'm sorry.
10: That is Taylor Cormier, our Medicare for All correspondent. No one can fathom how it works because it doesn't work. It doesn't work, and it's never worked, and that's the reason why it hasn't been a winning argument. It wasn't a winning argument when Vermont tried it. It hasn't been a winning argument when Troy Jackson was running for governor of Maine. This same cycle, he was running for governor on those same principles, those same ideas, and he didn't come in first. He didn't come in second. He didn't come in third. There were only five candidates, and Troy Jackson came in fourth in that gubernatorial primary. And that's kind of what they're running on. They're running that Troy's kind of a loser, but hey, orange man bad. Here's Bernie Sanders making that argument. Cut number 12.
12: As everybody here knows, Troy started his campaign running for governor. And he ended up running for the Senate. And that is a hell of a transition. Washington is not Augusta. But I think he has done a remarkable job in making that transition, in running a great campaign.
10: Leave it to a Democrat to say that the only thing that qualifies you to run for office is being good at transitioning, Taylor. That's it. Transitioning. He says he started out running for governor. And then he ended up running for Senate. How did he end up running for Senate? Oh, number one, he lost. He lost the race for governor. He's a loser. The voters rejected him. That's how he ended up running for U.S. Senate, lo and behold. And he's making a great transition. No, he's not. The unions and the DSA went and rigged that selection process, which was anti-democratic because that's what the Democrat Party does these days. They'll do everything except let the voters pick who it's going to be. And so that's how we wound up with Troy Jackson. That's how we got him. And that's, you contrast the lack of energy at the Bernie Sanders, Troy Jackson rally to the rally that you're seeing with Donald Trump, who's out on the campaign trail. Donald Trump is out there, and they're going to tell you, the media is going to tell you he's there because Republicans are failing. But what they've done is they've deployed him to places where they think he's well-liked and where there is energy when he shows up. And that's why you get Trump the entertainer-in-chief, where he's out there having fun. He's doing, I mean, whatever he wants to do, right? I don't know if you saw this one. He brought a special guest to one of his rallies. Cut number 18.
14: I don't want to fight him. I watched him so many times get in the ring. He was a scary guy. I think he looks better today than he did 30 years ago. You look good, Mike. What the hell are you doing, Mike?
10: That's Mike Tyson making an appearance at a Trump rally. I mean, that's what was happening. Like, Mike Tyson is out there. That's like Trump being the entertainer. That's Trump being the energy. And it's because Trump realizes that that's what's at stake, right? Cut 17.
14: We'll get no credit whatsoever. If we don't win the midterms, they're going to blame me. You know that. If we do win them, I will get no credit whatsoever. Sure, I won't get any, but I'm working my ass off. You better get out there and vote.
10: I mean, that's the thing that he's doing, is he realizes that he's got to get the people that only show up to vote for Trump to show up to vote for people that aren't Trump, because he sees that when he's on the ballot, these people that don't typically vote show up to vote. When he's not on the ballot, it's the people that normally vote, and they lose. And so he's out there trying to energize them. So you contrast that to Bernie Sanders, who is preaching to the choir. He's saying the same thing he's always said. He's not moving the needle. And you have Donald Trump, who's out there having a blast, having fun. And you can really get a sense of him having fun, because he'll say whatever he wants. And this is Trump being Trump, right? Like if you need any evidence of Trump being Trump, listen to him in Cut 15.
14: No, shit. No, there's such love. It's like, I mean, it's amazing. When you stand up here, it's just like the love. I could say the stupidest things and you clap, you know, I love you so. Not sure. But we don't say the stupidest things. We say things of common sense.
10: And then you have to listen to Rachel Maddow and everyone say, oh, see, Trump just wants sycophants. He wants all these people that just, they're there to adore him no matter what he says. See, he even admits it. You guys are sheeple. I mean, no, it's that Trump is energizing to a group of people who believe in him, agree with him, want the ideas, want them to stand up, want him to do things differently. 339 says Trump was talking about possibly changing the name of the Hudson River. Who's the Hudson River named after? Isn't it someone who discovered it?
13: Ernie Hudson from the Ghostbusters?
10: Yeah, I do think it is named after the Ghostbusters. Taylor Cormier, our river naming correspondent with the Ghostbusters as the namesake of the Hudson River. I'm going to go with it was not the Ghostbusters. It was named after, I think it was one of the explorers who came out and found it. Wasn't he? I don't know. We'll look it up. Oh, yeah. The explorer Henry Hudson sailed for the Dutch East India Company on his ship, the Half Moon, where he explored the river in 1609 while he was looking for a passage to Asia. I don't think, by the way, that you can get to Asia from the Hudson River. But maybe it could be if you change it to be the America River.
13: Chinatown's not too far.
10: Good point, Taylor. Can you get to Chinatown on the Hudson?
13: I don't think so. I think it's landlocked.
10: Yeah, I did take a cruise a few weeks ago from, it left from the Hudson River. We went from Manhattan to Bermuda, and it was, we were leaving that day that the nor'easter had come through. It had just finished, but everything was foggy, so leaving the Hudson wasn't great. We were coming back into port at 3 o'clock in the morning. It went under the Verrazano Bridge. And so I woke up, I set my alarm to wake up at 3 a.m. to watch us sail in under the Verrazano River, which is all lit up. We went past the Statue of Liberty, saw the New York skyline. It was breathtaking. So highly recommend it. It was absolutely gorgeous. It gives you a real sense of how impressive it is. 978 wants to know if you can legally even run for two different offices in the same election cycle? I'm glad you asked. This question has been asked. It's been a challenge that's been made in the courts. And because Troy was not on the ballot at the same time for the same office, he was a candidate for governor and then lost and is not a candidate for that. He was later a replacement that was duly put in by the party following the law. He can, in fact, do that as long as he's not running for two offices at the same time on the same ballot. So, yes, good challenge, but it has been ruled that he absolutely can do that. Let's finish with some good good Trump. What's a good Trump one to land on? This is the how you know that Trump is having a good time on the election trail, cut number 19.
14: Thank you. So just think of what we've accomplished in much less than 2 years' time. I love you too, darling. Let me see what you look like. Oh, she's a beautiful person. Thank you. You're not allowed to say a woman is beautiful. A woman's beautiful over there. She just said, I love you. I say, thank you. When you call her beautiful, that's the end of your political career. History has said, in politics, they say, please never call a woman beautiful, but I'm sorry. I guess I'm from the old school. You are beautiful. Thank you for the nice compliment. Thank you.
10: So meanwhile, Bernie Sanders is saying, you know, fight the oligarchy, Medicare for all, tax the millionaires and the billionaires. He's campaigning with Troy Jackson and his second cousin, who is also the mother of his children. And Donald Trump is talking about it's okay to call women beautiful again. I think you know whether or not Trump thinks he's on the ropes by how he behaves at his rallies. And so I would just say that the comparison can be very real and maybe things will go well. But I think these other factors such as the war, the cost of gas, the cost of everyday things, and how the economy is feeling to people is really going to be how it plays out. Listen, everybody's talking about weight loss injections because the results are so dramatic. They work by lowering blood sugar and reducing appetite. But what if you're looking to lose weight and not interested in painful weekly injections, especially when you hear some of those intense side effects? 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The studied ingredients in Lean have been shown to lower your blood sugar, burn fat by converting it to energy, and curb your appetite and cravings so you're not as hungry. 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
10: And we're back on the Grace Curley Show. I'm Aaron Chadbourne, in for Grace on this Christopher Columbus Day. Taylor, I did notice that when you were doing your workout this morning, you did begin the day with a land acknowledgement. Did you want to do it on air now?
13: Sure.
10: I do follow you on X.
13: I know
10: follow you on Twitter. I also was looking, and I think that when I turned on Rumble to just kind of see and check the chat, all of the other shows that are broadcasting live, there are a lot of left-wing shows, and they're all like, America is in crisis because Ilhan Omar was raided. So we are certainly handing them some talking points. I'll be interested to see how this plays out. And see how it plays, but it could be quite interesting. The other thing I'm interested to see how it plays, and I don't know if Tom Shattuck discussed it this week. Did you guys talk about the plan to broadcast the live execution of the shooter?
13: I think we briefly touched on it. We didn't do anything too in depth.
10: All right, for people that haven't been following the story, Pete Hegseth has decided that we're going to bring back not only execution by firing squad, but that it was going to be live broadcast and live stream. Let's get a little Pete Hegseth, cut 13.
21: No brainer. Execution by firing squad. Army major betrays his country, radical Islamist, kills a bunch of Americans at Fort Hood. Of course we're going to do it at Fort Hood. We're going to do it on a Thursday. We're going to do it at 1 o'clock, which is when he did it. And it's going to be soldiers with rifles executing. Since World War II, since we've done that. Well, I kind of like the mentality we had in World War II, which was win, which was understand when the enemy attacks you, you need to stand your ground. So it was radical Islamist terror attack. Remember what Obama called it? Workplace violence? I mean, that's what we're up against. That's the worldview we're up against, is workplace violence.
22: CVE.
21: We know what it is. It was a radical Islamist attack in uniform inside the ranks. And so he's going to get a firing squad of soldiers, as it should be. And we'll make sure that people are able to watch it, that it's public, because people need to understand that this is there's serious consequences for these types of things.
10: So, I mean, I'm okay with execution. And I don't really care if it's firing squad or other thing. I think this idea of like these lethal injections that work or don't work or whatever is stupid. And if you're a murderer, I mean, I don't know. I'm not a big death penalty guy in general, but if that's what's been decided, like that's fine. But people are going to watch it. Now, did he mean that it was going to be public, or did he just mean that like there would be observers? Do you get a sense for that, Taylor?
13: All I've heard is it's going to be live streamed.
10: I thought it was going to be live streamed, but if I listen to him say it, he was saying people are going to watch it. So I don't know if he meant it's going to be live streamed. There was an interview with J.D. Vance that kind of seemed to walk it back a little bit. Let's listen to J.D. Vance, cut number 14.
23: Well, first of all, I've seen these announcements. I don't know that that's actually going to happen. Let's sort of see what I think it's going to happen in December when he's executed. But what I try to remind people is, look, this is a guy who committed, in my view, the worst terrorist attack on American soil outside of 9/11. The people that he was meant to treat, the army soldiers that he was meant to treat for mental illness and other problems. He took them at their most vulnerable and gunned down these people where they live. So whatever the controversy is about the method of the execution, I hope that people don't forget that this is a guy who brutally murdered a lot of innocent people. Now, that said, I mean, look, if it's ultimately live streamed, I'm not going to be watching it.
10: Now, if it were live streamed, would you watch it, Taylor?
13: I've seen the World Trade Center come down. I've seen Charlie Kirk get assassinated. I've seen Trump get shot in the head. I don't think that this would shock me. Yeah, I'd probably watch
10: it. So that means yes. That means yes. I think, I don't know that I would like tune in for it. Like, I wouldn't be like, oh, I need to watch it. But if it's out there, I'm at some point going to click on it. I'm going to see it. I don't know that I need to see it, but I think I would eventually do it. I just think that, you know, like, the thing that the J.D. Vance said that I like better than what Pete Hegseth said. Pete Hegseth does this thing with bravado, and I want to go back to World War II, and I want us to be winners. And I think that he always is thinking about it from a public relations standpoint and a messaging and an image and a symbolic standpoint. And I think that's fine. I feel like, once again, and I know this is not a popular opinion on this show, and I say it from time to time, I just don't think Pete Hegseth is quite up to the job. I don't think that he's quite understands the gravitas of being Secretary of Defense and about talking about things like this. Because what did you do? You took the focus away from the fact that this is a guy who did an evil thing and is getting the ultimate punishment. And you've instead shifted the focus onto, are we barbaric? Are we somehow bad? Are we doing something that could create a backlash, that could create, you know, more risk to Americans abroad? I don't know. I think that after the election is over, that Pete Hegseth might be out of a job if it doesn't go well. I think he's going to be one of the ones that gets the blame if we don't do well. And if he does do well, then hopefully that we continue to execute this anyway. In case anyone didn't hear, by the way, you can always catch the recaps. Go to thegracecurlyshow.com and you can catch the rewinds. I thought the Sarita Camatoretti, this candidate running for Attorney General in New York, I think she comes out of this election cycle being the shining star. She's hopefully on the rise. She's one that I really am going to watch, not just because I happen to know her, but I think she's got winning messages. And in case you didn't hear me play her clips earlier, I just kind of want to end on that because I think she's someone to watch. Let's take, which one didn't I play? Cut number five.
0: Politics. New Yorkers, you do not have an attorney general right now. For the last 8 years, you've had a political hack sitting in the chair, using our taxpayer money for her political purposes.
10: Sitting in the chair, I've been Aaron Chadbourne. This is The Greg Scurley Show. Tom Shattuck's up next on Howie Carr.
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34: 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Police in Cohasset are investigating a hoax hostage incident in a jewelry store on Route 3A. The swatting incident occurred about 6:30 last evening. Authorities got a call from a male claiming he was barricaded inside the closed jewelry business and holding two people at gunpoint. Eventually, police contacted the business owner, who also called their employees, confirming they were safe. That's when police entered the building, conducted a tactical sweep, and found that the caller apparently had gained unauthorized access to the business surveillance system, allowing him to remotely observe police in real time. Residents had to be evacuated in Chelsea after a large section of an exterior wall partially collapsed at a residential building on Orange Street. No one was hurt when part of the front exterior wall collapsed about 8:30 last night. Fire crews describe it as a significant front structural collapse. I'm Ben Parker.
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35: 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Downtown's in good shape at the moment, with a lot of people home for the holiday. Just a couple patches of slowdowns on the expressway and the Ted Williams Tunnel. Other than that, you're in great shape in Boston. Up north, 128's a little slow on both sides, approaching the Cloverleaf, 93 into it as well. Route 1 in Topsfield is the place to be this afternoon because of the fair. That's expectedly clogged up there. Out west, the Pike's jammed up a bit on the westbound side under Worcester. South of Boston, we're working to clear the Canton crash on the southbound side of 95. Two left lanes are blocked at the on-ramp from Dedham Street. That's backed up to the 93 merge there. Off Cape traffic still pretty tough. 6 miles slowdown back to Quaker Meeting House and Sandwich still, though it's getting lighter in a lot of pockets. Bourne Rotary approach, though, getting tougher. You're clogged up for about 2 miles there now. 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I'm Dan Gorham in the WRKO Traffic Center.
2: Now, the Long Home Weather Channel forecast.
36: Sure, it's nice to see the cloud cover start to erode. Enjoy some sunshine for this afternoon after a very foggy start to our Columbus Day. Mainly because we picked up 1.5 to 2 inches of rain around the area in the last 24 hours. We do have rain in the forecast almost every other day. Heaviest won't be until the end of the week on Friday. But for today, partly cloudy, 71. Very nice, above the seasonal average of 63. Cloud cover moves back in this evening. Mostly cloudy, a chance of rain by morning, 53 overnight low. And then scattered showers for your Tuesday and Tuesday night. High of 60, partly cloudy and nice on Wednesday, a high of 72. And again, best chance of rain or heavy rainfall will be on Friday. I'm meteorologist Tom Sater from the Weather Channel, the voice of Boston, AM 680 WRKO.
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0: from the Byrna Less Lethal Pistol Studio, it's Howie Carr.
1: Oh, my goodness. Tom Shattuck here in for Howie Carr today, and already not thrilled with Jared. There's no land acknowledgement. Playing Italian music, which is the murderous Christopher Columbus. Everything that he did, everything that he torched in the way, you know, we've been told this Indigenous Peoples Day. By the way, if you're a man, are you not embarrassed? Like, would you ever say that out loud? Oh, for Indigenous Peoples Day. This is something, Indigenous Peoples Day is something that drunken wine moms say. These are women in middle age generally, but at least by the time they hit 26, who go to book clubs at fancy wine bars and pretend to have read the book, but really they're just drinking the wine, which happens, by the way, and I'm not really casting judgment, but just dispel with the book part of it. These people are the worst. How is it okay? Let's say you're Fiona McKenzie dash Collins dash Reeves, and you live in Wellesley, Massachusetts. Ooh, no, that's too close to home for Howie. Well, you live in Dover, Massachusetts. How is it that you start your Zoom meeting for your marketing firm that doesn't really do anything? How is it that you start that Zoom meeting? Or for the network of other antique shops that don't sell anything, but the Mr. Hyphenated is paying for it. How is it that you start your meeting with a land acknowledgement that this is the ancestral land, that this land belongs to the Nikmuk or whatever it is, and somehow you're more noble a person than me or you guys? That's all it takes. That's all it takes. You can explain away those two Range Rovers in the driveway and that other thing that's not a Tesla because they can't drive Teslas anymore, but it's still a big electric car. And one of those huge Victorian houses that has like the minaret that has the round part, which I always thought were awesome. So you still get to keep all that stuff as long as you say that this is the ancestral land of somebody else. And you're good. You're done. And you're better than me because I don't even say it. Because I'd feel terrible saying it, because I'd feel like a hypocrite. How do you do that? So can I go steal one of your Teslas, or can I steal your Range Rover? And as long as I acknowledge that it's yours, I get to keep it? It's so disgraceful. It's so disgraceful. And the other thing is this, about Indigenous Peoples Day. American progressives condescend and patronize. They think of these Indigenous peoples as cuddly, animal-loving, until the mean men, toxic men, came over here and slashed and burned everything and killed the poor Indians and their cute animals who they could talk to. And they feel bad for them. No, you're not saying sachems anymore for your football team. That's mean. No, after what we did to them, no. No, no, no, no. I like how they treat them like they were this helpless bunch of, like, subhumans. The Indians, they certainly didn't build Manhattan, and they didn't write the Constitution before we did, regardless of what Ken Burns is trying to convince us of. But they weren't dumb. They were primitive, in a way. But they weren't dumb. They were strategic. They were innovative. They were, like, they don't need your pity, lady. Lady who drives her Volvo and wears a mask inside the car still. They don't need your pity. They're doing just fine. We call them sachems because sachems were fantastic. Because they were fierce chiefs. And we want sports teams to show aggressive and strategic superiority like the sachems did. It's an interesting time, and we're here to celebrate, by the way. It's an interesting time that we're going through here. So I've said this before, but I'll say it again. I grew up in Winchester, Mass., home of the Winchester Sachems. I think in my junior or senior year, the football team won the big game at the old Sullivan Stadium. A few years ago, they brought somebody in Winchester during the George Floyd stuff to tell everybody in town that they were Nazis for using the word sachems and you can't do it anymore. And Winchester voted away the sachems, and I don't know what they have now. The whippoorwills or something. I don't know what they have now. So I moved up here to the Newburyport area, where we have a school called Pentucket, the Pentucket Sachems. Thrilled. Bam, I'm back. The Sachems are back. Bang. They got rid of that one. And I don't know where the ballerinas now or something. I don't even know what it is. But it's not something cool. So you're telling me we can't have the word sachems because it's insensitive to the Indians and we can't take their names, but the school is still the Pentucket Regional School in Massachusetts. So what are the rules? What applies and what doesn't apply? I'm just so sick of it. And it's not a small thing. When people say, oh, they're just changing the names. Like, why is it bothering you? They're just changing the names. We're just getting rid of Red Raiders, okay? What? And these parents would, like, take it and say, no, it's fine. It was insensitive. Like, what do you know? Red Raiders and Sachems and all that stuff, a lot of these, you don't know anything more than they knew in 1677. Maybe we earned the right to call them Sachems. Do you think you know the realities of 1670 more than somebody in 1670? You drive around New England and see all these big houses, all these big garrison houses that are two or three, sometimes even four stories. They're beautiful. Do you know why those are here? Those are here precisely because the Indians were attacking us and trying to kill us and several times trying to genocide us. That's us, my people, Europeans. Like, these garrison houses are specifically for that. If you read, and if you want to read, but none of these wine moms have ever read anything on this because they don't want to, but a lot of the town histories are online. You can get the meeting minutes from the old town meetings from the 1600s. I did it one time when I used to live in Melrose, used to be the home of the Red Raiders. That's gone now. The two things that were happening that when I read this, or maybe it was Amesbury, but it doesn't matter. The two big things that were the subjects of the town meetings, one, of course, disease. Two, Indians attacking, and three, wolves. Believe it or not, a wolf attack was a thing that peaked back then. The wolves aren't attacking anymore because that was eradicated. And the Indians were mostly already eradicated when we got here. Anyway, we'll get to all that stuff, by the way. Kerry Burns is going to join us in the 4 o'clock hour. He's been writing about this stuff forever. But stop it. This Mom Donnie stuff where he has, you know, we'll play this, where he has this, takes a nod to Italian-American Heritage Month, you know, instead, because he's not going to say Columbus. He can't say Columbus, even though Columbus is the man for a reason. So Mom Donnie gives this pre-produced speech about Italian-American Heritage Month where he surfaces a random socialist, and spends the entire time talking about and by the way, this whole thing, listen to all the socialist buzzwords that you're going to hear here. It's just amazing. This is cut three. Mayor Zorhan Mamdani, who's in mourning today, and we'll talk about that in a moment, cut three.
2: At the turn of the 20th century, thousands of Italians left their homes in towns and villages across Italy and journeyed to New York City. They came with hopes, dreams, and a belief in the promise of our nation. But like so many immigrants before and since, they were met with unrelenting struggle and discrimination. To get by, they took on the most grueling and dangerous work, including digging our city's subway tunnels, building our bridges, and toiling in cramped sweatshops. Italian immigrants formed some of the city's earliest mutual aid societies, forced to rely on each other for a social safety net the government had yet to create. Pope Leo XIII even dispatched a band of priests and nuns to establish parishes tending to immigrants' needs, including Our Lady of Pompeii, which still stands in the West Village. Through it all, Italians didn't turn away from New York City. Instead, they organized with the vision of a better future. This organizing was born, in many ways, in East Harlem, at the time a deeply impoverished neighborhood of nearly 100,000 Italian New Yorkers. One of them was Vito Marcantonio, a protege of Mayor Fiorello LaGuardia, himself the son of a poor Italian immigrant. Mark, as he was known, went on to serve 7 terms in Congress and became one of the faces of the American left in the 20th century. He fought to expand Social Security and unemployment insurance for those left out of the New Deal. A lifelong civil rights crusader, he introduced some of the first anti-Jim Crow legislation into Congress.
1: This is a big socialist guy.
2: He was a staunch supporter of free speech.
1: He's a sneaky socialist. By the way, Enrico Fermi worked in the Manhattan Project at Columbia University in New York. They could use Enrico Fermi. Of course, the Manhattan Project is problematic. Antonin Scalia had his law practice in New York. Fiorello LaGuardia, like the airport, born in Greenwich Village. These people are all, of course, problematic to this guy because he's a socialist. So there you go. That's my moment to talk about Italians. By the way, the Italian culture is fantastic. They've done incredible things.
3: When she says that Antonin Scalia was a mentor.
1: Yeah, you see?
3: Antonin Scalia.
1: You see? He gets a shout out from a great man, a great orator himself, Al Sharpton. So we got a surprise early this morning. Ilhan Omar's house has been the doors have been kicked down by the feds who are looking for something.
4: Some people did something?
1: Some people kicked down your door this morning and gathered evidence. So we're going to talk about that. It was just such a nice thing to see because she's a vile human being and maybe not eligible to be an American citizen. 844-500-4242, 844-500-4242. We're going to come back with the latest on Ilhan Omar. We've got a lot of stuff to talk about, a lot of things going on. Great breaking news happening as well. And I'm just happy today on this Indigenous Peoples Day or Italian-American Heritage Month. 844-500-4242. My name is Tom Shattuck. This is the Howie Carr Show.
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13: It's August 2023, a county government meeting in Pennsylvania's Lehigh Valley. A young woman, early 20s, steps up to the mic to speak.
14: My two-month-old son was happily drinking milk from his bottle when he quickly started choking, turned blue, and went limp. My boyfriend transported our son to the changing table as I grabbed an anti-choking device and my boyfriend began assembling it. Two pumps of the device and my son was conscious, gasping for air and coughing up milk.
13: They all went to the ER to make sure the baby was okay.
14: But upon arriving at Lehigh Valley Hospital, the diagnosis quickly became something so different.
13: One of the doctors had a theory.
14: She stated to my father and mother-in-law that we are young, first-time parents who got frustrated with our baby and violently shook him to make him stop crying, and a confession would only make things easier for us.
13: The parents were told to leave the hospital without their son, and he wouldn't come home for 7 whole months.
14: I'm a postpartum mom dealing with the grief and the trauma of my son being ripped from my arms. And I'm a mom who lost everything in less than 24 hours.

0: 563-595-6699. Jared, what is the poll question and what are the results thus far?
1: Today's poll question, which you can vote in at HowieCarShow.com, is what are you celebrating today? Columbus Day, Indigenous Peoples Day, or Ilhan Omar Raid Day?
0: It's so close because it's certainly not Indigenous Peoples Day. And I do love the Italians. The food is great. The guys are overly hospitable and fantastic. And the women are beautiful. But this raid is so wonderful, too. But she wasn't perp walked, so I'm going for Columbus Day.
1: 46% of the audience says Columbus Day. 53% say Ilhan Omar Raid Day. And 1% say Indigenous Peoples Day.
0: Yeah, that's fine. That's fine. Until we get a perp walk. Oh, wouldn't that be fantastic? Wouldn't that be fantastic? Oh, my goodness. That would be just the best thing ever. 201 says, Tom, if it was not for Columbus, North America would still be a pristine wilderness with all the indigenous people killing each other. That is precisely right. Although there were some cities, but indigenous people cities, a little bit different than our cities. But yes, of course, it was a bloody murder between them. There was the Americas themselves had far more child sacrifice than is talked about. But yeah, of course, it was a war zone, which is why some of the Indians welcomed us when we got to Plymouth and Patuxet, and some of them shot arrows at us. That's exactly right. And they were also very opportunistic. And if they can get the white guys with the boomsticks in between them and their enemies, then they were happy to do it. Obviously. 603 says, check out the logo of the Mashpee Wampanoag Police Department. Same logo as the Redskins that had to be removed. Yeah. But by the way, Kerry Byrne knows all about that stuff. He was out visiting somebody. And we'll get to your calls right on the other side, Aaron, so stay there. But he was, he'll tell you, he had an exclusive visit with an Indian tribe to talk about that part of the issue, which is very interesting. 978 says, Tom, the only thing the American Indians have left to their existence in our culture are sports teams named after them, and the left wants to take that away. The left does want to take that away. It was certainly fine, by the way, to use the identity of Indians when Elizabeth Warren did it. She somehow gets diplomatic immunity from that, all that stuff that she repeatedly did for years. Five-way says, Shattuck, well, the Indians also, they made lacrosse, right? In moccasins, although I'm not a moccasin guy. The funny thing is, your house was built about the same time Christopher Columbus was roaming the North Shore. Yeah, I don't know if Columbus ever got up this far, but my house was built in 1726. That is correct. And my heating bill reflects that. 508 says, any truth to the rumor that Howie took the day off to try to sell his books at a Seminole powwow? Oh, that is the Seminole Indians. That is very possible. I don't know. They don't tell me that information. But I think that he would welcome a purchase by the tribes. 978 says, my husband calls it European Invasion Day. Oh, my goodness. 508, you again, Tom? Damn, Howie takes more time off than an illegal alien. 844-542-42, Howie Carr Show. Stay with us.
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0: Matthew Farwell, the former Stoughton police officer, is accused of killing Sandra Birchmore in 2021 and staging her death to look like a suicide. In a motion on Sunday, prosecutors asked the judge in the case to allow three women who allegedly had extramarital affairs with Farwell to testify at his trial. A man's in critical condition after being hit by a car in Hopkinton last night. It happened while a 79-year-old was walking with his dog. The pair struck by a Nissan Rogue just after 6 p.m. The man was taken to UMass Medical Center, the dog, to Tufts Cummings School of Veterinary Medicine by a neighbor. Boston Mayor Michelle Wu announcing the return on October 3rd of next year of Hub on Wheels, a family-friendly bike ride, eventually ending with a festival at City Hall Plaza. I'm Ben Parker.
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2: This report is sponsored by Lowe's. Some good news, that crash on 93 South in Canton has been cleared. That was blocking the two left lanes at the Dedham Street on-ramp. You're still tapping the brakes through that stretch back to 93, but should be lightening up quickly now. A couple tricky spots on the Southeast Expressway in both directions, but otherwise you're moving pretty well in and out of the city this afternoon. Heading off Cape, different story, looking at a pretty solid three-mile backup with some brake lights before that as well. You start to get clogged up after 130 in Sagamore. Bourne Rotary running well now, though. Farther north, you're still slowing down on Route 3 north from Route 53 in Norwell up to Derby Street. 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Milo's money expires 30 days after issuance, subject to change. I'm Dan Gorham in the WRKO Traffic Center.
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17: 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It's Howie Carr.
18: The last time the Alien Enemies Act was invoked, it was used to detain and deport German, Japanese, Italian immigrants during World War XI.
19: That is great. That is great. Interesting. It is, the history is interesting. Roosevelt gets no blame for the Japanese internment camps, taking American citizen Japanese people and putting them in camps? It's amazing. Trump got more blame. We actually talked to George Takei of Star Trek. And he came on and slammed Trump for kids in cages and said he forgave FDR for interning him. The lefties are have lost it. Lost it. Let us see here. Very bad, by the way. You know what happened after World War II in Ohio? It's some town in Ohio that's still got a great German restaurant. He shot German shepherds. Because the Germans did ruin most of the last century, but don't blame the German shepherds. Those are great
13: poor dogs. Dog died.
19: Well, those are pitted bulls that he was on about. I think that he would have called for an emergency, a martial law, if somebody whacked out German shepherds. 844-500-4242, that is the number. Let's go to Aaron. Hey, Aaron, welcome to the Howie Carr Show.
14: Hey, nice to talk to you, Tom. How are you today, sir?
19: I'm great.
14: Hey, I'm calling from Skowhegan, Maine, and for over probably close to 100 years, our sports teams in this town had an Indian mascot, and we lost it a few years ago from our woke left-wing school board that decided that it bothered people and they didn't want it anymore.
19: Yeah, I mean, usually these school board, usually it's like the superintendent or somebody on the school board will be a blow-in from some other place where they've done similar things. It's funny, Aaron, that Maine and Massachusetts tend to swap school board radical progressives once they get found out for being incompetent, going way over budget by $1 million in Massachusetts, they move to Maine or vice versa. It's horrific that these people do this. You know, they don't watch the football games. They don't go to them. They don't respect people who play football. They look at that as toxic masculinity and or any of these sports. But it is so misguided. But they want to make you and me uncomfortable. And it's ridiculous. There's like we're as men, and I use that in the term that you use it in. We know that the way you use the Braves or Redskins or like these aren't slurs. Why would we have our kids dress up as slurs? These are fierce warriors, and of course you would have those teams up there. Hey, Aaron, I have a question for you.
14: Yeah.
19: Did you remember ever celebrating May Day?
14: Oh, sure.
19: And so you do something with the maypole, right? But how did it work? I've heard that you would wake up and somebody would have left a basket of candy or flowers on your step.
14: Yeah, something like that. I mean, it depended on what, everybody did different. But, nobody had a problem with it. Just like, in our town, the Skowhegan Indian. It was always used in respectful and nice way. You know, everybody loved it.
19: Yeah, yeah.
14: And then all of a sudden, they showed up and this girl called Molly and Dana. She's like the head of the woke left-wing Indians here in Maine, come to the school board and complained and said if they didn't drop it, she was going to sue them. So that was the end of it.
19: Yeah, thanks for the call, Aaron. That's terrible. And you've got the same thing. You've got a whole bunch of these activists who work for these kind of NGOs, Native American activists, who just tour the country collecting checks and telling school boards why it hurts them that we have the name the Sachems or whatever. It's all a grift. All these people are just grifting. I'm good to see them making a living, but they're just grifting socialists, Marxists. They're all the same thing. It's just a different grift than the Somali pirates or whatever. It's, grifting is non-denominational. It's very diverse. In, the whiteys, the white guys have done it too. I was going to say Whitey Bulger. 207 says, took the day off to sign books. I didn't know signing 20 books took all day. I don't know that that's true. I don't know why he's not here. It's a holiday. Howie should offer a package deal. His book plus Liz Warren's Pow Wow Chow for double the price. Ooh, that's not a bad promotion. That is not a bad promotion at all. Is Pow Wow Chow good, though? So my wife's been reading some history of the country, of the Indians in the country. And two important notes, and this history was not written by a Republican or a conservative. Two things to note. One, that the Indian food, the Native American food that up here in New England that was available, the colonists actually did enjoy, and they appreciated that they were high in protein, but they did say it needed salt, which is interesting considering I assume that the Puritans from England were some of the worst cooks ever. The other thing is this. Here's a good one for you, that apparently, you know Squanto? It was Squanto, right? Squanto's the guy who showed the pilgrims that if you buried fish in the garden, that the fish would help make the soil richer. So apparently that was not a practice that Native Americans did whatsoever. So they think that he picked it up in Europe while a slave. All right. 207 says, hey, Tom, it's Carl, the really big guy that was asking about security last week. Hey. Oh, okay. Yeah, we'll see. We'll see. Steve had they had some security the other day. I see it there, Carl. Thank you. Thank you for using the Howie Carr Show text line, which you can do, by the way. Text Howie to 617-213-1066. Text Howie to 617-213-1066. You can do that absolutely if you're trying to supplement your resume with a plea on the text line. Let's see, Shattuck, if Omar gets deported, she'll just go back to being a Somali pirate. I don't know that she was I don't think they'd let the women be pirates over there. If it was not for Columbus, North America would still be a pristine. No, okay. So the other thing is, so the fish thing, apparently that is apocryphal. Didn't quite happen. But it is fascinating. It is fascinating. But the history is not, if you're going to make things into one was a colonizer and one was colonized, then that's highly oversimplifying the way things were. And I think that you should also, if you're a progressive and you want to learn more about the experience that happened there, I would check out King Philip's War and Queen Anne's War, too, I think. And just see exactly the great time, the wonderful time that the were having, these raids in the middle of the night, where in some occasions if the colonists were able to get to these garrison houses, the Indians would just burn them, lock them in, and burn them, women and children included. So it was a brutal thing. But don't tell me this oversimplifying stuff is what we do because we're a stupid country in many ways, and many of us now only listen to government radio, and so government radio is going to tell you this stuff. But no. Dan Flynn in National Review says he's a local guy. Dan Flynn, Christopher Columbus is wrongly reviled, but not for the reason you think. It's Columbus's expansion of Western civilization that has earned him the hatred of today's leftists. Seeking for the roots of order, Russell Kirk wrote in The Roots of American Order, we are led to four cities, Jerusalem, Athens, Rome, and London. The city from where the ideas of Jerusalem, Athens, Rome, and London found their way to Philadelphia gets lost in discussion, and on the map, too. Christopher Columbus persevered for about a decade before finally obtaining in Santa Fe, Spain, the backing for his western expedition to Asia. King Ferdinand II and Queen Isabella granted Columbus the title of Admiral of the Seas, named him governor and viceroy over any conquered lands, and agreed to a 90-10 split in their favor on the material Columbus extracted on his journey. As he later reflected in gratitude to the sovereigns, all who knew of my enterprise rejected it with mockery and laughter. The capitulations of Santa Fe were just that, even if that peculiar first word meant something entirely different in 1492, just weeks after the Iberian Reconquista finished, the Conquista of the Americas began. Columbus entreated Portugal's King John II, England's King Henry VII, and France's King Charles VIII to sponsor his voyage before Ferdinand and Isabella, who had for 7 years rejected his proposal, mainly for the sound reason that he underestimated the size of the planet. But they finally capitulated. At the very moment, 603 says, I find the terms White Mountains racially insensitive. Can we change the name? Well, yeah, first of all, white supremacy and whiteness is violence. So why do those even exist? Tom, 201 says, Tom, if a high school football team had the name U.S. Marines, would that be a problem? Yes, that would absolutely be a problem. Back to the National Review, this is by Dan Flynn. At the very moment Spain completed the expulsion of Islam from Western Europe, it and other European powers faced trade routes to Asia closed by the great Islamic powers to their east. There's the religion of peace once again getting in the way. A bailiff sent by the Catholic monarchs convinced of disastrous potentialities should Columbus win backing elsewhere caught up with the sailor they had just again rejected atop a mule near Peace Pointe Bridge en route to present his case to France. Isabella and Ferdinand brought Columbus back to Santa Fe and the rest is history. But as torn down statues in Boston, Buffalo, Sacramento, Chicago, and yes, Columbus attest, large swaths of the population wish to avert their gaze from the history of Christopher Columbus, at least parts of it. 508 says, Shattuck, your choice of attire is extremely hard on the eyes. Somebody else suggested I was a Portland, Maine drug addict. This attire is great. This is the All You Can Eat podcast official shirt. This merch is available, by the way. Let's go to the phones. Tom, if high school football team you had, all right, let's go to the phone, shall we? 844-500-4242, that is the number. 844-500-4242. Let's go to Tony. Tony, what's going on?
15: Hey, how you doing?
19: Good.
15: Nice to hear you. I was just wondering, you know, I've met a lot of people in my life. I'm almost 80 years old, and a lot of people with a lot of nerve and gall. But this Kimberly Guilfoyle, to try to put the shake on this guy for $100,000 to pay her debit card or credit card, I never heard of anything so gally in my life. I was just wondering what your opinion of this is. I think she should be removed from that job over there in Greece as the ambassador. She should be removed.
19: Yeah, I mean, who was it that she paid for the money for? I'm not surprised that she was in huge credit card debt. She just seems the type. I think she should be removed, too. I mean, if she's taking kickbacks from somebody, absolutely. Absolutely. But who knows? She's a person who's, speaking of opportunistic, who's chose her spots in life. But if what she did is illegal, then absolutely. Sayonara. So we don't have time for this crap. Plus, you know what? Not particularly not guilty. I'm sorry. I know that fellows seem to gravitate towards her, but not particularly not guilty in my mind. 844-500-4242. 844-500-4242. It is such an interesting time. It's such an interesting time because, like, it's one of those times where people are coming to new reckonings now. You know, like the on the trans stuff, even though some people for some reason are jumping on the bandwagon now. We'll play Ashley St. Clair in a bit. But, like, some of the insanity is being rolled back, and it's nice to see. It would be really nice if we could live in a time where we could all just be okay with the Indian names if we want, with the Indian on Land O'Lakes butter. The Indian's gone, by the way. It's real smart. Yeah, have a pretty Indian girl, you know, be ubiquitous in every grocery store. And you got to get rid of that because George Floyd had a drug overdose? Ugh. 844-500-4242. My name is Tom Shattuck. 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

0: 863 says, Tom, stop eating when you're talking. Jeez, can't stop stuffing your face for 1 minute. I have no foodstuffs around here, and I would not. I would not eat well on the air. 508 says, Shattuck, Kimberly Guilfoyle is 100% not guilty. I don't know. I don't think so. She looks a bit hard to me. I know if the other people think so, but I don't know. I've heard that she's like really, really nice, though. I know people have been in the green room with her, and she's apparently very, very nice. But, 207 says, I think Troy Jackson needs to stop debating on the pot and learn how to debate in person. Troy Jackson is not good at this. I will say that. And Susan Collins has been beating him in these debates. He's just simply not skilled at this stuff. He's not only, he murmurs and he moves like a sloth and he speaks like a sloth and he's not articulate. So I don't get, see, like, where's the thing that, what's his catch? Which is like, Newsom has good hair, I guess, right? Or is good looking, right? AOC, good looking. Well, you guys know how I feel about her. Extremely good. Very not guilty. Liz Warren was a proud Native American. I don't see. I don't see it. I just don't see it. 508 says, hey, Tom, you look like Rush Limbaugh before he lost weight. I have no problem with that at all. You want to compare me to Rush in any possible way? I'm happy to do that. I also saw on the Howie cam that it looked like my hair is thinning from up above as well. I don't like that angle, so I'm going to try to not use that angle again anymore. I mean, that's all I have at this point. So that's where I am. All right, let me see. I want to make sure that we can play a piece of audio here that I had grabbed earlier. Where is that thing? Oh, here we go. So, James Tallarico has been found finally. And after all this time, after like 2 weeks, and he seems to have competing stories on exactly where he was. This is Cut 11. This is James Tallarico, who very well could be a U.S. senator very shortly. Cut 11.
1: And last night it got so bad that I went to the urgent care here in Dallas, and I was diagnosed with the flu.
2: How bad was it for somebody who wants to know? Is this just like in bed rest, or did you ever have to go to a doctor or a hospital?
3: I just went to my primary care physician, but it wasn't anything worse than a nasty case of the flu.
0: Which one was it, James? Which one was it? He's one of these guys who's just an odd fellow, but the media loves him so much that they're doing whatever they can to carry him over the line. It's the same thing. If you saw the Sunday shows yesterday, they are like Kristen Welker gave Abdul El Sayed a tongue bath. We'll have that when we get back here. It's just amazing. Yeah, your media is failing you again, not surprisingly. This is the Howie Carr Show. Stay with us.
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19: I'm Ben Parker with a quick check of the stories trending right now on WBZ News Radio 1030. Police in Cohasset are investigating a hoax hostage incident in a jewelry store on Route 3A. The swatting incident occurred about 6:30 last evening. Authorities got a call from a male claiming he was barricaded inside the closed jewelry business and holding two people at gunpoint. Eventually, police contacted the business owner, who also called their employees, confirming they were safe. That's when police entered the building, conducted a tactical sweep, and found that the caller apparently had gained unauthorized access to the business surveillance system, allowing him to remotely observe police in real time. Residents had to be evacuated in Chelsea after a large section of an exterior wall partially collapsed at a residential building on Orange Street. No one was hurt when part of the front exterior wall collapsed about 8:30 last night. Fire crews describe it as a significant front structural collapse. I'm Ben Parker.
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20: 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We're hearing of a crash on the Tobin Bridge right now. It's on the southbound side, right in the middle of it. That's causing some slowdowns right now heading inbound. Lever Connector inbound stop and go as well right now. Slowed down over the Zakim and into the O'Neill Tunnel too. Airport traffic moving pretty well. We do have some congestion up north right now. 128 southbound slow going the whole stretch from the Jug Handle. Of course, Route 1 in Topsfield and Danvers tied up due to that fare traffic. 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I'm Dan Gorham in the WRKO Traffic Center.
5: Now, the Long Home Weather Channel forecast.
21: Sure is nice to see the cloud cover start to erode. Enjoy some sunshine for this afternoon after a very foggy start to our Columbus Day. Mainly because we picked up an inch and a half to 2 inches of rain around the area in the last 24 hours. We do have rain in the forecast almost every other day. Heaviest won't be until the end of the week on Friday. But for today, partly cloudy, 71. Very nice, above the seasonal average of 63. Cloud cover moves back in this evening, mostly cloudy. A chance of rain by morning, 53 overnight low. And then scattered showers for your Tuesday and Tuesday night. High of 60, partly cloudy and nice on Wednesday. A high of 72. And again, best chance of rain or heavy rainfall will be on Friday. I'm meteorologist Tom Sater from the Weather Channel and the Voice of Boston, AM 680 WRKO.
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1: Oh, my goodness. Just a terrible, terrible to evoke white supremacy imagery by talking about an Italian like Christopher Columbus on such a day. My goodness. So, what is your media doing for you? Tom Shattuck, by the way. I'm Tom Shattuck. I work with the Meanwhile, and I'm in for Howie today. Howie is back tomorrow. If you missed it, there were two... Kristen Welker interviewed Abdul El Sayed. She did not cross-examine him once. He just could say what he wanted to say. It's amazing. These anchors, generally these cupcakes, don't even notice that they're doing it. But she just let him say whatever he wanted. Hardly any cross-examination of this guy whatsoever. And you figure she'd have him when he doesn't have an answer. Well, there you go. That's time to start mauling him as to why he's casting aspersions and why he's saying things about impeaching Trump or going after his family out on a campaign stump if he's got no substance behind it. You'd figure, but he went out there and spilled it right on the stage, and she said... nothing whatsoever. This is Cut 6. This is Abu El Sayed and Kristen Welker, Cut 6.
2: Earlier this year, you said President Trump should be impeached. What do you see as his impeachable offenses?
3: Like which one?
2: What do you think?
3: I mean, there are many.
2: Can you name something that
3: he has
2: done
3: specifically? Like a Qatari jet? Like just that alone, right? I mean, there are things that he does on a regular basis. And then there are things that his officials...
1: Well, name one.
3: Here's the thing about it. I'm running for U.S. Senate. It's not going to be my place to vote to impeach. But I will be in a position to vote to convict. I'll also tell you this. We have a responsibility to make sure that we are bringing down prices first and foremost. It is a crisis out there. I talk to people every single day.
1: We asked you a question, Abdul.
3: Everything between my gas and groceries. That one woman pulled me aside. She's like, hey, by the time
1: Kristen,
3: I filled up my
1: get him in line.
3: I had eaten half my grocery budget. That's impossible. So our number one concern has to be to address the affordability crisis. And at the same time, making sure that we abide by the rule of law in this country, that every president understands who comes after Donald Trump, that there is a rule of law, I think that is absolutely critical as well. We can walk and chew gum, but we do need accountability. The rule of law has to mean something. And if a president's making $2.2 billion, his sons are rolling around in private jets, extorting foreign leaders for rare earth metal contracts, that's a real problem.
2: But as you note, you, if you win, would be elected to the U.S. Senate. Are you prepared to vote to convict President Trump if he were to be impeached?
3: I'm going to review the evidence, but I've also been reviewing the tape. And I can see multiple things that my colleagues in the House might consider impeachable offenses. But again, the goal here is not retribution. The goal here is enforcement of the rule of law.
1: I will tell you one thing. I don't think that the Trump people or Kushner have done anything. I don't think Don Jr. or Eric have done anything illegal. Or Kushner. I think they're too smart to. And so they're not supposed to be businessmen anymore. They've always done this stuff. This is not like Hunter Biden who suddenly starts selling paintings when his dad is in office. Like, Trump kids are in business. They sell a Trump brand. Now, you could... If you wanted to, you could try to make an argument that maybe if he's president, they should pause it. But they're not him. It's like to say it, and people love throwing this out there, especially disaffected conservatives who feel like they've been thrown out of the party. They love to say it's the most corrupted, most corrupt. I don't see that it is. I think is it a little odd? Taking a plane from Qatar? Sure. But Trump said they want to give us a plane. It's worth millions of dollars. We're taking the plane. I mean, the guy doesn't leave anything off the table. He's his own cat. There's no doubt about that. But I don't think he's doing anything illegal, but we'll see. Anybody does anything illegal, can we across the board then punish everybody? Or does it have to be just Trump people who get thrown behind bars, including the former president himself, as former president? 844-500-4242. That is the number. Let's go to Billy. Billy, what's going on? You're on with Tom Shattuck. How's it going?
4: I am doing pretty well, but frustrated. The Republicans are left.
1: What's going on, Billy?
4: No,
1: who is that?
4: I was parked. I was parked in a parking lot, and somebody got mad.
1: Hold on, Billy. Was she yelling at you? What was her problem with you?
4: Yeah. No. Oh no. So she was yelling at me because I'm waiting for my wife. You know, and I was in her way.
1: Okay.
4: She's a Democrat.
1: Yeah, that does seem like Karen behavior. Lighten up, lady, all right?
4: Oh, no, right. So what I was going to say, right, it's so easy. The Republicans, the only thing they have to do is show what happened when Biden was there. They don't have to lie or make up anything. No matter if it's for governor, I mean, for senator or whatever, they have to tell the American people, is this what you want to go back to? You want 22 million people coming in? Do you want crime? Do you want higher taxes? And show it to them. You don't, now, right, so we got them talking about Trump being corrupt. It's all about Trump. Change the narrative. Why even answer them? You know what I mean?
1: Yeah, well, people are upset about the economy. In polling, people are still upset about the dollar not going as far as they wanted it to. So people are mad about that stuff. But I do think the Democrats, remember, people hate the Democrats too. They'll never forgive the Democratic Party for what they did with Joe Biden. You know, they sold him as somebody who had his brain intact, and he was terrible. And so all the woke people are in the administration, Biden administration took over. And they were terrible. They were absolutely terrible. And we wouldn't even be talking about Ukraine if Biden didn't cough up Afghanistan and leave all that equipment there. So incompetent. These people are so incompetent. But yeah, no, I think that people, I don't hear a large clamoring. And Billy, be careful out there, my friend. That lady's crazy. Thanks for the call. I don't think that there's a big clamoring to get to the days of Joe Biden back. And the left has gone way past Obama as well, although the media class will always be in love with him. Always. But, yeah, Biden was absolutely terrible. Was terrible. But Trump's doing big things right now, but, like, you know, he's got to. And actually, this gives us a good chance. We've got to finish out what's happening in Iran. A candidate for Senate who is going against Cori Bush, Justin Murphy, New Jersey, he was asked about the Iran thing, and I think this guy's answer is perfect. This is cut five. This is Justin Murphy from New Jersey.
5: That's right.
6: President Trump calls you and says, I'll do whatever you want. What do I do in Iran? What's your answer?
5: Finish it. Finish that war in a positive manner. We can't wait halfway through and decide we don't want to do this anymore. The Iranian Islamic Revolutionary Guard Corps is a radical terrorist organization that has deprived the Iranian people and the Persian people of their history and of a decent life. They have murdered, raped, tortured, assassinated, promoted terrorism all throughout the world, especially in the region of the Middle East. They are a cancer on human existence. I remember as a young boy watching those walls of our November of 1979, watching the radical Islamic terrorists storm over the walls of our embassy and 52 Americans held for 444 days. And ever since November of 79, the IRGC in Iran has done nothing but export terror, murder, rape, oppression, and assassination to the region and to the world. And it's time it stops. Four decades is enough. The Iranian people have suffered enough. And I would say, Mr. President, put your cowboy hat on and get out there and kick some ass and get this done and done right.
1: Here we go. I'm all for it because we can't just leave and have them harass the shipping lanes in the Strait of Hormuz. So we've got to go through. We've got to finish it. Continue the blockades and make it hurt. That's the only thing that we can do, really, and protect the Strait of Hormuz. And largely, that problem has been eradicated largely, but not totally. And find alternate routes, as they used to say on the radio. But you know, that war is not popular. For some reason, you know, Trump is embracing, which I think is great, he's embracing AI and all these tech people. The left has done a pretty good job of convincing people that these people are making Skynet and it's going to destroy everybody. It's going to kill everybody, and that that it's going to sap the water from every town that's in and cause electric rates to go through the roof. And they don't know why they don't like it. They're just Luddites. And but this is the way of the future. This is the promised land is AI. But the left has made it unpopular, and Trump is embracing it. So you know some of the lack of popularity is rubbing off on him. But he has done a great job with the border, but the overall immigration look is not polling well anymore because of ICE and people getting shot in the streets. Because the left tells a story and distorts it. You've got elected politicians saying that ICE is murdering people, which they are not doing. ICE is a great organization, but the left keeps telling the story. Know her name. Learn his name. The male nurse and the lesbian poet lady who tried to run down ICE. Like, learn their name. Know his name. Say the name. And people are like, okay, stuff is still expensive. And are we shooting people in the streets? Or are we not? I don't know. And, you know, a lot of the messaging could be better. A lot of the messaging could be better. I'm still very bullish on this administration. And we'll never have another time, I think, when we do things as big as we are doing. I mean, he is. I'm not a big tariff guy, but it's something big. And for Trump to be able to go out there and meet with people who have historically been adversaries, I think that's good. I think he should be talking to people. I think he should be talking to people. It's time to do things different. You got to do things different, which brings me to our friends at J.J. 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

0: is back.
1: So I'm Chattakin for Howie Carr. Five Oh Eight says, Shattuck guy, guy has a good pint, but nips for lunch, not good. I do not have nips for lunch. That is incorrect. This is Scurrilous. We'll betide you. 201 says, Tom, the GOP has to show the hordes of illegals being welcomed into the U.S. by the Dems. If the Dems are elected, this will happen again. Say it and show it over and over again. Yeah, you're right about that, definitely. And it will happen. They are going to fling those borders wide open. If they get back in, they don't care. They like the end of the country as currently constituted. Let's go to the phones here. 844-500-4242. Let's go to David. Hey, David, you're on the High Car Show with Tom Shattuck. How's it going?
2: Hey, I'm good.

0: Some so tedious. 844-500-4242. That is the number, 844-500-4242. Let's go to Chris. Chris, what's going on? Hey, Chris.
1: Hey, Tom. I wonder if this is a little side just from hearing that. I wonder if Dave realizes it's his war, Ukraine war, that they're all in favor of, that's causing diesel to go up. That's not why I called, but I mean, you know, just so that...
0: It's a good point.
1: You know, yeah, it's his war that's causing it. So I was thinking, it seems to me that, you know, the administration really should... I understand sources and methods, but they really should come forward with what they've got on Iran. I mean, we, you know, obviously we had Pearl Harbor, so we had World War II.
0: Yep.
1: We had ships being sunk in the Atlantic by the Germans. We could see it. We go, okay, we have to do this. You know, 9/11, that was very clear. But yep. When we just do something like this, it's, you know, he needs to trust the American people, at least those of us that have a, you know, sensible yeah. mind.
0: So there is a school of thought, Chris. There is a school of thought. And a lot of this are more traditional Republicans, that this is all about China, that Iran is a huge resource or was a huge resource for China, and there's an impending conflict with China on the horizon. And it seems feasible. It seems feasible to me that perhaps that is it. And that's scary. Like, what does a conflict with China look like? Is this drone warfare largely these days? We know that the Chinese is certainly has a war machine, has a is continuing to expand and have a more capable navy, more capable everything, and they don't really care about you know, losing a whole lot of people. As a matter of fact, they've got a problem with an older population right now that it wasn't replaced because they had the one child policy. So that's what I'm told, Chris. Your thoughts?
1: Well, yeah. I mean, obviously, China's building a bigger blue water navy. You know, there's other mm-hmm. things they could be putting out that just aren't heard. Like, for instance, poverty's at an all-time low. You know, real income's up like $2,900. The GDP
0: yeah.
1: right now is this month is 5.5%. I mean, August jobs was three times higher than
0: yeah.
1: thought. It was like 160,000. I mean, July's jobs got flipped to the positive. It always gets revised down. But I mean, actually, there is a lot of stuff. I mean, murder at 120-year low, violent crimes at like a 90-year low. I mean, they really aren't pushing all that stuff. You know, I was alive, and I worked in the gas lines when I was a kid, when the
0: yeah.
1: first Iran stuff happened. And this is night and day. I mean, Iran put
0: up... Oh, yeah, things have been much worse. Thank you so much, Chris. I appreciate it. Very thoughtful call. Stay with us. This is the Howie Carr Show.
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4: 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With one more day off because of the holiday, testimony is expected to begin tomorrow at the federal trial of Matthew Farwell, the former Stoughton police officer accused of killing Sandra Birchmore in 2021 and staging her death to look like a suicide. In a motion on Sunday, prosecutors asked the judge in the case to allow three women who allegedly had extramarital affairs with Farwell to testify at his trial. A man's in critical condition after being hit by a car in Hopkinton last night. It happened while a 79-year-old was walking with his dog. The pair struck by a Nissan Rogue just after 6 p.m. The man was taken to UMass Medical Center, the dog, to Tufts Cummings School of Veterinary Medicine by a neighbor. Boston Mayor Michelle Wu announcing the return on October.

0: October 3rd of next year of Hub on Wheels, a family-friendly bike ride, eventually ending with a festival at City Hall Plaza. I'm Ben Parker.
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2: 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Tobin Bridge inbound toward the city is now locked up that whole first half. We have an accident blocking the right lane just about halfway over the bridge, and you're squeezing by on the left there. You're locked up back to Carter Street in Chelsea now. Expressway is starting to fill up, too. You're tapping the brakes on the southbound side, getting out of the tunnel down past the gas tank. Got some running room until you hit the Quincy line and slow again getting into the split. Northbound expressway hung up from Granite Ave to Neponset. You pick up the pace a little, then you're in the clear after South Bay. 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I'm Dan Gorham in the WRKO Traffic Center.
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12: That is the number, 844-500-4242. I've actually been listening during the break here to try to see if I can, the meeting minutes from 6 years ago from the Winchester, Mass. School committee where this guy Ferries got in there, this Indian activist got in there and said how important it was that we get rid of all the mascots. And that's what he does everywhere. He wants to, he said they're part, it's harmful and painful that Just mascots. I mean, these people are activists. They do it all over the place. You know, it's good money. Why not? 844-500-4242. Meanwhile, Rashida Tlaib is angry, salty that Ilhan Omar's house has been searched. Tlaib says a DHS raiding a member of Congress's home is exactly what a fascist police state does. Boring. This president should not be able to weaponize the federal government against political enemies. I stand with Ilhan. A guy I sometimes follow on Twitter named Robert Sterling says Trump is setting a trap for Democrats, and they're walking right into it. The DOJ likely already had all the evidence needed to indict Ilhan Omar. Otherwise, a federal judge wouldn't have authorized a search warrant this close to an election. If I had to guess, the indictments were ready to file weeks ago. The raid today was bait to get Democratic candidates on the record supporting Omar. I stand with Ilhan. Ilhan is the best of America, etc. When the DOJ unveils the indictment in 2 weeks, every Democrat publicly supporting her today has egg on their face. The trap is sprung right before Americans head to the voting booth. This isn't even 3D chess. It's checkers-level political strategy, and the Democrats are still marching straight into it. They really are completely oblivious. I would welcome that eventuality, I have to say, sir. Let's go to the phone, shall we? Let's go to Josh. Josh, what's going on? You're on the Howie Carr Show. My name is Tom. Hi.
13: Hey, Tom. You're filling in for Legend, and you did a great job. First, let me just make a comment about you're great. Today's Columbus Day, and you got Mommy Tommy, the mayor of New York, and he wants to talk about this and that and all these bad things. Well, he should explain about Uganda and Idi Amin, because Mommy Tommy's from Uganda. He should talk about Idi Amin and what he did to the people there. And Idi Amin, people don't know, he was the galloping gourmet of cannibals. He was eating people prone to the crocodiles. They couldn't even count the people that he murdered there. 200, 300, 400,000. Sure. These guys are homicidal maniacs. So Mommy Tommy has got to be called to the carpet and explain his Uganda and his Idi Amin and the murdering maniac that Idi Amin was, and all the people that he murdered there, okay? Three men responsible for Western civilization: Christopher Columbus, George Washington, and Charles Martel, folks. Charles Martel stopped the Islamic invasion in the 7th and 8th centuries of Europe. He stopped it cold. It was brutal. And people call him Hammer, but they don't realize, oui, in French, Martel means hammer. But he put a beating on him, and he stopped it cold. This whole thing would have been crazy. But now, if he came back and went to Europe and saw the Europeans, the Islamic are not taking over. They're giving it. They're being given housing, money, welfare benefits. I think Charles Martel, George Washington, and Christopher Columbus would be in a real bad mood today. But remember, Idi Amin was the galloping gourmet of cannibals.
12: Well done. Well said. Yeah, you know, at some point we could readdress the entire Ottoman Empire as well, and slavery of European children. Yeah, it's a good point. Today's poll question is brought to you a little bit late by Perfect Smiles. Howie knows how good Perfect Smiles is because he's been going there forever. 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Jared, what is the poll question, or what are the results thus far?
14: Today's poll question, which you can vote in at HowieCarshow.com, is what are you celebrating today? Columbus Day, Indigenous Peoples Day, or Ilhan Omar Raid Day?
12: Yeah, the raid's not good enough. It's good, but it's not good enough. I want the perp walk. I'm going with Columbus Day.
14: 50% of the audience says Columbus Day. 49% say Ilhan Omar Raid Day. 1% say Indigenous Peoples Day.
12: Yeah, Indigenous Peoples Day. You know, but I'm not going to get back into it. We've talked about it enough. History is history, and it wasn't particularly terrible. More terrible here in this country than it was anywhere else. As a matter of fact, there's cases to be made for that it was less terrible. We had a reckoning with our chattel slavery in when the country was not even 100 years old. And many, many Americans died. And I realized that Jim Crow laws were very tough. But this is something that we've been efforting now with blood, sweat, and tears now for a long time. 508 says, Shattuck, Tlaib is one of the most disgusting women on the planet. Zero class and dumb. Correct. That is correct. She is absolutely terrible. 508 says, Shattuck, all these soy boys wearing a Ukraine flag freak out if you don't use correct pronouns, but have no problem with over a million people Zelensky sent into a meat grinder with Russia. Yeah, there's been a lot of death over there. They're all, these people are all hypocrites, and they don't care. And that's why it's easy being a Democrat, because you don't have to have an honest reckoning. You don't have to be an intellectually honest person. As a matter of fact, it's encouraged for you not to be. 802 says, Dave, the previous caller is a bleeping ignorant to business and economics and to general logical thinking. I don't remember. 508 says, Shattuck, all these overweight Karens with multicolored hair say that no kings have no problem. Yeah, they have no problem with Zelensky not holding an election in 7 years. Well, Zelensky, he gets asked about that fairly often. And he says, like, which is what you say when you do things like this. He says that they're in a special state of emergency, so they'll wait till afterwards. Will they? 844-500-4242. That is the number. Let's go to Emmett. Emmett, what's going on?
15: Hey, Tom, how you doing? Real quick, I'm reading this great book right now by Jonathan Jordan called Ike and Winston, Churchill and Eisenhower's Friendship During World War II and the Cold War. And it goes through, and it's written like a spy novel. I can't recommend it high enough. But do you know how many crap sandwiches everybody had to eat when you're dealing with international diplomacy and militaries and who's going to run what and who's going to do what? It was really eye-opening.
12: Yeah, well, Churchill was fighting the Russians, essentially, over Middle East
15: countries. Originally, too.
12: Right, right. Yeah, so, like, the people don't talk about those fronts in Africa, in the Middle East, that Churchill was embarked on. And then having to horse trade with the Soviets by then. It was amazingly tough. And Churchill was a brilliant guy, and I'd be interested in that book, certainly. You know what's funny, Emmett? My wife is reading a book to us in the car, but I'm watching this old, from my town, these old timers are talking about what things were like in World War II. And this woman was saying that there used to be wardens that would come by and check. And this is up near Newburyport. In World War II, these guys would come by and check to make sure that your shades were drawn so that no light could be emitted at all in case the Germans decided to bomb us. And they would knock on your door. And that there used to be things for headlights back in the 40s that you'd put on that would block headlight rays from going up at all so German planes couldn't see you, or Germans, you know, who were coming to kill us couldn't see you. And the woman said that they were in fear. She said, we were always afraid. Wow, what a time to be literally existentially afraid that the Nazi war machine could be in Newburyport, you know, the drop of a dime. And you've seen them, you know, around here, all those observation posts put out to find U-boats. The Germans were already killing us for years in the Merchant Marines and all that stuff. But imagine that, being like night and day really afraid that it's the end of times. And it could have been. But that is, I think, the resolve Eisenhower showed is remarkable. I love the fact that he shouted at Oppenheimer after, I guess that would have been Truman. Truman, okay, I'll throw him in there, too. That he shouted at Oppenheimer after Oppenheimer was mad that we were going to continue having the bomb and was felt regret for Hiroshima and Nagasaki. And I think that shows incredible resolve. We had incredible leaders with incredible resolve back then, and I don't think we have that great of person now. I just don't. Let's see. 207, celebrating today? The infamous Brady Gang shootout took place on October 12th, 1937, on Central Street in downtown Bangor, Maine. That's a new one for me. I'll learn it. 1937. There are things all around since I'm in the Merrimack Valley. You probably have it, too. From the great floods of 1938, the buildings are marked with these markings that show, you know, how high the water was. It's amazing. That was a bad time to live in the low ground. 774 says she could not be a pirate in her homeland, but she could be a pirate booty, especially if the pirate is her brother. I don't know what that means, I don't think. Yeah, it's an interesting time to be alive. Interesting time to be alive. But, I mean, Ilhan Omar has always been vile. We can agree with that. But she's also been shady. She's a shady person and a shifty person. And are we thinking that, like, the scam culture that comes from the area of the world that she is from, somehow she'd have some antibodies to it? Why? If everybody else is doing it, it's a thing. In Maine, for the Maine Wire, we're working on all sorts of Somali Medicaid fraud. I think we found one that wasn't. One. And you wouldn't want to be that guy, because if he's the scapegoat, good luck, sir. It's all about good choices. All about good choices. But it does make you wonder, too. Like this guy Ferries, who is the Indian guy, who's the activist who makes all the money. You know, how much of that is government grants for your NGO? And you just go take trips. People get you on the speaking circuit. You talk about how bad the white man is and how you're still feeling the racism and victimhood of having a sports team called the Sachems near you. And so you got to get rid of that. And you can make really good money. And all you have to do is make up horse bleep about feeling like violence is being perpetrated against you because somebody works for the Red Raiders or somebody is on the Red Raiders soccer team. And you can say that really hurts me and that's violence towards me. And you're going to find these suburban wine moms saying, oh, my goodness, we have to change it. It hurts them. And then when you say, can we change it back? They say, why do you want to make changes? Can you just stop it? Just focus on something else. You're like, wait, you had no problem messing with the name of the football team in town. When you never went to a game, you don't know the rules, you could care less, but all you know is you knew that I liked the games. I liked having the red and black Sachems uniform or the red and black Sachems jacket in Winchester. I liked having that. And for some reason, that bothered you, Karen, and so you had to take it away from us? It's like, no, no, no, no, no, no, no, no, no. And they're just miserable, too. They're miserable. Maybe it's good that they... You know what would be good? Learn to be less miserable and learn to smile. And you know what? You want a good smile? Go to Perfect Smiles. New England loves Perfect Smiles. In September, Howie and Grace listeners traveled from, among other places, Burlington, Mass., Hampton Falls, New Hampshire, and South Orleans on Cape Cod. No matter how far, Perfect Smiles is worth the trip to tax-free Nashua. That's in Nashua, New Hampshire. Howie was there before leaving for Florida, and they filled two cavities. And, of course, he got the best dental cleaning anywhere from Lori. In the spring, Howie has to get a new implant. He could get that in Florida, but Howie only trusts Perfect Smiles to repair and clean his teeth. Stop putting off what you've been thinking about forever. When Howie was last at Perfect Smiles, he saw two listeners who talked about how happy they are with Perfect Smiles. They proudly showed off their smiles. Not only is this their staff up to date with all the technologies, but they make you feel so comfortable. Listen to Howie's Meet with the Experts. Oh, sorry, his Meet the Experts podcast at HowieCarr.com, HowieCarrShow.com, to learn why listeners make the trip. 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

0: Welcome back to the Howie Carr Show, 844-500-4242. That's the number if you want to get involved. Had a little bit of a tech issue with Tom Shattuck. We're trying to get him back. We'll work on that as we can. If you want to text, you can text. Just start your text with Howie to 617-213-1066. We are live on this Columbus Day or Indigenous Peoples Day or Ilhan Omar Raid Day, as we're calling in the poll question. If you hadn't heard, this morning, federal agents raided, shall we say, Ilhan Omar's Washington, D.C. residence. Here is the report from Fox News.
1: Back with the Fox News alert, we're learning that the Washington, D.C. home of Minnesota Congresswoman Ilhan Omar was raided early this morning by Homeland Security Investigations. Fox is told by multiple law enforcement sources this began early this morning around 6 a.m. Eastern. Homeland Security and the DOJ are both working on the investigation. A DOJ spokesperson telling Fox this, quote, "Today, in the Washington, D.C. area, Homeland Security Investigations executed a judicially authorized search warrant secured by the Department of Justice. This enforcement action is part of an ongoing federal investigation."
0: So we don't really have any details as to what specifically this is about. As Tom reported earlier, there were some indications that this was not necessarily about marrying her brother, potentially, but as you know, they don't really just issue warrants out of the blue unless, you know, it's the Justice Department under Garland Merrick, Merrick Garland over there. They can issue, you know, warrants, subpoenas, raids, whatever they want to do. But this DOJ, it seems like they've had this going for a while. And Tom even was saying earlier that maybe they're ready to go and they're kind of baiting the Democrats to support Ilhan Omar and get them on record, so when they make this push about what's happening in a couple weeks and they follow through with all this stuff, they look like they have egg on their face. And that's, you know, if there's anybody who loves to step on rakes and hit themselves in the face, it is the current Democratic Party. All right, we're going to try and reconnect with Tom Shattuck, get this all settled out after the top of the hour. This is the Howie Carr Show.
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11: I'm Ben Parker with a quick check of the stories trending right now on WBZ News Radio 1030. Police in Cohasset are investigating a hoax hostage incident in a jewelry store on Route 3A. The swatting incident occurred about 6:30 last evening. Authorities got a call from a male claiming he was barricaded inside the closed jewelry business and holding two people at gunpoint. Eventually, police contacted the business owner, who also called their employees, confirming they were safe. That's when police entered the building, conducted a tactical sweep, and found the caller apparently had gained unauthorized access to the business surveillance system, allowing him to remotely observe police in real time. Residents had to be evacuated in Chelsea after a large section of an exterior wall partially collapsed at a residential building on Orange Street. No one was hurt when part of the front exterior wall collapsed about 8:30 last night. Fire crews describe it as a significant front structural collapse. I'm Ben Parker.
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12: 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Getting reports in now of a crash in Dorchester on the expressway southbound, just at the on-ramp from Freeport Street. That's blocking the right lane there. Stay to the left as you're approaching the gas tank down there. Southbound expressway pretty well locked up now. Back to the tunnel to that spot. You're clear up and down to the split after that. Northbound side pretty sluggish from Neponset up into the tunnel as well. Tobin Bridge crash has cleared, and you're moving at speed now to and from Chelsea. Another crash now out in Framingham on the Pike eastbound after Route 9, causing a jam for a couple miles out there. Tired of overpriced blinds? 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I'm Dan Gorham in the WRKO Traffic Center.
9: Now, the Long Home Weather Channel forecast.
13: Sure is nice to see the cloud cover start to erode. Enjoy some sunshine for this afternoon after a very foggy start to our Columbus Day. Mainly because we picked up 1.5 to 2 inches of rain around the area in the last 24 hours. We do have rain in the forecast almost every other day. Heaviest won't be until the end of the week on Friday. But for today, partly cloudy, 71. Very nice, above the seasonal average of 63. Cloud cover moves back in this evening. Mostly cloudy, a chance of rain by morning, 53 overnight low. And then scattered showers for your Tuesday and Tuesday night. High of 60, partly cloudy and nice on Wednesday. A high of 72. And again, best chance of rain or heavy rainfall will be on Friday. I'm meteorologist Tom Sater from the Weather Channel, the voice of Boston, AM 680 WRKO.
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1: Welcome to the Howie Carr Show, 844-500-4242. That's the number if you want to call in and get involved in the show. We're still having some issues with Tom Shattuck, but don't want to keep that from a great guest we have on this Columbus Day. Yes, it is Columbus Day. That's what the president calls it. That's what we call it. Historically, that's what it's been called. You heard the song by Lou Monte. He's not just Dominic the Donkey, although he's mostly Dominic the Donkey. I want to bring on right now Kerry Byrne, a local guy, talks all things Columbus. He has a great Substack out, 6 Ways Christopher Columbus Made the World a Better Place. Kerry, welcome. Thank you for joining the Howie Carr Show.
2: Jared, how are you doing? Pleasure to be on, as always.
1: I'm doing all right. So, obviously, everybody knows the assault on Christopher Columbus and all things colonial, what have you. So, just why don't you talk a little bit about your piece, 6 Ways, and how the academics, the scientists, and the Americans once had a more complete and nuanced view of Christopher Columbus for us.
2: Well, first of all, the attack on Christopher Columbus, a cancel culture attack, is part of a wider effort by cancel culture, by socialists, by leftists, to break up the foundation of American history. They're attacking America's foundational structure to essentially, and you can read this in their own writing, socialist platforms, anything, because they want to tear down the United States. The only thing standing in their way from world domination, and this is in their writing, it's the United States of America, right? So they're doing it, and they've been doing it in academia and education for, you know, since the 1960s, attacking our institutional foundations, our historical foundations. And nothing is more elemental to the United States than Christopher Columbus. And what they've done is it started largely with the Boston guy, Howard Zinn, who was a fiction writer posing as a history professor in Boston. And He wrote this famous work, The People's History of the United States. It's been lambasted. It's been kind of broken down. It's basically a work of fiction, and he's the one who kind of started this attack that Christopher Columbus brought all the evils of the old world to the new world, where everyone lived in peace and harmony, and that wasn't the case. Christopher Columbus entered a very complex world of all the human flaws that existed in Europe, existed in Asia, existed in the New World. And we've forgotten about that. And Christopher Columbus actually made the world a better place. And if you go to my Doug Adams Substack, I'm actually originally from Quincy, so Doug Adams is like a nice, pugilistic version of John Adams. And you'll see 6 reasons why Christopher Columbus made the world a better place. And these are hard to assail. I can run them through you, or I can, you know, take.
1: Yeah, actually, Kerry Byrne, we're talking to Kerry Byrne, Thug Adams on Substack, and we are now back connected to Tom Shattuck. So Tom's going to hop in for me here. Take it away, Tom.
3: All right. Thank you so much. I've been waiting to get you on to talk about this, Kerry. This is always, every year, this is so aggravating. This is the assault that this guy's on, Christopher Columbus is on. And they're getting louder and more desperate at the same time. But yeah, okay, so I just went to, let's just say I just got out of BU. I'm convinced that Christopher Columbus genocided the natives in the Caribbean and ate some of them. And he was the man who created the chattel slavery for the United States later on. And he's just a terrible Hitlerian kind of person. Tell me why he's not.
2: Well, first of all, Columbus arrived in a land that had all the human flaws of the old world, of humanity. These existed wherever we lived, and slavery was practiced in the New World by natives. Human sacrifice was practiced in the New World at an alarming rate. Even cannibalism was a practice in the New World.
3: Yeah.
2: And you know what they've done, and that the natives were just as human and inhumane as Europeans were. Okay, and what the left has done is actually dehumanized natives and made them docile people with no agency. And they've done it actually with the Washington Redskins. You know, we can get into that some other time. But the guy in the Washington Redskins helmet was a real man. He was an American hero, Blackfeet Chief John Two Guns Whitecap. They erased him. They erased him from the narrative and made this a docile character. And when Columbus arrived in the New World, he landed in what's now the Bahamas. The first people he met were the Taino, the Taino people. This is not one culture here. There were many different nations of people, many different cultures. And the Taino warned him of a conquering and colonizing tribe of natives from South America that were known as the Carib, from which we get the word Caribbean. They conquered the Caribbean. They were from...
3: Oh, interesting.
2: Basically, scholars think they were from what's now Venezuela. Okay? They had another name. They were also called, and this is straight from the writings of a priest, a Catholic priest named Father Ramon Panay, who Columbus brought on the trip to document local culture. Okay? And the Taino told him that this land was very extensive and that in it were people who had one eye on the forehead, which is not true, right? It was just a myth. Right? They were afraid of these other people. And others whom they called cannibals. The Carib people were also known as the cannibal. They ate human flesh. And the one word cannibalism comes from this tribe that Columbus encountered on his first visit here, okay? And that's not to paint, you know, natives as savages worse than Europeans, but they were not these people living in pristine beauty and friendship and
3: right
2: and
3: talking to the deer family. Right
2: yeah,
3: right
2: they were not they were they had all the and they were all warring they were all at war with each other so that's one thing. He entered a very hostile world, okay? And one thing that's been erased from it is that Columbus left behind a settlement. It was called La Navidad. Like, you know, we went off Feliz Navidad, right? The natives slaughtered the settlement. They killed all the Spanish in there. So when Columbus came back, he actually built the settlement out of the timbers of the Santa Maria. Okay?
3: Oh, wow.
2: Here's an exact quote from a book called The Life of the Admiral Christopher Columbus by his son Ferdinand. This chief named Canabo set fire to houses, forcing Spaniards into the sea, where some drowned and others were killed on shore. Okay? So this was a two-way street. So when Columbus made several voyages to the New World, it wasn't just a 1492 voyage. That was the first one, okay? He comes back, all the Spaniards were killed, you know? So that obviously didn't help, that didn't help relationships going forward. Now, there's not, you know, and Columbus was not a particularly evil man. He did nothing that wasn't happening already in the New World. And so, you know, there was nothing new that came to the New World from him. But there was a lot of good that came to the world from him. And that's what's really been overlooked. And most notably, I can go through a whole bunch of things. But the biggest thing is that the United States of America itself would not have existed without the Columbian voyages. Okay?
3: So how is that, Kerry? So the Columbian voyages, was this publicized somewhere? Like, guess what? The guys found a way to riches, and like, how does word get out?
2: Well, he returned, right? He returned. He actually, you know, brought natives back with them, and it was a global phenomenon that he returned, you know, from returned to Europe, with all these amazing discoveries of this vast new land, right? And but what he did so much good came to it. A couple examples. Academics, right, they hate Columbus now, right? He's public enemy number one, right? Because they're trying to destroy our foundational history. Academics used to understand that Columbus was the founder of American anthropology. He came here to study local cultures. And in fact, I have an exact quote from a Yale University professor named Edward Gaywood Bourne. Columbus actually in person, this is a quote, Columbus actually in person set on foot the first systematic study of American primitive custom, religion, and folklore ever undertaken. He is, in a sense, therefore, the founder of American anthropology. This is by a Yale University professor in his book, Columbus, Ramon Panay, and the Beginnings of American Anthropology in 1906. So a century ago, academia understood the great contributions Columbus made to science and culture and the humanities. You know, anthropology is a study of the humanities. So all this has been rewritten. Look at our own diet. Our own diet. It's called the Columbian Exchange, Tom. Okay?
3: Huh?
2: Here's a way to think about the Columbian Exchange. The global diet changed, okay? Here's the way I put it. Three bullet points. Roman Emperor Julius Caesar never tasted tomato sauce. Patrick, the patron saint of Ireland, never planted a potato. Apple pie is totally un-American. But here's why. Tomatoes and potatoes are New World crops. They didn't exist in Italy or Ireland or Europe and Asia before Christopher Columbus, okay? These crops were brought back to the New World. So we all think of Italian food, you know, tomato sauce.
3: Yes.
2: That only existed after Christopher Columbus. We all know the Irish love their potatoes, which is not untrue. You know what I mean?
3: Right.
2: I grew up in a Boston Irish neighborhood, right? But potatoes did not exist in Ireland before Christopher Columbus. They're part of the Columbian Exchange.
3: Hmm.
2: American is apple pie. Apples did not, the natives of the New World, of North America, South America, did not know what an apple was. They come from Asia. Apples were only, actually, the first apple orchards in America were planted in Boston by William Blackstone. We know it now today as the Roxbury Russet. It's an apple from Boston. It's the original North American apple. It was planted in Boston.
3: Wow.
2: Still called the Roxbury Russet.
3: This is the William Blackstone who went down to Rhode Island? Is that the same guy?
2: Exactly. Same William Blackstone. He was the first. He settled in Boston 5 years before John Winthrop and the Pilgrims. He left John Winthrop and the Puritans. He left when the Puritans arrived.
3: On an ox. He was disgusted.
2: He was disgusted by all the new immigrants.
3: Yes. Hey, Kerry, I want to sneak in here because you've got this great, and thugadams.substack.com, this great Blackfeet Nation piece up about them saying to the NFL, and you've talked about this before, hey, give us our Redskins back, guys. You're all wrong about this. Let me know what's in there.
2: Yeah, well, actually, this is directly tied to Christopher Columbus. I'll tie it all together at the end. So I'm going to sound like I'm bragging a little bit, but it's true. I'm the only reporter in America who ever interviewed the family of Blackfeet Chief John Two Guns Whitecast. If you don't know who he is, you know his face. He was the face of the Washington Redskins for 48 years. Blackfeet Chief John Two Guns Whitecast. He was also the face on the famous U.S. Mint Indian Head Nickel, the most popular coin in American history.
3: Huh.
2: Blackfeet Chief John Two Guns Whitecast. When he died in 1934, it was front page news from coast to coast. I have all the obituaries, the New York Times obituary, everyone. He was an American celebrity. He fought for Native heritage all the way from Blackfeet Nation in Montana to the halls of power in Washington, D.C. He made President Coolidge a member of the Blackfeet Nation. He was friends with Teddy Roosevelt Jr., people like
3: wow.
2: that. And during the War on the Redskins, which was a politically coordinated attack, they erased his entire life story. You never heard of him because no media ever mentioned him. I wrote about him when I was at Fox News. I wrote about him, more recently at Doug Adams, my Substack. And he was a real man. He was a real American hero, a Blackfeet chief. So I went recently and visited his family in Blackfeet Nation. And I had them on the record before. They were never consulted. They want him back. They want the Redskins back. They want their native. They want their hero back. I visited his homeland. I visited his grave. I interviewed his family. And the media completely whiffed on this. They completely whiffed on this. And nobody ever interviewed the family. Nobody.
3: It's
2: knows
3: so
2: nobody
3: interesting. Knows it's like a bunch of middle-aged progressive women from Park Slope or Greenwich Village or Alexandria, Virginia, and Cambridge, Massachusetts made the decisions on his behalf without going to his family because they're really good people.
2: The family's great people. I met him in Washington D.C. this summer. Yeah. They met with Senator Dan from Montana. The Washington Redskins have been bringing back several elements of their native heritage. I still call them by their real name, the Washington Redskins. That's most every American. And they brought back many elements of their native heritage, including they just recently announced in 2027, next season, they're going to have their native spear back on the helmet, which they had in the 1960s.
3: Really?
2: Before they adopted Two Guns Whitecap. And that's all from my report. I've been working with this group, Save Our Native Souls. And listen, when the Redskins were canceled, 90% of Native Americans supported the Redskins. There was never any Native outrage against them. And
3: wow.
2: That's
3: hey, Kerry, I don't want to spring something on you, but can you join us for one more segment? Can you hang in there?
2: Yeah, sure, absolutely.
3: Okay, he is Kerry Byrne. Guys, we're going to get to the we're going to take a quick break and come right back with Kerry. I got so much to talk about. It's a very important Indigenous Peoples Day, 844-500-4242. My name is Tom Shattuck. This is The Howie Carr Show.
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11: 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Howie Carr is back.
3: says Tom, it's Columbus Day, not Indigenous Peoples Day. Yes, I know. I'm having fun with it because I'm seeing all these soft lefty communist socialists all over everywhere saying we embrace Indigenous peoples today because the legacy of their hard work and innovation still pays off. Oh, to bring clarity to this stuff is why we talk to Kerry Byrne. You can find him at thug_Adams on X. Check Thug Adams Substack. I tweeted one piece out there. You can look it up. Kerry, I was shocked to hear you just say that the Redskins organization is snapping.

0: whoever reported this, but it got out there, you know, first with Fox News and now it's Doug Adams. The Redskins management is aware of this. They know that they inherited this problem, by the way. The current ownership bought the team in 2023. So the team was already renamed the new name before they bought it. I don't think they realized the public relations disaster they inherited. But the family of John Two Guns Laycast is adamantly in favor of bringing back the two games. In fact, they want him honored at the new stadium. I reported this exclusively at Doug Adams. And I've also done work with the Blaze, Glenn Beck's platform, and they want them back. And Native Americans were never in favor of getting rid of the Redskins. 90% of all American Indians were supported the Redskins, or at least weren't offended by the Redskins, according to two major polls, one by Annenberg and one by the Washington Post, okay? That's the only data we have on it. And the mainstream media just pushed it aside. The Washington Post pushed aside their own polling data. You know? So we've been able to get to the family. The family was never consulted. The family won for back. And how does any moondat lefty look at this issue and go to the family? And I've had people do it to me on Facebook and say, well, it's a race of the blood. I said, you know what? Go talk to the Whitecap family. Go talk. They're on my Facebook page. Go talk to Delphine Whitecap, the niece of John Two Guns Whitecap. Go talk to Thomas Whitecap. Go talk to Sean Whitecap. Go talk to go talk to his descendants. See what they say. And not only these people are pro-American, Christian conservative Americans. They're proud to be American. They serve in the military at a higher Native Americans serve in the military at a higher rate than any other ethnicity in America because they're proud to be American. They're proud of this nation is not a result of European colonization. This nation, and this is where we're going to tie together Columbus and the Redskins, okay? This nation, and the founding fathers knew this, this nation is the result of European enlightenment, a man of European enlightenment, learning to discover Native American political and cultural ideas. Our entire Constitution is based on the Iroquois Confederation Great War of Peace, okay? The founding fathers wrote about this. The Iroquois sent a delegation to the Second Continental Congress. They slept in Independence Hall. They were there for a month. They were part of the Continental Congress. They had a...
1: Kerry Byrne, thank you, my friend. We are out of time. Go to Thug Adams, guys, on Substack and read his stuff. It is great stuff. My name is Tom Shattuck.
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3: Ben Parker with a quick check of the stories trending right now on WBZ News Radio 1030. With one more day off because of the holiday, testimony is expected to begin tomorrow at the federal trial of Matthew Farwell, the former Stoughton police officer accused of killing Sandra Birchmore in 2021 and staging her death to look like a suicide. In a motion on Sunday, prosecutors asked the judge in the case to allow three women who allegedly had extramarital affairs with Farwell to testify at his trial. A man's in critical condition after being hit by a car in Hopkinton last night. It happened while a 79-year-old was walking with his dog. The pair struck by a Nissan Rogue just after 6 p.m. The man was taken to UMass Medical Center, the dog, to Tufts Cummings School of Veterinary Medicine by a neighbor. Boston Mayor Michelle Wu announcing the return on October 3rd of next year of Hub on Wheels, a family-friendly bike ride, eventually ending with a festival at City Hall Plaza. I'm Ben Parker.
4: 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We're hearing of an accident up on 128 North in Woburn, blocking the left lane before Route 38. Your stop and go back to 3A up there. 128 South is busy going from Peabody to the Cloverleaf. Downtown, the O'Neill Tunnel southbound has filled up. That's a grind now from the lower deck, pretty much down to Savin Hill on the expressway. Northbound tunnel.

0: Tunnel's okay, a little crowded getting into it, but easy going after that. Seeing some airport traffic now. Ted Tunnel's bumper to bumper for about the first half in either direction. Sumner and Callahan are in decent shape, still working on that rollover on the Pike East in Framingham after Route 9 blocking the right lane, causing about 4 miles of backups in either direction. 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I'm Dan Gorham in the WRKO Traffic Center.
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3: The biggest weather story is the aftermath of Hurricane Isaias. The storm weakened and is moving away, but parts of the Gulf Coast and Southeast are still dealing with lingering rain and some localized flooding. Across the Southeast, a much quieter day with a mix of sunshine and clouds. A few leftover showers are possible. Many communities finally getting a chance to dry out and catch their breath. Out West, it's a little bit of a different story. A fall storm system bringing cooler temps and scattered showers to parts of California and the Southwest. Mountain locations feeling that autumn chill, and a few of the higher peaks could even see some early season snowfall. For the Rockies and Intermountain West, a mix of sunshine and clouds with seasonably cool temperatures this week. It's looking like a beautiful fall day for most areas across the plains and Midwest. Mother Nature serving up some classic October stuff. Plenty of sunshine, comfortable temperatures, and crisp fall air. And looking ahead, warmer and drier weather expected to return to much of the West, while the East Coast dealing with very comfortable autumn weather as the week rolls on. That's your National Forecast. I'm Monica Nelson.
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6: Hi, I'm Tom Shattuck. I am in for Howie today on this Columbus Day. Oh, I didn't know all that stuff about all where the... I knew the tomatoes were not here. I didn't know where they were, though. I know we didn't have horses either. I don't know when pasta got here, but pasta has been my best friend and worst enemy. That's a tough one. It's gorgeous, though. Good pasta. Who do we blame for all this stuff? If you may know Ashley St. Clair, she is the influencer who Elon Musk got pregnant. She's got a child now. She at first was thrilled about being Musk. She was a conservative, one of these conservative influencers who was like cute and had a pink gun kind of thing. And Elon Musk didn't give her the attention she was looking for, even though he bought her like a really nice place to live in New York City. But she didn't want to pay off from him, supposedly, and she wanted him to be like, she wanted to be Mrs. Musk. It sounded like she wanted to have little rocket man men, she said. Anyway, she has changed. That didn't work out for her, so she has now morphed. She's taken the Candace morph. She's now a lefty. Although Candace is not. I don't even know what Candace is anymore. But here's Ashley St. Clair. She's a part of this documentary that is, of course, dumping all over Elon Musk. But she is out there now. She's a good Democrat socialist now with good Democrat socialist and progressive views on all sorts of things. This is Cut 9, Ashley St. Clair.
7: Are you a Democrat now? Are you a Democratic socialist?
8: Are you one of the communists?
7: Are you?
8: So I am a dues paying member of DSA, but I...
7: Oh, you're a DSA member?
8: Yeah.
7: Recently?
8: A little bit ago.
7: Oh, you're a dangerous leftist radical.
8: Bella ciao, bella ciao, bella ciao.
6: By the way, that's the...
7: You published an anti-trans book. With that
6: the word that was on the bullet that killed Charlie Kirk.
7: What is the thing you most regret about your time in the, can we call it the Macaverse?
8: Yeah. Yeah. I think being unempathetic. I think projecting my own brokenness onto other people. And so I think I'm always going to feel guilt about my own role in pushing rhetoric about things I didn't know anything about. I just saw a headline that came up on my phone recently about the hospitals that cut deals with the Trump administration to end gender affirming care. And I, like, even though I know that's not my fault, like, I felt guilt for any role I played in pushing narratives that have led to these consequences.
6: Okay, psycho, whatever it takes. But I'm not going to let Ashley St. Clair ruin my day because it is Columbus Day, which brings us to our poll question. 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Jared, what is the poll question and what are the results thus far?
9: Today's poll question, which you can vote in at HowieCarShow.com, is what are you celebrating today? Columbus Day, Indigenous Peoples Day, or Ilhan Omar Raid Day?
6: I do love that third one, but I'm giving it because a raid is just one thing. I need the perp walk, so that's an incomplete joy. So I'm going with Columbus Day, absolutely.
9: 53% of the audience now says Columbus Day, 46% for Ilhan Omar Raid Day, and 1% for Indigenous Peoples Day.
6: Yeah, we'll see what happens with this Ilhan Omar stuff. I certainly hope it sticks. Unfortunately, the PR shine is off this a little bit because Trump came out, the administration came out and had a couple of follow-ups, like with Pam Bondi doing the whole thing, with the Epstein files, handing out those things, with Kristi Noem, you know, acting like G.I. Jane, and, you know, they have... Those two were personnel issues right out of the box, and kind of made the whole thing seem like a joke. But I hope this takes. And like we read earlier, it looks like if a judge gave an order that they believe that the place should be raided, wouldn't that be fantastic? I don't know much. I don't know much about her. I know that she supposedly was married to her brother and that there's all sorts of weird, wacky stuff going on. Her sister's part of an NGO that gets a whole bunch of money. Like, this is, to me, with the sister being part of an NGO, that sounds like the kind of fraud that we're studying up in Maine. Let's see. 6201 says, Tom, I might be wrong. I believe a bomber in World War II was named Redskin. Is that true? Very possible. I didn't look it up. 802 says, it will be fun watching the libs demand due process for illegal Omar when she's indicted. Yeah, man. Wouldn't that be nice? Wouldn't that be nice? Well, you know what needs to happen is we need to have a reckoning for some of this stuff. 339 says, Marco Polo brought back spaghetti from China to go with Columbus's tomatoes.
9: Yeah, I'm looking here. I don't know if Redskin was the name of a bomber, but the Type B-6 flight jacket had an early red, brown, or russet Redskin shearing variant. So the bomber jacket, the B-6 flight jacket, was called the Redskin. Wow. I don't see anything about an actual bomber, but probably the bomber jacket.
6: Yeah, probably a great jacket. 774 says, the wife and I are headed to Portugal Wednesday. I'm trying to talk my wife into letting me cancel the trip and book through you guys so we can go together. Whoa, that's the Taylor trip. I really, really, really want to go to a family. I'm not sure. Okay, let's see. Let's go to the phones. 844-500-4242. Let's go to Gary. Hey, Gary, you're on with Tom Shattuck and the Howie Carr Show. How's it going?
10: Hey, guys. Let's be in the middle for today. It's not Columbus Day. It's not Indigenous Peoples Day. It's Columbus Peoples Day.
6: Ooh, Columbus Peoples Day. Huh. So does that mean, how is that supposed to be celebrated?
10: You know what? It works for everybody. And nobody can say anything about anybody. We just stay right down. We enjoy the day off. If we're lucky to have it, I didn't. But for anybody that did, that's what we're going to celebrate. We're going to meet in the middle, right down the middle.
6: Gary, what are you doing? What do you do?
10: I'm a doctor.
6: Oh, okay. Is this a private practice or are you at a hospital?
10: No, I'm in an organization.
6: Yeah.
10: And then, yeah.
6: Gary,
10: I didn't have it off. So.
6: Gary, how has AI changed your life, and do you expect that it's going to make drastic changes to the industry?
10: I think for certain subspecialties, it will be a problem, like radiology, some of the capabilities within the radiological realm. As far as looking at films and things like that and finding discrepancies, I think it's going to have a disrupting type impact for that. But I think, it's all about who puts the data in, right? I mean, people have to understand that, is that it's not factual unless it's factual. And whoever we're putting in charge of putting that fact in is who's going to be deemed the expert. And whatever spits out through that AI is going to be the quote-unquote truth. So we have to be really careful.
6: So it's interesting because that there are people who are self-diagnosing now and using AI. And it's interesting that these news organizations get very excited about, saying that somebody found, essentially cured their own cancer or whatever. And I think I think that the people should be more informed, especially if you're going through the medical system. It's important to have some kind of concierge or somebody who knows what the hell's going on around you if you're a patient. But this is going to be a wild time, Gary, because it seems to me that this could go sideways, too.
10: Yes, it will. And it will.
6: So, hey, Gary, thanks for the call. I appreciate it. Good luck. Thanks for working today. There you go. Honest job. Honest job. But, I know a guy who 20 years ago worked at a hospital, and he would say, networking guy, and he would say, it's interesting that you see all the searches on the machines are like, how to remove penny from child's throat. It was like, they were looking this stuff up just to be sure. So there's no way. I mean, of course you'd ask AI, is there another way for this? Is there another way for this? And having these conversations, some of them verbal. My wife, when she uses AI, has verbal conversations back and forth with AI for stuff. She's not, she's not a surgeon or anything, but it's very interesting. Very interesting. Let's see. 508 says, Tom, Christy who? Noem? Isn't it Christy Noem? Is it Noem? That's what it says, isn't it? Let's see. 781 says, Jared, why isn't Tom talking about bookmobile Trump Epstein in Lewiston, Maine? Bookmobile. I don't know. Send it to me. Maybe I could make it part of what I talk about today. I am very interested in, look at this. 508 says, Shattuck, I want to do a dinner with you so I can learn how to not pay for Bloody Marys. That is an outward lie. I'm not going to torture business, but that is an outward lie. That never happened. If I had the power to not do that, I would absolutely be using that power. I guarantee you.
9: So, Tom, so it looks like in Lewiston, a mobile reading room packed with thousands of documents tied to the Jeffrey Epstein case is traveling through Maine. Oh, it traveled through Maine the weekend with planned stops from Lewiston to Biddeford.
6: Okay.
9: It was organized by the Institute for Primary Facts and Defiance.org.
6: Yeah.
9: I don't know.
6: So, you know what? Almost a bunch of this Epstein stuff has been released to the public one way or another. There have been so many lawsuits and so many cross sections that if you want to delve into them, and we have at the Maine Wire a lot of this stuff, then I would learn, marinate in AI a little bit. Learn some ChatGPT or whatever. I'm a Grok guy at the moment. And start asking questions if you want to know about the Epstein files, because unfortunately most of it is rubbish. Now, if we had tapes and names of high-level people who literally were implicated in sex crimes or something horrific like that, then absolutely let's bust it open and throw the book at these people. But it's too late. It is absolutely, it's just too late. You know, there was some high money people there made sure that they protected themselves. And so what you've got now is subsequent investigations where people are just throwing names out there. And saying, and that's why Trump's name is out there a thousand times and whatever. But it's not what you think. Believe me, I think that the administration, by having Pam Bondi pull out stuff that first month of the administration, giving everybody a binder that just has this, like, this book report about the Epstein files, that was stupid. So, you know, you kind of own this. They kind of own this. But the left never cared before Trump, before his name was showing up. They never cared before that. They were, but now, absolutely, we got to see the Epstein files. There's nothing really to it. 844-500-4242. Let's go to Tony. Tony, what's going on? Hey, Tony.
11: Hi, how you doing, Tom? Happy Thanksgiving from Canada. It's our Thanksgiving today.
6: Oh, fantastic.
11: I'm giving thanks for two reasons. Obviously, thanking the Lord for our family and all the good things in our country and in your country, because all my cousins are all over the U.S., and wishing the best to the United States and Canada on our Thanksgiving. And I also give thanks to the fact that the American government is finally catching up with Ilhan Omar. I believe that she was participating in that. And, Tom, I want to know if you made $21 million in the last 10 years, and if you own a vineyard, and if your family had all kinds of donations from the federal government that end up in your bank account. So I would like the American government to do a forensic criminal investigation of Ms. Ilhan Omar, who is mocking the United States, who degrades the United States, who continually is a leftist promoting her agenda, always protecting the Somali fraud in not only Minnesota, but in Maine, down in Portland. And, you know, I have a connection to Maine. I went to Colby College. I was in Waterville, Maine. I know a lot of great families in Maine. I love Maine, but I think the fraud that occurred in Maine is ridiculous. I believe the fraud that happened through the Medicare system that Dr. Oz is going to get into and find. I think that J.D. Vance is also doing a great job. And you know, Tom, I don't know why I'm a Republican, because as far as I'm concerned, if I'm a Republican and I want a normal life for everybody in peace and happiness and no fraud, then that makes John F. Kennedy a Republican.
6: He would be, Tony. Absolutely. Thank you for the call, my friend. Happy Thanksgiving. I appreciate that. Yeah, no, JFK would absolutely be a Republican. There's no doubt about that whatsoever. All the Kennedy stuff. First of all, he's not like a modern-day Democrat whatsoever. He is just simply not. And among other things, he's a straight man. And he was somebody who was pro-military and very aggressive and a tax cutter. So, yeah, it's about, and he believed in, you know, protecting the country, keeping us safe. Speaking of, imagine a scenario where you or your loved ones face a threat. Your first instinct might be to resort to lethal force, but it's crucial to consider a safer, less lethal alternative first to avoid the legal complications associated with firearms. Introducing Byrna. Byrna's less lethal pistol launcher. This device is equipped with tear gas and kinetic ammunition and designed to incapacitate an attacker for up to 40 minutes, providing a critical window for you to escape or get help while minimizing the risk of permanent harm. Here's a real-life account from a Byrna customer named Adam. While heading to his night shift, Adam encountered a road-raging driver who swerved dangerously, stopped abruptly, and aggressively approached him. Remaining calm, Adam dialed 911 and armed himself with his Byrna launcher. He aimed the laser at the aggressor's chest, which immediately de-escalated the situation. And the officer returned to his vehicle, and the driver returned to his vehicle and awaited the police. the officers confirmed that Adams' non-lethal response was perfectly judged. 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
19: Right.
21: Chris Pappas looked voters in the eye and lied. 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
23: That is not true.
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0: Good afternoon. Today, a few minutes ago, in the Middle District of Alabama, a grand jury returned an 11-count indictment charging the Southern Poverty Law Center with 6 counts of wire fraud, 4 counts of bank fraud, and 1 count of conspiracy to commit money laundering. According to the charges in the indictment, the SPLC is a nonprofit entity that purports to fight white supremacy and racial hatred by reporting on extremist groups and conducting research to inform law enforcement groups with the goal of dismantling these groups. As the indictment describes, the SPLC was not dismantling these groups. It was instead manufacturing the extremism it purports to oppose by paying sources to stoke racial hatred. The indictment describes this conduct in detail, but one troubling example is that the SPLC was paying a member of the leadership group that planned the Unite the Right protests in Charlottesville, Virginia in 2017 that resulted in the death of one person.
1: Well. What do you know? That was Acting AG Blanche and FBI Director Patel. And they talked about the grand jury indictment today of this. Charlottesville, huh? Wow. What do you know? These people are the worst. Are the worst. They're not going to ruin our Columbus Day. John Lennon's next day with us.

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13: Police in Cohasset are investigating a hoax hostage incident in a jewelry store on Route 3A. The swatting incident occurred about 6:30 last evening. Authorities got a call from a male claiming he was barricaded inside the closed jewelry business and holding two people at gunpoint. Eventually, police contacted the business owner, who also called their employees, confirming they were safe. That's when police entered the building, conducted a tactical sweep, and found the caller apparently had gained unauthorized access to the business surveillance system, allowing him to remotely observe police in real time. Residents had to be evacuated in Chelsea after a large section of an exterior wall partially collapsed at a residential building on Orange Street. No one was hurt when part of the front exterior wall collapsed about 8:30 last night. Fire crews describe it as a significant front structural collapse. I'm Ben Parker.
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14: This report is sponsored by Lowe's. Plenty of congestion today despite the holiday. Leverett down ramp is packed in around the circle to Sturo. Lower deck also heavy and slow down in through the tunnel and down to South Bay. Northbound tunnel much better, just some volume heading into it. Still have a disabled vehicle on the southbound expressway at Neponset Circle blocking the right lane there. Below that, you're wide open to the split. Northbound's clear up to Savin Hill. A few slowdowns up to the tunnel. Off Cape backups have eased up. Just about a 2-mile backup now at the Sagamore. Bourne Bridge is moving nicely. Just some company on Route 3 North up to Rockland, and Hingham. It's never too early to shop for the holidays at Lowe's. 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I'm Dan Gorham in the WRKO Traffic Center.
15: Now, the Long Home Weather Channel forecast.
16: Sure is nice to see the cloud cover start to erode. Enjoy some sunshine for this afternoon after a very foggy start to our Columbus Day. Mainly because we picked up 1.5 to 2 inches of rain around the area in the last 24 hours. We do have rain in the forecast almost every other day. Heaviest won't be until the end of the week on Friday. But for today, partly cloudy, 71. Very nice, above the seasonal average of 63. Cloud cover moves back in this evening. Mostly cloudy, a chance of rain by morning, 53 overnight low. And then scattered showers for your Tuesday and Tuesday night. High of 60, partly cloudy and nice on Wednesday. A high of 72. And again, best chance of rain or heavy rainfall will be on Friday. I'm meteorologist Tom Sater from the Weather Channel and the Voice of Boston, AM 680 WRKO.
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1: 844-500-4242, 844-500-4242. That is the number if you want to get on the Howie Carr Show today. Howie is off. Tom Shattuck is in, but we are having some issues there as well. So I'm Jared. I'm Howie's producer, and I am here with you until we get things corrected and we get things fixed and we get Tom back on the line. So if you'd like to call in, the number is 844-500-4242. In the meanwhile, we'll catch you up on some of the headlines from this Columbus Day. And yes, we are calling it Columbus Day. We actually had a great interview Tom did with Kerry Byrne. If you want to hear that, that's posted. That was that'll be posted soon. That was the beginning of the last hour. It's about Columbus Day, the Redskins, the history, the, you know, getting rid of the Native American mascots, et cetera, or the Indian mascots, all that sort of thing. The other big headline from today is that Ilhan Omar has been raided. Her Washington, D.C. home was raided today. So this is actually, this is the report from Fox News about Ilhan Omar this morning.
2: Back with the Fox News alert, we're learning that the Washington, D.C. home of Minnesota Congresswoman Ilhan Omar was raided early this morning by Homeland Security Investigations. Fox is told by multiple law enforcement sources this began early this morning around 6 a.m. Eastern. Homeland Security and the DOJ are both working on the investigation. A DOJ spokesperson telling Fox this, quote, "Today in the Washington, D.C. area, Homeland Security Investigations executed a judicially authorized search warrant secured by the Department of Justice. This enforcement action is part of an ongoing federal investigation."
1: Hey, look at that. Tom Shattuck's back.
3: Beautiful, beautiful, beautiful. Great to see you. Great to see everybody in this wonderful Columbus Day. I am made happy by the that arrest that we just saw. I am made very happy. Now it is time for the Chump Line. The Chump Line is the recorded voice messaging service of the Howie Carr Show.

0: If Elon goes to prison, does that mean our brother can apply for conjugal visits?
1: Yeah, I guess it does, as a matter of fact. I guess it does. I mean, technically, if they are married, then, yeah, she has all the rights of anybody else. Please, please let her go to prison. Can we please have somebody, some bad person somewhere, somebody who did some things, can we please have somebody go to prison? Like, all of these scam artists and all of these corrupt people, why does it have to be Trump people? Everybody around Trump has to go to jail. But none of these scammy, communist, democratic, socialist dirtbags, please, yes.
2: Maybe she could share a cell for 14 months with the guy that sprayed the vinegar on her or whatever that
1: was.
2: That's
1: right. That's right.
3: Ben, do you, Troy Jackson, take this woman to be your wife?
4: I'll.
3: By the power vested in me, I pronounce you husband and wife. You may kiss your cousin.
1: Yeah, well, maybe getting more on him soon. Stay tuned to the Meanwhile. But so that means, by the way, that if he married a second cousin, that means his kids are his second cousins once removed. I believe that's how that works. Like, Troy, you can't go out somewhere outside of the family. But he's been terrible. He was in the debate with Susan Collins. He didn't know the difference between Medicaid and Medicare. The guy is just like, he's got nothing. 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
5: James Tallarico claims he's never even been to Ohio. Lucky Ohio.
1: James Tallarico is a creepy dude. Tallarico is exactly right. I don't know anybody. It's as if they keep trying to make new models of these weird soy beta boys. And even back, even Hillary's running mate did weird clown hand things. Tim Walz was his leg kicks and jazz hands. It's unheard of. And then Tallarico with his weird, like, loving all the gendered things. And there will be a time again, I hope, that we can look back and say at the gender stuff and the way people spoke about gender affirming care. And we can say, can you believe that we believe that? But you know what the left will say? They'll say, it was a confusing time, just like with COVID, like, because they never have to be held responsible for anything. But yeah, Tallarico.
6: It really does look like some people did something.
1: Yeah, that's one of her great lines. You know, I'm in a minority on this, and we'll see if she goes down for this. But I want to put it out there that I find her slightly not guilty. I don't. This doesn't mean I like her. I think she's a vile human being. I think she's a terrible human being. But I think that she's borderline slightly not guilty. Don't get mad at me. I'm sorry about that. Some people thought some things, okay? And that's one of the things I thought.
7: Happy Senator Warren Phony Heritage Mockery Day.
1: So not only is that like a beautiful story, just think of all the people who vote for Liz Warren who would never accept that for anybody else. She not only pretended she was a Native American at Harvard, but she said she was an American Indian when she previously applied for college. American Indian doesn't leave much room for excuses. That's the straight uncut stuff right there. But she's allowed to get away with it. And then when she was going to run for president and the Globe worked with her to launder her story again, and they did the DNA test, and she was like 1/1000. Like, what are you thinking? I don't know if it's more vile incompetence or if somebody's just, if they're just all crazy.
8: I'm going to get me a beer.
1: Is that a beer? Is that what she was going to get, a beer for Bruce? She's like holding it in a way that nobody's ever held a beer before. And she's like, Bruce, would you like a beer? And he's just like, no, I think I will abstain from having that beer. Okay, Bruce. Okay. These people are not normal.
4: Happy holidays to everyone. We're celebrating today. Christopher Columbus, fake Indian Pocahontas wants to steal the holiday from him, but she already has April Fools.
1: Ah. Yeah, well, she's all done. I mean, at this point, she's not even thinking of running. Somehow, Kamala is actually thinking of running and is viable. But Liz Warren is just a symbol. She's a symbol of good Massachusetts Democrats. Another blow-in, by the way, from Oklahoma. You know, like all of these people, they all come like through the Chicago academic universe of how to be a socialist and end up here. And she's just the worst. Go away, Liz.
9: It appears Talafrico's campaign coach decided to go with the Biden approach. The more James talked, the more people walked. So they skittered him away, much like a cockroach.
1: Yeah, but he's back. Talafrico is back, my friend, and he could win. This is very close in Texas. It shouldn't be this close. And this guy could win. I don't know. Ken Paxton is... I don't know how you could vote for Talafrico. Just looking at the guy's body language, you should be thinking to yourself, like, I would be thinking, wow, what a creepy, weird guy. I hope there's no kids around him. That's what I'd think to myself if I saw him. I would say, this guy is an odd duck. And he is masquerading as something that he absolutely is not.
10: I understand the feds raided Ilhan Omar's house and they found hundreds and hundreds of pictures of her honeymoon and her wedding with her brother.
1: Yeah, that is tough. But if she goes away, if she goes to jail, then and you don't get Troy Jackson in, then I don't think we're going to have any incestual politicians in D.C., I don't think. I haven't looked closely, and with Democrats, anything is possible, but yeah, we're getting low.
11: Loving. Today, some deplorable people still celebrate that awful Christopher Columbus. Because of him, hundreds of millions of Americans live on stolen land. Except for me, of course. My gigoloing entitles me to live on your first husband's trust fund's palatial estate, so let's not get silly here.
1: Yeah, Nashon Island. Nashon to me sounds like it's a Native American term, and I'm pretty sure Louisburg Square was inhabited by Native Americans. So he is on double stolen land. I guess the boat. If he's on the boat, the open seas aren't stolen land, and I don't think he has the. Does he have the plane still? Oh, he needs a. That's right. He needs to fly private because when you're someone like him, and you're so important doing climate work. Then he can't just fly coach.
12: It's the only choice for somebody like me.
1: What a beautiful person. Oh.
13: That was your last chump line message. Thank you for calling Howie Carr, you chump.
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1: I am Tom Shattuck, in for Howie. 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Jared, what is the poll question? What are the results thus far?
2: Today's poll question, which you can vote in at HowieCarshow.com, is what are you celebrating today? Columbus Day, Indigenous Peoples Day, or Ilhan Omar Raid Day?
1: Columbus Day.
2: 52% of the audience says Columbus Day, 47% say Ilhan Omar Raid Day, 1% say Indigenous Peoples Day.
1: As it should be. I'll take those numbers. Ilhan Omar, she's a vile person. She always has been. And I mean, we all know she shouldn't be. Something has happened in this country where we're not bringing our best. And she is a prime example of that exactly. We're not bringing our best with her. She doesn't like the country, and she has a lot of constituents who don't like the country either. And maybe we can call it a night with some of this stuff, because a lot of people are just sick of this. Let's see. 844-500-4242. That is the number. You know, I'm going to make sure we hit a couple of these cuts here before we get any further. Hold on, Tom. Hold on. 844-500-4242. Just got to move some stuff around here. Let's see. Let's go to the Abdul Syed cut. Jared, I don't know which one it is because I'm having trouble accessing things. But let's play this. This is him getting the kid glove treatment from Kristen Welker over the weekend.
3: Earlier this year, you said President Trump should be impeached. What do you see as his impeachable offenses?
4: Like which one?
3: What do you do?
4: I mean,
3: you think,
4: there are
3: can you
4: many.
3: Name something that
4: like
3: he has
4: a Qatari
3: done
4: jet. Like just that alone, right? I mean, there are things that he does on a regular basis, and then there are things that his officials do. Here's the thing about it. I'm running for U.S. Senate. It's not going to be my place to vote to impeach. But I will be in a position to vote to convict. I'll also tell you this. We have a responsibility to make sure that we are bringing down prices first and foremost. It is a crisis out there. I talk to people every single day who say, I can't afford everything between my gas and groceries. That one woman pulled me aside. She's like, hey, by the time I filled up my tank, I had eaten half my grocery budget. That's impossible. So our number one concern has to be to address the affordability crisis. And at the same time, making sure that we abide by the rule of law in this country, that every president understands who comes after Donald Trump, that there is a rule of law, I think that is absolutely critical as well. We can walk and chew gum, but we do need accountability. The rule of law has to mean something. And if a president is making $2.2 billion, his sons are rolling around in private jets, extorting foreign leaders for rare earth.
1: Oh.

0: of the Department of Defense, I have to ask you about the Pentagon's plans to execute the Fort Hood shooter Nadal Hassan by firing squad. Secretary Hegseth announcing it would be live streamed to the public. You've made it very clear you do not want this to be televised. What exactly do you think the impact of televising an execution would be?
1: It's another example of where U.S. lives, American lives, will be put at risk. Terrorist organizations will use this as a recruiting tool. It will radicalize other people. And this is not who we are. Look, the shooter should
2: this
1: be
2: is not who we death, are.
1: But there's a way to deal with this that's proper, and there's a way to deal with this that's more improper than I have ever observed in my life. This is not who we are, and it's another example of why Pete Hegseth and all of his bravado needs to get the hell out of the Department of Defense, because he is a failed leader, and we need strong leadership supporting President Trump right now. We need to end the conflict in Iran, and I do believe that it's some of Pete Hegseth's mismanagement that have us meandering there. He's more responsible
2: for
1: energy prices than President Zelensky. We've got to get our act together in Iran, and we've got to recognize the real threat to Western democracy is not anybody other than Vladimir Putin, and a man who wants to reestablish the Russian Empire and communism throughout the world. He's no different than Khrushchev. He wants to bury us, and President Trump needs to recognize that.
2: Oh, shut up. All right. This is the Howie Carr Show. Stay with us.

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2: Ben Parker with a quick check of the stories trending right now on WBZ News Radio 1030. With one more day off because of the holiday, testimony is expected to begin tomorrow at the federal trial of Matthew Farwell, the former Stoughton police officer accused of killing Sandra Birchmore in 2021 and staging her death to look like a suicide. In a motion on Sunday, prosecutors asked the judge in the case to allow three women who allegedly had extramarital affairs with Farwell to testify at his trial. A man's in critical condition after being hit by a car in Hopkinton last night. It happened while the 79-year-old was walking with his dog. The pair struck by a Nissan Rogue just after 6 p.m. The man was taken to UMass Medical Center, the dog, to Tufts Cummings School of Veterinary Medicine by a neighbor. Boston Mayor Michelle Wu announcing the return on October 3rd of next year of Hub on Wheels, a family-friendly bike ride, eventually ending with a festival at City Hall Plaza. I'm Ben Parker.
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4: This report is sponsored by Aleve. Pretty crowded right now heading south from the Topsfield Fair. You're clogged up on Route 1 from 114 down to the Jug Handle. 95 south from that same spot down to 128. Slowdowns on 128 south from there to the Cloverleaf. Northbound from Route 38 in Wilmington to the Cloverleaf and down 93 south to Montvale Ave as well. Downtown, the lower deck and over the Zakum is slow. The southbound O'Neill Tunnel has eased up but backed up again getting onto the expressway down to Columbia Road. Picks up the pace, then free and clear after the gas tank down to the split. Expressway northbound free and clear all the way up to almost the tunnel entrance. At some point, body pain may creep in and become your reality that day, but Aleve is here to keep you moving. One pill gives you up to 12 hours of body pain relief, so don't let pain hold you back. 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I'm Dan Gorham, the WRKO Traffic Center.
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13: From the Byrna Less Lethal Pistol Studio, it's Howie Carr.
14: That is the number. 844-500-4242. Yes, Ilhan Omar, there's more footage out now of the feds grabbing stuff. They took out this big painting. What's that about? There is speculation. And it's exactly what you think it would be. Let's go to the phones now, 844-500-4242. Let's go to Chris. Hey, Chris, what's going on? You're with Tom Shattuck and the Howie Carr Show.
15: Hey, Tom. Hey. Happy Columbus Day from Cambridge in Massachusetts. Look, I'm really happy about the SPLC and Ilhan Omar starting to get their comeuppance, but
14: yeah.
15: Being here in Cambridge next to Medford, people like George Soros, he's a very open guy. People think he's this conspiracy-laden guy. He's very open about what
14: yes.
15: he does and what he funds, and I think the SPLC and Ilhan Omar are actually gifts to conservatives. I'm more concerned about all this money coming. You mentioned Tallarico. He's getting hundreds of millions of dollars. A lot of the stuff that is plaguing America and the West is coming from people who openly say they hate the country, they hate the West, and he's been doing it for years, Soros. He's been funding prosecutors.
14: Yeah.
15: I think he's much more of a risk than a crazy person who marries a brother like Ilhan Omar. I agree with you,
14: although he's lost his fastball, Chris. He is old now, and he's kind of handed things off to his son. And his son seems kind of thick. Yeah, I know, but he seems dumb. But maybe that's worse, actually. Maybe, who knows? But his son definitely wants to continue doing that work in paying off socialist candidates so that they'll work on criminal justice reform instead of protecting our communities. There's no doubt about that. He's a true believer. And I don't know what Mrs. Anthony Weiner's effect is on him, but that kid seems a little whacked out there, too. Chris, how do you do it? How do you live in Cambridge with the people around?
15: I think I made a mistake coming here, to be honest. As you can tell, it's not a Southie accent. I'm from Australia, although, I mean, some people at Harvard thought I was from Boston. I don't know how that works. They were blow-ins to Harvard
14: yeah.
15: and Tufts. But no, I'm just really concerned because, look, Massachusetts has its advantages, but it's such
14: yes.
15: an insular bubble. Like, I think there's about 17 people, and I'm one of them in Cambridge, 100,000 people who are celebrating Columbus Day here. But I just don't know, Tom. I'm really concerned because these people are just so brazen. And coming from Australia, you start to see it's a bit like Procter & Gamble with all the different cleaning products that this one company has. All these anti-American, anti-democracy groups, they're at Tufts, they're at the universities that I attended in Australia. They just have all these different names, and you have to follow the money. It's not a conspiracy. They're very open about there are dozens and hundreds. You've got the ABL, the SPLC.
14: Yes.
15: You've got the Open Society. I think that they just try to bamboozle you with all these different names. You go to Avenue at Harvard or down at Tufts, there are 20 to 30 student organizations that basically their motto is, we hate America.
14: So at Tufts, Chris, or at Harvard, menacing Jewish students in October of 3 years ago. Amazing. Amazing. This is Harvard. And this is these universities have been so run through with these progressives and these communists that it's incredible. You know, speaking of Australia, during the lockdowns, I have a couple of friends who I kind of met online who are in Australia. And they're locked down. He had to go, like, he had 10 minutes to go smoke a cigarette or something or jog. Like, they were really locked down there. And what worried me is that the guy I was talking to wasn't that bothered by it because they thought, well, that's what government's supposed to do. They're protecting us. And that scares me. You know, they're there to protect us. There's a lot of damage that's been done through the world by committees for public safety. We've got to push back against this stuff. I mean, who found, you know, after October 7th, Chris, we found out that the American college students rediscovered Osama bin Laden and his manifesto, and they liked it. What a time. What a time. Thanks for the call, Chris. Keep the faith, my friend. I love Australia. I love Australians. I think they're a great group of people. The only thing I have a problem with Australia is you've got to eradicate a lot of the animals there. No, just too many sharks, too many snakes, too many gators, too many like weird other things that can maul you there. And apparently, according to everything, we should have Scott Brown on sometime to discuss this. Apparently, New Zealand has none of those. New Zealand doesn't have any of the bad creatures. But Australia, that is a tough one. That is a tough one. Good call, Chris. Call again. 844-500-4242. Let's see. 978 says, a previous producer is a dork. You, however, that's to me, deserve an on-air show. Love it when you fill in. Thank you. That's very nice of you to say. 978. Although today's game ball goes to Jared in ways that will probably you'll never find out. But he took what would have been he pulled it off today. I will say that. 201 says it's almost over, Jared. Too. So we're almost there. 201 says, Tom, remember half the Republicans are really Democrats.
9: Thank you very much, and thank you to Jared. He's unbelievable.
14: Yeah. Thank you to Jared. He is unbelievable. Half the Democrats are Democrat. Half the Republicans are Democrats now. I worry when we start adopting the language of the left, and that makes me very angry. And that's what the Tom Tillis was doing when he was saying, you know, we're better than that. That's not who we are as a country. Look, stop talking like Obama. This guy, Nidal Hassan, the Fort Hood shooter, he murdered a bunch of innocent people, including a pregnant woman and her child. And it was a horrific scene. Absolutely line this POS up and fire away, baby, and put it on and stream it. I have no problem. I have no problem. I'd let my son, I have a son who's 12, 13. I'm sure he's seen stuff that bad in Grand Theft Auto. He can watch it. I have no problem. I think we're gonna make the Middle East angry at us. This guy was an American, by the way. And we're gonna upset the Middle East if we do our criminal justice reform wrong here. Screw. 844-500-4242. Let's see. 339 says, did the feds go in Omar's underwear drawer? That is, I don't know. Jared, have you heard anything about that? Have there been reports?
10: I have not, and I hope not to.
14: Yeah, that is something that's reserved for Melania Trump when the Biden FBI wants to harangue the Trumps to get some of their people over there to harass her in her underwear drawer. Talk about, by the way, something that we need to discuss at some time, just like how badly she's been mistreated. The magazines won't have Melania on. They hate her automatically. They make fun of her accent. It's okay to make fun of that immigrant. That immigrant you're allowed to be, you make fun of. 201 says, Tom, Eleanor Roosevelt. Was Eleanor hot? Okay. Now, see, this is because I said that Omar is slightly not guilty, and AOC is beautiful. Eleanor Roosevelt was absolutely the epitome of guilty. I don't know what Franklin was thinking, and I know if it's too soon, I apologize. I don't know what the hell he was thinking, but that was a mistake. She was not. She was not hot whatsoever. Or Eleanor Clift, for that matter. Let's see. Oh, I love this. 781 says, make PBS televise the execution. Oh, I love that. I love that. Oh, can you imagine? Going right from, I don't even know what they have on there anymore, on PBS. They have the new firing line with Margaret Brennan. It's nothing like the old firing line, but also not guilty.
10: Tonight at 8:15, terrorist shot. At 8:30, Nova. Learn about the undersea.
14: This execution brought to you by the William C. and Teresa D. Foundation. Yeah.
10: Sears Roebuck Foundation brings you tonight's shooting.
14: 207. Is Sears all gone? They closed one that was near me. Are they all done?
10: There's actually, I think, one still active in Braintree.
14: Really?
10: There's one of them down there still that somebody called in with that a while ago, yeah.
14: So you know what I just saw in Haverhill was a Papagino's.
10: There are still some of those around, actually.
14: Oh, I thought they were all done. I would love to see some of those things make a comeback. They were so good. I can't afford Panera. I don't understand how they can. I don't understand how my daughter can. She like somehow gets to be a rich person while I'm still like looking desperately at the $2 menu. 207 says you have to see her. This is Ilhan Omar without her headscarf. It will change your mind. I think that she's kind of not guilty. I'm sorry about that.
10: She did actually, I guess I saw this on X. She put out a tweet in like 2019, you know, for what I don't know if it's real or not, saying this is what I look like without my headscarf. And the picture that was put on there, I do not know if this is real, but the picture that was put on there looked like Derek White from the Celtics before he shaved his head.
14: Oh, really?
10: Yeah. That's precisely what it looked like.
14: Oh, my goodness.
10: Again, I cannot authenticate the authenticity or vouch for the authenticity of that picture. But
14: yeah, well, who knows? Yeah, there's a lot of fakes out there, especially. And, you know, people, I'm right at the cutoff point where I'm old enough, I'm 53, so I'm old enough to be tricked by the internet sometimes. But I know some other guys who are, like, in their 60s. And then 70s, and they're buying every single AOC shot that's showing her in a bikini. They're like sending to me, and I'm like, it's not. That's the fake world. That's the. You guys, stop it. 508 says, Shattuck, for bleep's sakes, Tom, your belly is so big it knocked the connection out. Incorrect, and woe betide you. My belly
11: is
14: less.
11: How dare you?
14: Yeah, that's right. How dare you? How dare you fat shame me on Indigenous Peoples Day? By the way, if people not generally thought of as being fat. I told you my wife's reading this book, and it talks about some of the training the warriors up here took that they would do. First of all, they'd throw babies in the snow and then immediately to get them, harden them up, get them strong, and then keep them warm, which is something that is interesting. But they'd also do these, like, they'd really put people through torture tests, the warriors and stuff. That's why these guys, like, these guys were so bad, you know what? That's why they were awesome warriors, because like they were tough as hell and like fierce. They were just ridiculous. 508 says the firing squad execution should be advertised as a teachable moment. That's a great point. A teachable moment, and so that we can, so that all of us can witness his lived experience. Well, briefly lived experience before his died experience, I guess. Yeah. Yeah. The guy was terrible. Like, what he did to all those people was just ridiculous. Was ridiculous and awful and needless. And it's like what we talked about way too often is that there's too many people who just don't care about human life anymore. And thankfully, there are some people who do care about human life more, and lives are being saved. Finally, some good news. 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

0: Joey Carr is back.
1: Shane Gillis in trouble. Did you hear the joke, Jared?
2: I did not.
1: Well, he mentioned, so listen to this. This is 2026 in America and culture of progressive female voters. So he made this joke about girls at the gym being dressed scantily dressed. And because they're wearing these things that it's very in style. I see this. It's, I'm not going to get into where I see it, but it's very in style for young women co-eds to wear very skimpy things, including ones that where their rear end is essentially just showing, and not always in a not guilty way, but these women in these gym clothes, the gym clothes are like painted on, and they're like they can't be comfortable. So he made that point that girls are dressing like that in the gym, and a bunch of women now have taken selfies showing their like skin tight gym stuff. And saying, you're a pig, I look great. And, like, I don't know if that's working the way you think it is, ladies.
2: That is some 3D chess right there.
1: Yeah, isn't it? Isn't it? Yeah. So he's in trouble there. And once again, we're not bringing our best in a lot of ways. 347 says, by the way, FDR and Eleanor were fifth cousins once removed. Is that true? Is that true? FDR. Franklin, come on, man. You had money. Just go find somebody. You essentially lived like the Great Gatsby. 508 says, where were you the day AOC was having her rear end grabbed on her first day of college? That was not me. That was not me. I've pinched my wife. There's no doubt about that. And that was early on. I am guilty of harassment.
2: So... Teddy Roosevelt was FDR's fifth cousin and the uncle of FDR's wife, Eleanor.
1: Oh, okay.
2: Yeah.
1: Okay. I don't know what they were thinking. Eleanor must have had one heck of a personality.
2: I mean, she was born in, what, like 18-something?
1: Yeah, but they had good-looking people.
2: Smaller pool of people, though.
1: Sure, but I mean, some of the pools of people there would have been certainly would have been a better and wiser choice. That's rough. Where were you the day AOC was having her the first day of college? I've never done that. I did get falsely accused of groping a woman at the Field Bar in Central Square in 1995, which I never did. There was a group of us like dancing together, like all like you know like arm in arm. And she claims that somebody grabbed her chest. And she claims it was me. And I said, no, it wouldn't. First of all, it's not my style. I would never do that. It was like whatever. And I didn't do that. But somebody did. So there's a culprit out there. You know who you are, by the way. The bar is long gone now. But you know who you are. You know you got copped a feel. And Tom Shattuck took the fall for it. 8-8-6, I can't even read it anymore. Tom, it appears you have a problem with the word zero or the number zero, like when you said 201 instead of the correct articulation 201, like you just said 508 instead of the correct... But people around here say 508, don't they?
2: Thank you, Marty Math.
1: Yeah, so tell us, what's the problem? What's the bleeping problem, LOL? Are you dumb or are you bleeping stupid? Or are you dumb and stupid? If you were to go by my high school transcripts from Winchester High class in 1991, you would say that I was dumb and stupid.
2: I also don't spell that word with four Fs, FYI.
1: Yeah, I don't know what's happening there, but I don't hate it. Let's see. 508 says, Shattuck, how dare you? 508 says, how dare you say Omar is not guilty? Not guilty. Her wedding party was on a dinghy trying to take over a cargo ship. That is not true. That is not true. All right. Tom Shattuck in for Howie. Howie's back tomorrow. You're all safe. Have a great night.

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1: Chris Pappas looked voters in the eye and lied. 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
3: That is not true.
1: It's all true. Chris Pappas even wound up marrying the lobbyist. 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Lying. 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Chris Pappas won't look out for you in the U.S. Senate. 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SLF PAC is responsible for the content of this ad.
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9: I'm Madison Rogers with a quick check of the stories trending right now on WBZ News Radio 1030. The first witness will be called to the stand at the Matthew Farwell trial tomorrow, and prosecutors are again asking the federal judge to expand the witness list. They're arguing jurors should hear from three women the ex-Stoughton officer allegedly had affairs with, as he's accused of killing a pregnant 23-year-old to cover up a relationship that started when she was just 15. The judge has previously ruled out testimony on other affairs. Cohasset police are investigating what they say was an elaborate hoax last night. Law enforcement swarmed a South Shore jewelry store after getting a call from a man who said he was barricaded inside with two hostages at gunpoint. It shut down Route 3A for a time. The Topsfield Fair is coming to a close tonight.
10: Jim O'Brien is the general manager, thrilled with how this year's Topsfield Fair played out.
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12: 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Lower Deck has cleared up nicely. You're delay-free over the bridge and into the O'Neill Tunnel. Start to slow down as you head out of it, though. You're on the brakes down past South Bay on the expressway. Then you pick up the pace and you're home free after the gas tank. Tobin's easy going to and from Chelsea, and the airport tunnels are moving well, too. Off Cape, traffic has disappeared now. 7 mile backup earlier. Now nothing in your way over the bridges. Just a slowdown on Route 3 North, getting from 123 up into Weymouth.
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14: Now, the Long Home Weather Channel forecast.
15: Sure, it's nice to see the cloud cover start to erode. Enjoy some sunshine for this afternoon after a very foggy start to our Columbus Day. Mainly because we picked up an inch and a half to 2 inches of rain around the area in the last 24 hours. We do have rain in the forecast almost every other day. Heaviest won't be until the end of the week on Friday. But for today, partly cloudy, 71. Very nice, above the seasonal average of 63. Cloud cover moves back in this evening. Mostly cloudy, a chance of rain by morning, 53 overnight low. And then scattered showers for your Tuesday and Tuesday night. High of 60, partly cloudy and nice on Wednesday, a high of 72. And again, best chance of rain or heavy rainfall will be on Friday. I'm meteorologist Tom Sater from the Weather Channel and the Voice of Boston, AM 680 WRKO.
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0: Let's have some fun on a Monday, a wonderful Monday for a variety of reasons, all of which we will get into tonight. It's a wonderful Monday because an hour from now, we're going to do Medal of Honor Monday and honor a hero. It's a wonderful Monday because the feds kicked in Ilhan Omar's door today. It's a wonderful Monday because we have a story that's terrible for me, but one that you'll enjoy. All that, emails, so much more coming up tonight on the world-famous Jesse Kelly Show. We'll even talk a little bit about Bottom and his whereabouts here in Texas. All that and so much more to come, but I want to begin here because it's Columbus Day, as you know. It's Columbus Day, right? So set aside Columbus Day for a moment. You know, one of the things that wears out large, powerful armies when they're fighting against a smaller, more mobile guerrilla force, one of the things that exhausts those large armies, it's this. They can and will strike anywhere, anytime, and it's so difficult to have to defend everything at once. It wears you down to defend everything at once. I'll use an example to make this a little more specific, maybe a little more real for you. Think about Vietnam. Vietnam, think about our war against the guerrillas, the Viet Cong guerrillas in South Vietnam. The United States of America's military, we beat the living crap out of the Vietnamese, both the NVA and Viet Cong, in virtually every single engagement, unless we were way outnumbered. They couldn't come close to matching our weapons, our tactics. They could not come close. So how did we end up walking away then? How do we end up walking away? Well, here's one of the ways. We have this huge, powerful army. We have better technology, planes, helos, guns, and all these other things. We have all this wonderful stuff. But an army like that, an army like ours in Vietnam, it is built, a massive army like that is built to take on another massive army, to meet in some huge battlefield, to meet, in France or wherever it may be. And then we fight them here with these huge engagements where we're here and they're over there. And you know exactly the line. There's a front where you have to defend, right? That's what that army is built to defend. The army is not built to defend 50 miles to its rear. Wait a minute. They just bombed something up at north. Hold on a second. They bombed a hospital ship. Hold on. The army's not built. No, a modern military is not built to defend everything. And so successful, not every guerrilla campaign is successful, but successful guerrilla campaigns will oftentimes outlast a larger, more powerful army because the army just gets tired. Man, I'm tired of having to defend every road checkpoint. I'm tired of having to defend every outpost, every fort. Just forget it. We're going home. Now, back to Columbus Day. On Columbus Day, for political nerds like you and me, it's the same thing every single year. It's the same thing every year, and here's what it is. Good people, patriots, will step up and acknowledge that Christopher Columbus, whatever his flaws may have been, did something insanely brave, admirably brave, to hop on a ship with no motor, no GPS, and really no knowledge of the wide blue yonder. You've got sails and the stars and a prayer. And to take that thing across the ocean, that's amazing. That's an amazing level of bravery. And you know that the likelihood is that you're going to die out there somehow, some way. Storm, starvation, thirst, mutiny, they throw you overboard. Who knows? You're probably going to die, and you're probably going to die unpleasantly. Instead, he made it clear down to the Caribbean, and from there, the New World, as they called it, blossomed. And patriots in America, even though he's Italian, we celebrate Christopher Columbus and Christopher Columbus Day. But every Columbus Day, we run into the same thing.
1: We have this myth of a man that Columbus sailed the ocean blue in 1492. And now my daughter knows Columbus as the man who got lost and hurt people.
0: Headline, Mamdani snubs Brooklyn Columbus Day parade and ghosts the Queen's organizers. A slap in the face. It's Indigenous Peoples Day. We even have allegedly Republican John Thune putting on his social media today, and I quote, "Today is Native Americans Day in South Dakota, an opportunity to celebrate the heritage and contributions of the Lakota, Dakota, and Nakota people." We've even got the Republican Senate Majority Leader getting in on it. And you know what happens? Here's what happens. If you've been in this long enough, and I've been in this long enough, we just get tired of this at the end. I don't want to have to. I mean, you know what? I'm not even going to talk about Christopher Columbus today. I'm not going to talk about Columbus Day. I'm not going to dunk on all the stupid commies calling it Indigenous Peoples Days or whatever. You know what? I'm just tired of it all. I'm sick of it all, and I'm here to tell you that is a mistake. It is a mistake because communists operate like a guerrilla force, and they attack anywhere and everywhere at all times. And the worst thing you can possibly do is go, oh, whatever. Just let them have it. I've got bigger fish to fry. Just let him have it. We got other things to worry about. That's what he's banking on. When they're tearing down Thomas Jefferson statues and ripping Teddy Roosevelt out of the country and trashing George Washington and trashing Christopher Columbus, you can look at all these different cultural Marxist things happening, and it is tempting to eventually just throw up your hands and say, well, screw it. I don't care. I'm done with it. Let him have it. That's what they want. That is one of the reasons they do it. It's one of the reasons the communists in this country over the last probably 20, 30 years especially have so successfully attacked everything from the freaking Boy Scouts to NFL football, university system, Hollywood, media. You've seen major corporations who shouldn't have any affiliation to politics whatsoever suddenly get knee-deep involved in politics. They've even successfully henpecked formerly popular professional athletes. I remember like it was yesterday, Drew Brees of the New Orleans Saints apologizing for being pro-America. Both his grandparents fought in World War II. And he's all, oh, man, it's a rough day. They do this because it is successful, and it is successful because you and me, we get worn down and we walk away. I'm not doing it. I'm not bothering with it today. I'm not this, no, bother with it. Not only this Columbus Day, the next day they try to attack, the next institution they try to attack, all the way a year from now to the next Columbus Day, fight every single battle. Mobilize your energy, mobilize the troops to run out there and fight every single place the communist guerrillas in this country want to engage with you. Shock them with your willingness to fight all the time about anything, all the time. Don't let your liberal Aunt Peggy walk into your college football party this weekend and start complaining about Christopher Columbus and things like that. I'm not saying you have to yell and scream and ruin the Ohio State win that is inevitably going to come. What I am saying is don't let her get away with it. Fight it. No, that's not true. No, it's not true. No, it's not true. These barbarians, part of the reason they long for Indigenous Peoples Day is that would take America back. It would take us back to the Stone Age where they hadn't even invented the wheel yet. And you look at that and you think, I like my indoor plumbing. I think I'm going to stick with modern America. The communist hates modern America. And believe it or not, when he wages a war on Christopher Columbus today, The end goal is the destruction of that country. There are no unimportant battles to the communists. Therefore, there are no unimportant battles for you and me. All right? All right. One more quick word on John Thune. Next.
2: He doesn't care if you believe him, but he's right. Jesse Kelly.
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0: Jesse Kelly Show on a wonderful Monday, 45 minutes away from Medal of Honor Monday. Remember, you can email the show, jesse@jessekellyshow.com. We'll get to this Ilhan Omar stuff in just a second. I just want to finish up one more word on John Thune. Today is Native Americans Day in South Dakota. We've done good. We got rid of John Cornyn. He's gone. No matter what happens in the general election race, we sent a message to the establishment that he's gone. We got rid of Bill Cassidy. He's gone. Mitch McConnell, I mean, he's retiring on his own, but he's gone. Jeff Flake, Arizona. This was a few years ago. You probably don't remember him because he was insignificant and stupid. Jeff Flake could see the writing on the wall. He's gone. We've been getting better and better and better and better about identifying red state senators who need to go and getting rid of them. John Thune woke up today and gave you and me a reminder that we still have a ways to go. We have made progress, though, and if it was you and me having this conversation 5 years ago, I would say, we haven't made good progress at all. We've done nothing. We are failing. This is pathetic. I'm not saying that anymore. We've done well. Better, I should say. Much better. But we still have a long way to go. And I'm not naive. It will be difficult, bordering on impossible, to defeat a guy like John Thune in the United States Senate in a primary in South Dakota. But it is not outside the realm of possibility. It will take specific things. Some of those things may make you uncomfortable. It's going to take money. The candidate who challenges Thune in the primary will never come close to matching the money Thune will raise. But you got to raise some. You're going to have to run a statewide race. You're going to have to be able to raise multi-million dollars. I don't know exactly what that number would look like. It's going to depend on the election cycle, but it's going to have to be millions, plural. That's tough. Not everyone can do that. Chances are you could not do that. I'm telling you right now, I could not do that. Can't. It's also going to have to be somebody who is already known in South Dakota. If it's not some gigantic, well-known businessman, then it would have to be someone who's already won elections in South Dakota as a Republican. Somebody the public already knows, because you're not going to have the money to both introduce yourself and then introduce your campaign and then define John Thune. It's not going to work at all. It has to be someone who's already known. It has to be someone who can raise money. And finally, and this seems to be the most difficult thing, and there are a variety of reasons for this, it has to be one guy. It can't be five. It can't be every Tom, Dick, and Harry. If you find that guy, one statewide races can raise a lot of money, and you were fighting the good fight and doing it for the right reasons, and you were in there running against Thune, drop your butt out and go endorse the other guy. Life's hard. It's full of these hard choices. Now, I said there's a variety of reasons. Some of the reasons, the good ones for us, are exactly what I just talked about. People get angry about losers like Mike Rounds and Thune and these John Cornyn types, James Langford. People get mad at them and they jump in the Senate race and they want to run. And I applaud you. I will always applaud you for running. That's good. So that's the good reason. The good reason is I'm patriotic. I don't like the dirtball who's in there. I'm running. Here's the bad reason. Sometimes the John Thune types, they'll fund those guys. Did you know that? It's one of those open secrets in politics. You get some establishment weenie loser Republican in a red state, and he even sniffs a significant primary challenge. In a roundabout way, because you can't do this directly, in a roundabout way, he'll fund two or three other guys to the right of him to run against him in the primary. The guys to the right of him end up splitting the vote. He walks away with, you know, he got 49% of the vote, but he still walked away the winner. Primary over. It happens. Anyway, that's enough of John Thune. Our next target, at least on

0: to run cover in an election year of saying, hey, we're already working with Republicans. Look at this weird ginger, James Lankford. We're already working with Republicans. James Lankford giving air cover to the communists. He has to go down for that. He has to burn for that. Oh, speaking of burning, what is this? Headline. Federal agents search Representative Ilhan Omar's home?
1: We're learning that the Washington, D.C. home of Minnesota Congresswoman Ilhan Omar was raided early this morning by Homeland Security investigations. Fox is told by multiple law enforcement sources this began early this morning around 6 a.m. Eastern. Homeland Security and the DOJ are both.
0: That doesn't sound good for her. We'll celebrate that in just a moment. Before we celebrate that, let me celebrate something with you. You've heard me tell you about preborn for a very, very long time. 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We'll be back.
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9: A few miles from the glass spires of Midtown Atlanta lies the South River Forest. 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
15: Day. All right, let's get into this Ilhan Omar thing. First, let's get into the, you know, the story behind the canary in a coal mine, right? Just of course, I'm assuming you know this really quickly. If you don't know this, why is that a saying? The canary in the coal mine, the canary in the coal mine. It's because mining underground is a very, very hazardous thing. Very hazardous. It's more than just digging a hole. All kinds of dangerous things happen down there, from floods to dangerous gases and things like that. And sometimes those dangerous gases that are killing you, about to kill you, you can't smell them. You can't detect them. You're dying and you don't even know it. And soon you're all going to fall over. Well, a long time ago, miners figured out you bring a canary down there. That canary is going to know before you know. That's your warning sign. Okay, canary in the coal mine. Donald Trump should be, for you and me, a good canary in the coal mine. And this is how I mean. Donald Trump will insult anyone and everyone. You know that. That's who Donald Trump is. when he insults people you hate, you love it. When he insults people you love, you hate it. But it doesn't matter. Donald Trump, he will blast away at anybody at any time. Sometimes with a good reason. Sometimes he'll have a bad McDonald's burger and he'll crap on McDonald's or something. Even though I don't think he's ever done that. But you know what I mean. But here's your warning sign for the future. If you hear Donald Trump repeatedly calling out an issue or a person in politics, it's because Donald Trump knows something. The President of the United States of America has the highest level of classification there is. You know that thing in the movies where some guy occasionally in a movie will say, I have access to things even the president can't see? Yeah, that's a total lie. That's not how it works. The president is above all when it comes to levels of classification. Donald Trump knows things that you will never know and I will never know because he's the president of the United States of America. So if you hear or see Donald Trump, Jack Smith is actually a good recent example. It's not just that Jack Smith went after Trump's family. There's no question about it. Trump repeatedly goes to social media at rallies and railed against Jack Smith this and Jack Smith that. And now we learn, courtesy of all this documentation, we learn that Jack Smith did even worse than you could imagine. Horrible, horrible stuff. Trump knew that a long time ago. You're just now finding out. I'm just now finding out. Trump has been going off on Minnesota Congresswoman Ilhan Omar for a long time. He's been doing this stuff for years.
16: Not Ilhan Omar. She comes from Somalia. They don't have a government. They don't have police. All they have is crime and squalor. And she comes into our country and she says, my constitution allows me. She's talking about our constitution, what they've done to Minnesota, these people from Somalia, what they've done to Minnesota should never be allowed.
15: He's like a dog with a bone. He can't get off of it. Ilhan Omar brings her up all the time. Why do you think he did that? Because Donald Trump knew. He knew when I suspected Donald Trump knew there was fire with all this smoke.
17: She was reportedly being investigated over her immigration paperwork. Can you tell us anything about this raid?
18: So I can confirm that a search warrant was executed this morning, signed by a judge. Department of Justice is leading the investigation along with Department of Homeland Security. So there is an investigation. A warrant was served. I won't get into the specifics of the criminal investigation. I don't want to get ahead of Todd Blanche on that. So that'd be a question for Todd Blanche, but a warrant was served today.
15: Ilhan Omar is in very serious trouble. And Trump has known this was coming for a very long time. And this is one of those things that's beautiful. I mean, some crimes are difficult to prove and some are not. But if you lie, and these allegations have been out there for a long time. If you lie, if she lied on her paperwork to gain entry into the United States of America or to help someone else gain entry into the United States of America, that's one of those black and white things. You're toast. I'm not saying that she's going to be removed from Congress and deported back to that dump where she came from, but I'm telling you right now, that's not outside of the realm of possibility. It's really not. And what's more, Donald Trump, he would have not only the permission of the voters to do this, Donald Trump has understood something. Certainly for the last month or so, it has seemed this way. We have a motivation problem right now on the right. We're going to get into that in a moment with costs and things like that. So we have a motivation problem on the right. The left is more motivated than the right right now. There are a bunch of things happening that explain that. One, the party out of power is always more motivated. That's just one of those things. Also, a lot of people on the right, various parts of the coalition, they don't feel like they got all or even part of what they wanted. And so they get disillusioned and they walk away. No matter the reasons, the left is more motivated than the right. I saw some chart this morning. I'm going to have to paraphrase this, but it was a recent poll on very motivated to vote. And the number for the communists was in the 60s and the number for the right was in the 40s. All right. So we have a motivation problem. Well, what does that mean? That means you better give people some motivation. And you give people some motivation By giving them things they long for, the Trump administration continues. Why do you think, by the way, J.D. Vance was out there blasting H-1Bs and things like that? The Trump administration in recent weeks has decided, and they're correct about this, that the immigration issue, deporting people, it's the biggest ace up their sleeve. So you double and triple down on that everywhere you possibly can to inspire people on the right to go vote, to go knock on doors, to go donate, to do other things. This is not only the right thing to do when somebody has violated the immigration laws of your country. It's not just the right thing to do. It's a way to let your base know you haven't completely sold them down the river, that you are still working for the things they wanted. You're still working for the campaign promises. It's good. It's good. It's not only smart politics, it's the right thing to do. It's wonderful. All right. I was going to wait for a while to do this on the show, but I'm going to go ahead and do this right now. I have to give you a little bit of background. We're setting aside politics for a minute because I have to get this off my chest. I've been nervous about this. You know, told you this a while ago, my eyes started to fade a little bit 2 or 3 years ago. Up close, I'm fine. You know, I'm not holding my phone far away from me, but it's distance. Things started to get blurry. When I was driving, street signs blurry. When I'm watching TV, street signs blurry. Or watching TV, the TV's blurry. Eyes started to go a few years ago. And you've heard me complain about this before on the show. I realize that's just part of getting old for most people. I finally had to break down because I was having driving, I would say, was approaching the point of being dangerous. I broke down and went to the eye doctor and said, hey, check me out. Eye doctor said, wow, you look great. No, I'm kidding. The eye doctor said, well, okay, you need some glasses for distance for when you're driving, when you're watching TV, whatever. You know all this. This is all the background. Also, you know that I have been complaining from the time I had to get glasses about the cost. I can't get contacts because, again, my close vision is fine. So contacts won't work. I've asked about that. Contacts are cheap, but I can't get contacts. I live in sunny Houston, Texas. So when I go buy glasses, I have to get regular glasses for inside, but I also have to get prescription sunglasses, and I am floored by how much it costs. You remember? Stop rolling your eyes, Chris. You're just as bad. I've been angry about how much it costs. That's the background on it. Let me give you the latest next.
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15: It is the Jesse Kelly Show on a wonderful, wonderful Monday. Remember, you can email the show your love, your hate, your death threats, Jesse at jessekellyshow.com. Now, for the rest of the story, that was the background on my glasses. All right. So I had to start getting glasses, and I had to get sunglasses and regular glasses, and it was very, very expensive, and I was upset. Now, fast forward, and I told you this, probably 6 months ago, maybe a little longer, I noticed that even wearing my glasses, things were getting a little fuzzy. And a little fuzzy, obviously my eyes were getting worse. So I go to the eye doctor to confirm my eyes are getting worse, and of course my eyes were getting worse. And this is where I made a decision that wasn't the best decision, right? She says, your eyes are getting worse. You need new glasses. And I said, okay, I'm tired of buying multiple pairs of glasses. It's too expensive. I want you to get me one pair of glasses, those kind that are, they're polarized, where so the glasses are perfectly clear inside, but then when you get the sun, the glasses will darken up and become sunglasses. I want to buy one pair of glasses. And she says, okay. And I said, good. Here's the ones I want. Now, I had normal looking inside glasses. My sunglasses were aviators. You know what aviator glasses are. You've seen Top Gun Maverick. Those were my sunglasses. That's what I look like. And they look good as sunglasses. I like aviators. Every dude looks cool in aviators. I'm a big supporter of aviators. Plus, the aviators I had were really comfortable. They were comfortable on my ears and everything. So I handed her my aviators and I told her, these are the ones I want. Go take these and make these polarized lenses. She didn't mention anything. She said, okay. I picked them up today, and this is what they look like inside. I know they don't work, Chris. I don't need you telling me they don't work. I know they don't work. Do you know what I had to get from Ob? I texted Ob a picture. And you know what she texted? I'm reading this verbatim. She said, quote, yikes. And I texted her back. I said, what are you talking about? They're not that bad. I'm reading this on my life. This is verbatim. She says, baby, those are terrible and you know it. You need to call your eye doctor and find out your prescription and then you can go somewhere else to get other glasses. I'm not doing it. I already paid for these. I'm not doing it. I don't think they're that bad. Are they that bad? What, Chris? I know they would look fine with the aviator coating on it. I understand that, but I feel like these can work. I like these. I think they're better than I was giving it credit for, and I don't like that you and Corey are having a good time at my expense. I think these are going to work from now on. I'm gonna go home with flowers. And I'm going to talk to Ob about it. I'm going to walk in with flowers, tell her how pretty she is, and see how we can get away with this. Or it's going to be really expensive, right? But Pure Talk isn't expensive. Pure Talk is unbelievably affordable. When you hear how affordable Pure Talk is, for instance, right now, when you switch, you get your first 3 months of talk, text, and data for just $15 a month. When you hear how affordable Pure Talk is, it's tempting to think, well, anything that affordable has to suck, right? Anything that affordable has to suck. There's no way it's going to be a crappy phone or I'm going to be dropping calls. No. They have all the modern phones. You can keep your phone. As far as, oh, I'm going to be dropping calls, they're on the same 5G towers as one of the big guys. Yet you save a fortune. And you don't send money to a company that hates your friggin' guts? There's no reason not to switch to Pure Talk. Pick up your phone. Dial #250 and say Jesse Kelly. #250, say Jesse Kelly. Let's do a couple emails. Jesse, I will be watching the military execution. He's talking about that dirtball jihadi we're going to shoot. Because I need to see that justice is still served to evil men in this country. But I wanted to offer a little unsolicited advice to people whether to watch. Quote, some things you can't unsee, he says. Even people who are constantly exposed to traumatic images, military cops, firemen, all see things the job requires, and many still carry those images with them the rest of their lives. While our culture has been desensitized to death to a certain point through movies and video games, I think it's wise to know yourself. If you're asking the question, maybe consider abstaining. Some things you can't unsee. Says I can say his name. His name is Tim. I think that's solid advice. Different people have different levels of comfort with horrible things. Speaking of the wife, even though she's really mean about my glasses, she loves surgeries and medical shows and things like that. She'll watch some emergency room reality show where people are coming in with, you know, knife wounds and missing limbs and things like that. And she'll watch these shows. She's fascinated with medicine and stuff like that. And look, I've seen all kinds of blown up bodies, shot, burnt, you name it. I've seen plenty of death in my life. So it's not like I haven't seen it. I don't want to watch that. I'm not watching that. I'm good. And I don't need to see the guy who's been impaled by a telephone pole. I'm all right. I know myself. That's not for me. Maybe the thought of death or someone getting shot, maybe it is too much for you. And if it is too much for you, you don't have to feel bad about that. You really don't. You can sit it out. The only point I made last week, and I believe this, is that we build bubbles of comfort for ourselves. And oftentimes those bubbles of comfort, they're not reflective of the real world and what the real world actually looks like. And that includes the consequences of serious crimes. It's not that I think this execution should be public. I'll be frank, I think they all should be. Every one of them. And I view that, at least in part, as being a check on the government. I'll tell you that much. I think if the state, either a state or the federal government, is going to have the power to kill somebody, to execute somebody, I think the public should get to watch it. I do. I don't like the idea that the state gets to execute people behind my back. If you're killing someone, I should get to see. Anyone should get to see. One of the reasons I say that, you know, states kill innocent people, including ours. We've killed innocent people before. States kill innocent people. What if in the future, it's me, they kick in the door of the studio for being too right-wing, and the communists throw me in cuffs and they march me off and I'm heading to the electric chair? I don't want them to be able to do that behind closed doors. No. You read out the sentence in public. You execute me in public for the whole world to see. I think there's a valuable check on the state with things like that as well. And the state always needs checks. All right. Enough of that ugliness. Let's talk about a hero. Let's talk about Medal of Honor Monday. We are going to talk about a hero and his deeds. I'll give you a little historical background around it. Then we'll get back to politics. Next. There's nothing fair in this
0: world. For more information about contests on WRKO, go to WRKO.com/rules.
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6: 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Guaranteed human.
7: President Trump says he's going to look at joining Saudi Arabia in their fight against Iran-backed Houthis. After a deadly attack at Riyadh's main airport by the Houthis left at least 13 people dead, including one American. NBC's Keir Simmons reports more than 300 others have been injured.
8: A blast on security cameras and then passengers running for their lives, leaving bags and belongings strewn around, and part of the ceiling in another image being seen to fall onto people in that Terminal 4 of the King Khaled Airport.
7: The airport was hit again on Sunday, causing a fire and several more injuries. Democratic Congresswoman from Minnesota, Ilhan Omar, is responding after federal officers searched her home this morning, calling it an attempt to target political enemies. Administration officials say the raid was in connection to an investigation into Omar's immigration paperwork. Omar calls the allegations more baseless lies that she's put up with for more than 10 years from President Trump. The lights are coming back on in Florida, roads are being cleared, and life slowly getting back to normal in the panhandle after Hurricane Isaias made landfall Friday night. Governor Ron DeSantis spoke in Pensacola today.
1: They've already cleared 1,700 miles of roadway, distributed more than 4,000 cases of water, 1,700 meals, 2,600 bags of ice, and 2,200 tarps.
7: As cleanup efforts continue in the West, after Tropical Storm Rachel dropped more than an inch of rain at Harry Reid International in Las Vegas, leading to lengthy ground delays. Several communities along the coast of Southern California have seen significant flooding. Monday Night Football tonight brings out two of NFL's top quarterbacks. Matthew Stafford and the LA Rams are hosting Josh Allen and the Buffalo Bills at SoFi Stadium. The Rams are in third place in the NFC West at 2-2. Allen's leading a Bills team that hopes to bounce back from a recent loss to the Patriots. I'm Scott Carr.
9: I'm Madison Rogers with a quick check of the stories trending right now on WBZ News Radio 1030. The first witness will be called to the stand at the Matthew Farwell trial tomorrow, and prosecutors are again asking the federal judge to expand the witness list. They're arguing jurors should hear from three women the ex-Stoughton officer allegedly had affairs with, as he's accused of killing a pregnant 23-year-old to cover up a relationship that started when she was just 15. The judge has previously ruled out testimony on other affairs. Cohasset police are investigating what they say was an elaborate hoax last night. Law enforcement swarmed a South Shore jewelry store after getting a call from a man who said he was barricaded inside with two hostages at gunpoint. It shut down Route 3A for a time. The Topsfield Fair is coming to a close tonight.
10: Jim O'Brien is the general manager, thrilled with how this year's Topsfield Fair played out.
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13: Sure is nice to see the cloud cover start to erode. Enjoy some sunshine for this afternoon after a very foggy start to our Columbus Day. Mainly because we picked up an inch and a half to 2 inches of rain around the area in the last 24 hours. We do have rain in the forecast almost every other day. Heaviest won't be until the end of the week on Friday. But for today, partly cloudy, 71. Very nice, above the seasonal average of 63. Cloud cover moves back in this evening. Mostly cloudy, a chance of rain by morning, 53 overnight low. And then scattered showers for your Tuesday and Tuesday night. High of 60, partly cloudy and nice on Wednesday, a high of 72. And again, best chance of rain or heavy rainfall will be on Friday. I'm meteorologist Tom Sater from the Weather Channel and the Voice of Boston, AM 680 WRKO.
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19: Oh, another hour of the Jesse Kelly Show on a wonderful Monday. And I've got to give you a little warning right now. Probably going to derail the show for a few. I'll try to wrap this up in one segment, but I don't know that I'm going to be able to do that. Basically, it's the start of the second hour on Monday. I'll get back to politics in a bit, but you know that it's Medal of Honor Monday time, right? Medal of Honor Monday. We take a hero. We honor him. We remember his name. We remember his deeds. And this part is important because we take suggestions. If there are ones you love or ones you're related to or from your hometown, whatever it is, you can email those in to jesse@jessekellyshow.com. And the reason I bring this up is this one was suggested to us a while ago. I've been waiting on this one a long while ago. But it really is an amazing story that we're going to tell here. I'm trying to keep it brief, but it's an amazing story. And this guy writes in, said, I can say his name. His name is Dave. He says, Bronco Jesse, I'm writing to implore you to consider broadcasting a special double Medal of Honor Monday for Captain Jay Zeemer and Second Lieutenant Joseph Sarnowski. Okay? Now, most people have never heard of Jay Zeemer or Joseph Sarnowski. What happened? What did they do? This is one of those tales that's just wonderful, with some tragedy in it, but wonderful. So here's what it is. We're backing up. This is a World War II story. And so let's just do a little background on this. And I'm doing this because it's important. This is important to understand. Remember the Japanese? They attacked us on when? Everyone knows the date because of that famous FDR speech, December 7th, 1941. All right, so that's the end of 1941. We look at history with 2020 vision. We look back now. We defeated the Nazis. We defeated the Japanese. Total victory. We won. All right, good deal. But if you go back to the start of the war, everything was in doubt. Absolutely everything. And later on, we'll talk about the Pacific campaign specifically. We had these brutal, brutal, vicious battles with the Japanese. But towards the end, you always knew we were going to win. It was a matter of how many people died, but we were going to win. The Japanese were broken down. Their equipment was broken down. They lost too many men. They were starving. Towards the end, when you land on Iwo Jima, you know it's going to be brutal, but you're going to win eventually. Not at the beginning of the war. After December 7th, 1941, Japan was still taking territory. Remember, that was the big day for us. That was just one day of many for them around that time. It was part of a massive campaign to expand their territory throughout the Pacific. And they were kicking the crap out of everybody, including us. 1942 was a rough year for the Allies. By the time we get to 1943, looks like we're on good footing. 1944, they're in deep trouble. 1945, we're mashing them to paste. But 1942, things were very, very, very rough. And rough for a variety of reasons. The Japanese, for one, had a top-notch Navy, top-notch Air Force. They're Zero fighters, great pilots. They were top-notch. Another reason, and this is going to come into play on our story here, another reason the 1942 was so rough was maps, reconnaissance. It sounds like such a ridiculous thing to say. I'll tell you what, I had to go to San Diego last week. I got to go to San Diego last week for a Marine Corps graduation, Marine Corps boot camp graduation. A guy I know graduated Marine Corps boot camp. It's not important, but well, actually, it's very important. But anyway, before I went, I did exactly what you would think I would do. I was looking up food places because I wanted to know all the places I was going to eat while I was there. Do you know what I did? When I would find a food place or I'd ask a friend for a food place, I would pick up my phone. I would go to one of the various maps apps you can get on your phone. I would put in the name of that place. And it's not that I would get the address. I would be looking at the storefront. In fact, I could touch my phone and scroll around and I could look at the street up and down, zoom in and out. Because that's how we live today, we forget that for most of history, just figuring out where things are was a nightmare. The general terrain, is this a mountain? Is there a river here? Are we going to run into a big gorge we can't get across here? And where are the troops? The opposing troops you're going to? We assume, because this is how we kind of live today, that, well, there's always been a satellite, and you just zoom in, and you can tell that's a pillbox there, and that's a this. No, that did not exist. We didn't have maps of most of these places, which brings me to the Solomon Islands campaign. Believe it or not, you have heard of the Solomon Islands campaign. You know what that is? Guadalcanal. Everyone's heard of Guadalcanal. This is our campaign. This is our campaign. After Midway, we kind of slowed them down. This was our first shot at starting to take back some of the territory the Japanese had taken in a significant way. By the way, the Solomon Islands campaign was not just Guadalcanal. There were other parts of it, I believe Tulagi and Bougainville. And Bougainville is going to come into play here. This is a story about Bougainville. Bougainville was really, really vicious fighting and very worthy of your time if you ever want to learn about that story. All right, so what happens here? This is controversial to this day. But after Pearl Harbor, you know, the Doolittle Raid, things like that, there was a lot of pressure coming down from the top levels of the American government, pressure on the American military to start fighting back and taking territory. The American public needed it. The American public needed wins. They just killed us at Pearl Harbor. What are you doing? Why? We're going to let the Japanese push us around? The politicians were feeling the pressure from the American public to start delivering wins. But it is not an easy thing to move an army, a navy, supplies across the freaking Pacific Ocean and launch military campaigns. 2020 hindsight once again tells us that no problem. We did it. It was miraculous what we did. But we were still figuring all this out in the very beginning. We didn't even have the appropriate boats for the most part to do amphibious landings. We're still developing those. It was all a work in progress. We were graduating kindergarten and they were asking us to take high school calculus. And the demands were go. And so the idea of striking the Solomons was very controversial, even inside the U.S. military, with so many brilliant military minds saying, dude, we're not ready. We can't. We don't have the stuff. This is a mistake. And the other school of thought was this, and it's one you and me have talked about many times before. Speed. Speed kills. You get to a place maybe before you're ready. Probably before you're ready, but you move there quickly because you're trying to get them before they're ready. You're trying to catch them off balance, hit them while they're not quite dug in yet. Your speed puts them in a bad situation, and all the great generals in history believed in it. All of them. I've never read a single great general in history who did not believe in blinding speed. From Julius Caesar to Hannibal to Tamerlane to Genghis Khan to Napoleon to you name it. They believed in moving fast. Get there fast. Oh, your guys are hungry? Tough. Here's an extra loaf of bread. March faster. More. The idea was wrong-footing the enemy. All right. Brings us to the Solomon Islands. We don't have bases very close to the Solomon Islands. We just don't. We're hundreds of miles away from the Solomon Islands. And the point I made earlier, we don't know what's on there. We don't know the terrain that well. And we most definitely, in some of these locations, we don't have any idea about what the troop levels are there. And think about what that means. If we're talking about a place like Bougainville, what kind of a force do I put together if I don't know how many planes they have? I don't know how many troops they have. Do they have tanks on the island? Do they have 1,000 pieces of artillery? Do they have no artillery? These pieces of information are everything. You have to get that information. How do you get that information from hundreds of miles away? Well, you need a group of very brave, bordering on insane men to do it. And it's a mission so dangerous, they had to volunteer. They wouldn't make anybody do it. That brings us to this story. Hang on.
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the Jesse Kelly Show on a magnificent, wonderful Monday, Medal of Honor Monday, kind of doing an extended Medal of Honor Monday preview here. Well, not preview. We're doing an extended double version of Medal of Honor Monday with some history around it because there's a cool story from World War II. I went over the background of the Solomon Islands campaign. All right, you got all that. Now let's talk about the men involved here. In fact, let's focus on one specific. His name was J. Zeemer Jr. Little bit of his background. Him and his buddy, Sarnowski, they were both born in Pennsylvania, less than 200 miles away from each other. Isn't that wild? But anyway, J. Zeemer Jr. grew up, and maybe you know these types of people. One of my sons, Luke, is one of these types of people, tinkerers. I've always admired tinkerers. Luke, from his earliest age, if he got something, anything mechanical, something electronic, he would have to tear it apart. Not trying to destroy it. And he would try to figure out how it worked, how it went together. I look at this speaker. Jewish producer Chris has these speakers in here. I look at these speakers and I think, nice, they play sound. Luke would look at those speakers and say, how'd they put that together? What's inside there? Different people's minds work that way. Well, J. Zeemer worked that way. That's going to come into play here. That's not just a funny background thing. We're talking, he built his own boat and took it sailing. He's one of these guys. He ends up going to MIT, so he's pretty smart, joins the Army. Now, a tinkerer like this, usually those guys, well, I shouldn't say usually, lots of times those guys turn out to be pilots. J. Zeemer Jr. ends up being a pilot. All right, set that aside. Sarnowski ends up joining too. Same type of thing, goes into the air. Okay, good, fine. Let's talk about the B-17 really quickly. It is my favorite plane of all time. If you listen to the show for a long time, you know that. The B-17 Flying Fortress. There ended up being a much better, bigger plane at the end of the war, the Super Fortress, that really helped us really solidify our win in the Pacific. I know there were better planes that came along, but for me, from the time I was a little kid, I have loved the B-17 Flying Fortress. How much did I love it? When I was, gosh, I bet I was 8 years old. I was putting together a model airplane of a B-17 in my room. That's how long I have loved this plane. It is, you can look up a picture of it if you'd like. You've probably seen it before, even if you didn't know that's what you were looking at. It's a bomber. At the time, it was huge. If you ever actually see one in person, and I have, it's not that big. But at the time, it was enormous. A quote, long-range bomber could drop what were thought to be a lot of bombs at the time, and it had weapons on it, heavy weapons, machine guns on the top, on the bottom, on the back, on the sides, out the front. They wanted it to be able, as much as possible, to defend itself against the fighter planes that would undoubtedly try to shoot it out of the sky. That was the idea behind the B-17 Flying Fortress. Now, back to these two gentlemen, Zeemer and Sarnowski. Pilots, I've known many. And fighter pilots, military pilots, they are by a mile the cockiest human beings I have ever met in my entire life. They just are. And please don't take that as insulting. You have to be. If you're going to get in a steel tube with paper-thin walls, and you're not only going to fly it high and fly it fast, you are going to fly it into situations where people are shooting at you. You have to be cocky. You have to think that you are indestructible. You do. Both these guys took that a little bit to the extreme. How extreme? They were such daredevils that commanders, guys who were in charge,

0: 18 of them sticking out all over this thing. They souped this thing up ready for war, and this crew would routinely volunteer for missions no one else wanted to volunteer for. Along comes the mission to Bougainville. We'll finish this up in a moment, then we'll get back to politics. Before we get back to that, let me get to this. 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
6: What's the doomsday clock, Josh?
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2: Here's something pretty disturbing I discovered while researching this podcast. This is what it actually says on the Los Angeles Police Department website. The site states that the Adult Missing Persons Unit investigates 3,200 cases a month, and 70% of those missing people are found or returned voluntarily within 2 or 3 days. It goes on to explain, and I quote here, since being a missing person is not a crime, police are given a very limited role while conducting these types of investigations. At the bottom of the webpage, it gets more disturbing. There's a section titled, What If They Never Returned? And here's the official police advice. In such situations, you may want to enlist the services of a private investigator to assist in your search. If you can't afford a PI, the police elaborate, quote, another option would be to contact the Salvation Army, which has a missing persons locator program. There is not a single sentence on the LAPD website that would lead a loved one of a missing person to have any faith that the police would properly investigate it. What the LAPD is basically saying is, if someone you love goes missing, don't overreact. They'll probably turn up, unless they don't, in which case you should get someone besides the police to look into it. All this is my way of saying, if the police took missing persons cases as seriously as they do, say, bank robberies, I wouldn't have had to do this podcast in the first place and end up chasing a violent criminal halfway around the country. I'm Neil Strauss, and you can hear the full story of To Live and Die in L.A.
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7: Watching weather radar today, most of the tropical precip has pushed on off the coast, out into the open waters of the Atlantic and off the eastern seaboard. This is moisture from what used to be Isaias that has moved from the Gulf all the way across the country and is leaving the country now on the Atlantic side. Our temps today up to 72 with some p.m. sunshine, low tonight 53 degrees. Some light rains possible tomorrow, high 58 degrees, a little modest area of low pressure cruising through north of the state line tomorrow. And then beautiful weather midweek, with sunshine Wednesday, 74, partly cloudy Thursday, high 60 degrees. Our next bigger storm system comes in on Friday with some half-inch rains and a high of 60 degrees, and then it will turn sharply colder Saturday with highs in the 40s, lows near freezing all the way to the coast Saturday night. I'm meteorologist Scott Laurie Moore at the Weather Channel and the voice of Boston, AM 680 WRKO.
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9: These forces waiting there. You have to fly, and you have to fly over the island to recon the island, taking pictures. It's not like you could just zoom by. You've got to do circles. You have to go recon the island 600 miles away. And then, because we are at maximum range here, pray that you have enough fuel, if you survive, to get clear back to Bougainville. Or back, no, not back to Bougainville, away from Bougainville and back to your base. This was a volunteer mission, as I said. They would not, it was so dangerous, thought to be a guaranteed death, they requested volunteers. And shockingly, the eager beavers volunteered. Now, let's read first. We'll start with Jay Zeemer Jr.
10: Ready, aim, fire.
11: Honoring those who went above and beyond. It's Medal of Honor Monday.
9: On the 16th of June, 1943, Major Zeemer, then captain, volunteered as a pilot of a bomber on an important photographic mapping mission covering the formidably defended area in the vicinity of Buka, Solomon Islands. While photographing the Buka Aerodrome, his crew observed about 20 enemy fighters on the field, many of them taking off. Despite the certainty of a dangerous attack by this strong force, Major Zeemer proceeded with his mapping run even after the enemy attack began. In the ensuing engagement, Major Zeemer sustained gunshot wounds in both the arms and legs, one leg being broken. Despite his injuries, he maneuvered the damaged plane so skillfully that his gunners were able to fight off the enemy during a running flight which lasted 40 minutes. The crew destroyed at least five hostile planes, of which Major Zeemer himself shot down one. Although weak from loss of blood, he refused medical aid until the enemy had broken contact. Then he turned over the controls, but continued to exercise command despite lapsing into unconsciousness and directed the flight to a base 580 miles away. In this volunteer action, Major Zeemer, with superb skill, resolution, and courage, accomplished a mission of great value. Now, for the one for Joseph Raymond Sarnoski. For conspicuous gallantry and intrepidity above and beyond the call of duty, on the 16th of June, 1943, Second Lieutenant Sarnoski volunteered as a bombardier of a crew on an important photographic mapping mission covering the heavily defended Buka area, Solomon Islands. When the mission was nearly completed, about 20 enemy fighters intercepted. At the nose guns, Second Lieutenant Sarnoski fought off the first attackers, making it possible for the pilot to finish the plotted course. When a coordinated frontal attack by the enemy extensively damaged his bomber and seriously injured five of the crew, Second Lieutenant Sarnoski, though wounded, continued firing and shot down two enemy planes. Quick pause on this. He was shot to bits by the time he did this. He was in the front of the plane when the plane had been shot up by the fighters, and they shot him to bits. He crawled back bleeding like a sieve, and manned weapons that were then unmanned and proceeded to shoot down two more enemy planes. A 20-millimeter shell, which burst in the nose of the bomber, knocked him into the catwalk under the cockpit. With indomitable fighting spirit, he crawled back to his post and kept on firing until he collapsed on his guns. Second Lieutenant Sarnoski, by resolute defense of his aircraft, at the price of his life, made possible the completion of a vitally important mission. Rest in peace, brother.

0: Very brave men. Very brave men. So, that was a long extended Medal of Honor Monday. They really should make a movie about the Eager Beavers. What a bunch of wild men, but pretty cool. That sounds like a movie, doesn't it? Jesse, I'm sick of hearing the sissy complainers about the Iran war. Trump did what he had to do. Why didn't Reagan bomb Iran after they released the hostages? So on and so forth. Okay. The sissy people complaining about the Iran war. We get emails all over the place, but I want to set that aside for a second, and I want to explain something. This is something we'll probably explain many times on the show because I have a feeling it's going to keep coming up. We have a serious generational divide in this country when it comes to how people view the economy, how people view the state of things. So I'll read something to you. This is from the Wall Street Journal. Between 2022 and 2025, so the last 3 years, Americans 75 and older, they saw a wealth increase of 37%. All right? Good. All right? Good. Retirement accounts going well? That's good. People under the age of 35 saw a wealth decrease of 23%. Over 75? Man, that was a pretty good 3 years. Under 35, you're getting wiped out. That is not insulting or praising either age group. This comes back to something we have discussed again and again and again, and it's something that we should discuss because we don't need the generations fighting against each other. Ah, young people today. Ah, old people today. Ah, this. Ah, that. If you are older or old enough, you have lived a much different life than younger people have lived because of the economic conditions in the country. And there is a chance, economically, not blaming you at all, good for you, there is a chance that you caught the last chopper out of NOM. You caught the last chopper out of NOM. Your money, you ended up advanced enough in your career or retired. You put all that money, look, all your money's in Microsoft and Apple and ExxonMobil and all the other things, and that's going gangbusters. And so because all that worked out, you look at the complaints about gas prices or the Iran war or something like that, and it sounds ridiculous to you. What are you talking about? Just work harder. I'm not saying you're wrong about how you feel about the economy, but I am definitely telling you this. That is not how younger people are living now. We'll expand on this a little bit more in a moment. 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
5: If you're going to get people to do what you want, to buy what you sell, you have to remember that
6: all things being equal, people will do business with, they'll allow themselves to be influenced by, they'll be open to the ideas of those people they know, like, and trust.
5: Bob Berg, author of the book Adversaries into Allies, says people will be much more willing to go along with you if what you want is aligned with their needs. But too often,
6: we're focused on ourselves and what we want, and what we want isn't necessarily what that other person wants. And so what we've got to do is tie in what we would like to have happen with how it will benefit the other person, and that's key.
5: One thing that keeps us from even asking people for what we want is that fear of rejection, that they might say no.
6: So we simply have to understand that we are going to get told no in life, even when we approach things the correct way, because not everybody wants what we have to offer.
5: And Bob says how you approach people has a lot to do with how things turn out.
6: 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I'll often say to somebody, if it's not too much trouble, may I, boom, and they're always very happy to. Most people are good people, and they want to help those who show them respect and treat them kindly.
5: I'm Mike Carruthers, and that's something you should know.
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9: 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We're going to go back and we're going to keep addressing this generational divide in the country. About the older, more established generation of the country. Maybe that's you. They've had their money in the market. The money's in the market. The market, the stock market has gone well. Because that market has gone well, if you are of that older generation, you don't see what's all the complaining about? Why are you complaining about the economy? Why are you complaining about jobs? Why are you complaining about gas prices? Oh, whatever. $4 a gallon ain't no big deal. You're fine. No, you're fine. You're fine because you're 65. You wisely set money aside your entire life, socking a little away, 401k, this and that. Made it through your employment life, at least most of the way through. Now you're sitting on $3-4 million in a retirement account that continues to go up because the stock market continues to go up. So $4 a gallon, look, it's an inconvenience for you. You're not thrilled about it, but no big deal. And when it's no big deal to you, it's easy to look at the people saying it's a big deal and say, suck it up, loser. What are you whining about? But if you are a younger person, you haven't had that 401k, or at least not one that's built up yet. You have not had the same job market because we brought in 100 million foreigners to crowd the younger generations out of the job market. You know what? I'll read you this one right here. He made me promise not to say his name, and I won't. Jesse, I work at Google as a software engineer, and I see the absolute invasion of Indians in the industry. They don't assimilate. They only hire or promote their own. They push their caste system, pop out anchor babies, along with their toxic behaviors. Traveling to California, and all I see are Indians and Chinese on the company campus. I'm tired of being a foreigner in my own country. You talk about the few good ones, but I don't care. I'm not keeping 99% to save the remaining 1%. They all go. I'm beyond angry. Now, you can be mad at that guy or accuse him of being crass. That's a man in the belly of the beast telling you what it's like in corporate America today. And this is not me scolding the youngers or the olders. It's me trying to bridge this divide. If you made it, employment-wise, age-wise, you're all right. But, well, here's one headline to go with it. AI-related companies drive most of the Q3 gains. All right, S&P, pretty good third quarter. Everyone looks at that, or if you're retired or doing well, you look at that and think, why are you complaining? We just gained another 31%. No, you gained another 31% because you're in the market. The 35-year-old couple with two kids, interest rates rising, and he just got laid off because his company brought in another 100 H-1Bs. He isn't making it. And he doesn't give a crap about AI gains or the stock market. He's trying to pay a power bill, trying to pay off the credit cards, trying to keep his head above water. This is a generational divide, and I don't want to see it bubble over. And the reason I bring this up is I've seen this generational divide rear its ugly head a lot lately, and it's because of the dynamic I just described. It comes up when it comes to Social Security. We brought this up last week. We'll bring it up again. If you're older, you paid into that your entire life. You have every freaking right to say, I paid into that. You owe me that. You have every right to say that. And on the flip side, if you are younger and you hear the predictions of insolvency and a huge reduction of it, it doesn't take a genius to figure out. If you're 35, if you're my age, you're never seeing a dime of that. Therefore, you have every right to say, why are you taking my money for a program that I'm never going to see? They have every right to. We should address the root issue of all these things without accusing the other generation, older or younger, of betraying us or anything else. Usually it's just a matter of how the other half lives. If you're older, established, and well off, you don't understand how much pain the younger generations are in, and vice versa. If you're in the younger generation and you're getting squeezed right now, you listen to somebody like this guy. No, nothing against that guy. I get where he's coming from. But you listen to someone like this guy telling you to quit your whining about $4 a gallon gas. And he seems a little snobby and out of touch. He seems like maybe he doesn't care. Maybe because he's doing fine, he doesn't care about you. That's what it seems like. Let's lay down the generational swords and realize it is not the older generation destroying the country, And it's not the younger generation destroying the country. It's the filthy communists and globalists destroying the country. And that's where we should focus our anger. All right? All right. James Tallarico. Interesting development over the weekend. Maybe you didn't hear, so here's a little recap on it. Oh, but before we talk about James Tallarico, I forgot to tell you this. Something happened. If you're a firearms guy or firearms gal, something happened with the NFA last week. And I worry that maybe it was confusing to some people. The NFA, we're talking about suppressors, short-barreled rifles, and what are the rules around this? And because remember, I told you recently, I bought a suppressor, and I was complaining about all the trips it took and forms I had to fill out. It was like a two-month-long process to take possession of my freaking suppressor. So something happened last week with the NFA when it comes to that. I have Cam Edwards. I've had Cam on before. I don't do a ton of guests, but I've had Cam on before. Cam is going to join us halfway through next hour and break this down in completely simple terms. Maybe you are sitting at home right now wondering, can I go down to the gun store today and buy a suppressor without filling out a bunch of extra stuff and whatnot? Is that something? I'm going to ask Cam. Cam is going to lay everything out simply so you can understand that about a half hour from now. Anyway, back to James Tallarico. Bottom. He's running for Senate in Texas. Remember, there were rumors that he was in a mental health facility. And then over the weekend, we got reports that he was in a mental health facility. Now, the left is denying that. The mental health facilities. Oh, well, we had no James Tallarico there. Democrats are threatening to sue people. What's going on here? Next. Hey, hey.

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5: President Trump is defending his deal with Russia to obtain diesel fuel from that country. Trump said last week Russia would immediately release 300,000 tons of diesel to ease a global fuel shortage, with more shipments to follow. Trump posts today he made the right choice for the American people. Critics say it gives Russian President Putin a financial lifeline and undermines U.S. sanctions against Russia. The president's back in Ohio tonight as he continues to stump for Republicans ahead of the midterms. He'll be in Youngstown alongside Senator John Husted, the incumbent senator facing a close challenge from former Democratic Senator Sherrod Brown. Minnesota Congresswoman Ilhan Omar is calling a federal raid of her home this morning, an attempt to target political enemies and weaponize federal law enforcement.
6: The Democrat posted a statement on social media after federal agents searched her Washington, D.C. area home this morning. The raid was reportedly in connection to an investigation into Omar's immigration paperwork. She went on to say that President Trump has targeted her for 10 years with what she called baseless lies and smear campaigns. This comes after Homeland Security Secretary Mark Wayne Mullen revealed there was an ongoing investigation into Omar and claimed she married her brother to bring him to the U.S. I'm Chris Coraggio.
5: The cleanup continues after Hurricane Isaias made landfall Friday along the western Florida panhandle. The first Atlantic hurricane of the year is being blamed for 5 deaths, 2 in Florida, 2 in Alabama, and another in South Carolina. Thousands are still without power. Actor R.J. Mitty, best known for his role as Walter Flynn White Jr. in the TV